0: officers to maintain order and to keep pro-Palestinian demonstrators from interacting with a massive far-right rally. ABC's Patrick Reeval is in London.
1: There were many thousands at this nationalist anti-immigrant march in central London that was called by the UK's best-known far-right leader, who calls himself Tommy Robinson. Many people were wearing Make England Great Again caps. The UK movement here is closely linked with MAGA in the US. Many speakers at the rally attacked Islam. It comes as a radical right-wing political party led by Brexit leader Nigel Farage is growing in popularity here. Patrick Reeval, ABC News, London.
0: Back here at home, the busiest commuter rail system in North America hit by a strike today. 7,000 Long Island Railroad workers walking off the job after a deal wasn't reached at midnight. Dwayne O'Connor on the picket line.
2: They think they can push us around and we're supposed to just fall in line. All we're asking for is fair wages. Record inflation the last few years. Our contract goes back 3 years. It's not going forward. So we went through those record inflationary years. And they're trying to lowball us.
0: The Trump administration ramping up pressure on Cuba. Sources say that former Cuban President Raul Castro could be indicted in the U.S. in the coming days. Meanwhile, we've learned that the U.S. State Department has now offered the Cuban government a humanitarian aid package of $100 million. 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
0: Investigators in Italy are looking into a motive after a car drove through a crowd today in the Italian city of Modena. ABC's Marcus Moore.
5: Some of the victims and bystanders chasing down the suspect after authorities say he plowed into pedestrians on a sidewalk in the northern Italian city of Modena. At least 8 people hurt. 4 victims are in critical condition. One woman pinned against a window and both of her legs needing to be amputated, according to the city's mayor.
0: Officials say a suspect is in custody. South Carolina prosecutors suggest they could seek the death penalty against Alec Murdoch in a retrial. ABC's Andrew Dimbert.
6: In a statement, the South Carolina Attorney General saying, "We're back to square one in this case, and that means all our legal options are on the table, including the death penalty." Earlier this week, the state Supreme Court overturned Murdoch's murder convictions, the justices citing what they called shocking jury interference by former county clerk Becky Hill, who they say placed her fingers on the scales of justice and denied Murdoch his right to a fair trial by an impartial jury. Hill denies these allegations.
0: The world's largest aircraft carrier, the USS Gerald Ford, arriving home. This after completing an 11-month-long deployment, the longest for a carrier since the Vietnam era. The ship mostly operated in the Middle East in support of Operation Epic Fury against Iran. It also took part in the mission to capture Venezuelan leader Nicolas Maduro. In March, a non-combat fire in the laundry room injured 2 sailors. Dave Packer, ABC News.
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18: Welcome to hour number two of Radio Law Talk. I'm Todd Gunnan in the big chair, filling in for Fred Penny, who is on assignment. I always miss Fred when he is away, but you know, but Fred is one of those guys that if you look up getting a full work day in, you're going to see Fred Penny's picture. I swear he's lobbying to have an extra day added to the week, plus maybe an extra hour in every day. So he works 8:25, where all the rest of us are 24/7. He's 25-8. That's what he's lobbying for, and that takes him away from the studio on occasion. But I'm here, Denise Dirks, the stalwart. She is here. We're through hour one. How you holding up, Denise?
19: Well, I think I'm holding up pretty well, considering.
18: Considering what? That you're within close proximity to me?
19: I was going to say the company.
18: Ah, yes.
19: I'm keeping.
18: Yes. Hey. I brought the deodorant. Do I offend? Yes, but not for...
19: You forgot your mouthwash.
18: Oh, got it.
19: I'm just kidding.
18: I'll pop in some extra gum and we'll see how we do. And then we've got Cal Hunter there. Cal, how's it going?
20: You know something, life is as good as it can be. Look at the day we have in Northern California.
19: Beautiful.
20: It is beautiful outside and not too hot yet.
19: But we're missing the goats and sheep. They need to come to this field.
20: I think it's too windy for them. They have a wind waiver in their contract.
19: Oh.
20: Okay, I'm kidding.
18: Denise is referring to here. I don't know if this happens in other places, the country and stuff, but Placer County, that where we broadcast from, it's a thriving metropolis, but still rural enough that we do have at least one company that's local that comes in, and we have this vacant field for, I don't know, there's probably a couple hundred acres out there to the left of us. We have a huge field out here, and the weeds get up, and all they do is they go and they bring in this company that'll bring in a herd of goats and sheep to come in. They put in a temporary fence and let them do their thing for the next week, and they keep down the vegetation. And
19: it's actually a federally protected wetland.
18: That's right.
19: And that's why they bring sheep in, because that's a natural way to protect the wetlands.
18: Yeah.
20: So you get fertilizer, you get the fire hazard gone, and happy goats. Who can ask for more?
19: Yeah, the only bad thing is that the jackrabbits come into your yard and hide out because they got to wait till the grass grows up again so they can go back to their burrows.
20: Eat your tomatoes, yeah.
18: And the only correction I'll make to that, Denise, it's not a bad thing. It's a bad thing because it's sheep.
20: He said sheepishly.
18: Yes.
19: Yeah.
20: I'm sorry.
19: My joke is, you know what the sheep said to his mother?
18: What?
19: He's not bad. He's my dad.
20: Wait a minute. Wait. He's not bad. He's my dad. Is that what you said?
19: Yes.
20: You know who we miss right now?
18: It's Dad Joke Saturday here on Radio Law Talk. So we talked about Alex Murdaugh and Harvey Weinstein the first hour and what happened in their trials. We're going to get to another sentencing that occurred this past week in the Corey Richens, the Utah mom. Just some interesting quirks that happen when it comes to sentencing. What do you do? We'll ask this question. Think about this. What do you do when you have sentencing coming up and the judge is looking for a remorseful sentence, a remorseful statement, a remorseful statement?
19: Some accountability.
18: That might affect the sentence that's handed down.
19: Right.
18: But you as the defendant are like, I'm maintaining my innocence and I'm going to appeal because I think as some evidence was going to wrongfully come in. Think about that. What would the effect be right now for Alex Murdaugh if after his guilty verdict a year ago, 2 years ago, and before his case was overturned on appeal, if afterwards, in an effort to get a more lenient sentence, it said, yeah, I did it, but here's why I did it, and had made all these incriminating statements for the purposes of sentencing. And then the conviction gets overturned. And now you're left there with this admission.
19: Right.
18: And yet, Denise, you talked about changes in evidence that might make a prosecution say, hey, you know, maybe we would seek the death penalty. Well, I can see why they would do that if you make those sentences and now demand a new trial. You know, so we'll see how that plays out with the Corey Richens case and some considerations there. But we also have, and this is why most people tune into Radio Law Talk, we have our number twos, Case or No Case. And Cal, I think we got enough time.
17: Now it's time to play Case or No Case.
20: All right, let's do this. It was a Hollywood disaster. Animators had worked for years on characters and devices for a popular movie. One day, the parts they had worked so hard to perfect began to disappear off their screens and out of the memory of their computer. Fearing they had been hacked, someone ran to the server room and unplugged the giant box while smart people tried to figure out just what happened and what to do. So they looked and realized that the company's official backups had been failing for more than a month, but nobody had said anything about it. Finally, the company found a low-level animator was deleting all of the designs by running a delete all, no questions asked line on Linux on every batch. So they fired him and sought to bankrupt him through a lawsuit. They went to their rather large room filled with attorneys and said, Todd Kunin, do we have a case or no case? And if so, what would the outcome be?
18: So in a nutshell here, you've got a production. Was it TV or movies? Do we know? Does it really matter?
20: It was a movie. You get to guess the movie for extra points, but okay. Go ahead.
18: So it was a movie, and as they're working on it, they see things starting to be deleted. They ultimately track it down to this low-level animator that was running a program to delete these files. And the question here is, do they have a case against the low-level animator for the sabotage?
20: Yeah. I mean, you know, they had a little spaceship there, and all of a sudden, poof, there it goes, and, you know, and a piece of broccoli, and it's gone, you know. So, yeah, and they think this has to be sabotage. That's what they're thinking, yeah.
18: Interesting that you mentioned broccoli and things like that.
20: Broccoli.
18: Because, you know, in Empire Strikes Back, the second Star Wars film, when they have that scene where they fly into the asteroid fields and stuff, the animators and the production team were actually, if you look really closely, they used potatoes as some of the asteroids that are in that asteroid field and stuff they had back then.
20: There's they did not.
18: Some of the guerrilla marketing and guerrilla movie making, they were really pushing the envelope for those, because not Spielberg, Lucas. He had to invent the technology and the cameras and everything to get the shots that he wanted. The technology didn't exist at the time. So just little tangential anecdotal fact there. I would think in this case, though, Cal, that certainly they would have a cause of action for destruction of property for that with this low-level animator. I think they would want to look at their contract to see if they have an issue there. My question that I have, and I'll have to think about this over the break because we have one coming up, and I am stalling for time, is what would the motivation of this animator
20: be? You stall for time? Come on.
18: Yes. No. what would the motivation be? Do we
20: know? First off, he was given an assignment to delete all the old files, motivation number one. Motivation number two, it was a highly classified project, and if he could get the information out, he could perhaps sell it to competitors or something like that.
18: You said he was given an assignment to delete the old files?
20: Yes.
18: Okay. Well, that who gave him the assignment?
20: They weren't old. That's the problem.
18: Okay.
20: Yeah.
18: Interesting. All right. Well, you know.
19: Oh, I get it.
18: We're going to come back and I will think about this, and we get points if we can identify
20: the movie.
18: Okay.
20: Oh, yeah. Oh, yeah.
18: Well,
20: yeah,
18: we'll
20: yeah.
18: think about that when we come back.
20: And speaking of Todd and Denise, I did not remind you, it's a double point Saturday.
19: Woohoo! Yeah. You've got double points so far.
20: All right. We'll be back with more Radio Law Talk after this.
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14: So we went to the break. Cal had set this up. A low-level animator may have been guilty of subterfuge and sabotage of a high-profile project. And as the producers saw pieces of the project starting to disappear in pre-production, and they put a stop to that by shutting down the server. Now they want to know if they have a cause of action against this animator, who at one time was tasked with actually deleting files, right?
15: Yep, but this was a three-year project, and it was about 2.5 years in that all of a sudden all of this amazingly detailed work pop pop pop bye bye bye.
14: And so do we know what years it was?
15: I don't know the exact year. I know it was in the last 20 years. And you will each have a chance to identify the film. And okay. There's another twist to the story.
14: Oh, I figured there would be.
15: But

0: can't do anything until you tell me what you think about whether it's a case or no case. And then I will give you
1: a twist.
0: The backstory. Yeah.
2: Can I ask another question about the film? Do we know if it's one of those that's a sequel? Is it
0: part was a franchise.
2: Franchise film.
0: Yeah.
2: Okay.
0: Yeah. Mm-hmm.
2: All right. And it's to me first.
0: Yeah.
2: Okay. I'm going to go out on a limb and say that you may have given us a clue as to the film.
0: Okay. Dang it.
2: You may have given us a clue as to the film. So I'll say I just don't think it ever became a case. I don't think that a lawsuit was ever filed as a result of this. Hollywood had a way of handling things internally, you know. But so I don't think that a lawsuit was filed. So I think that this is a scenario and not a case. And I'll leave it at that while I opine about the film that I think it was from.
0: Okay.
2: Denise.
0: What do you think, Denise? Case or no case?
3: You had said that the low-level animator was using a certain program to delete files?
0: Well, the operating system for these big animation machines is not DOS or Apple. It's Linux, you know, which is an open operating system. So
3: did he create the program to do the deletions?
0: No, he only followed the instructions, and he knew how to animate, but he also now learned how to delete, unfortunately.
3: Okay.
0: Yeah.
3: All right. I'm going to say that that it's not a case because there would have been no loss if the backup system had been working, and he was not in charge of the backup system. And so he was, I think he was using a program that was computerized in some way. So he wasn't like personally looking at everything he was deleting. It was more of a systematic approach to deleting things. And because of the length of time that they've been working on the project, I started deleting them.
0: Okay, so no case for you. No,
3: no case,
0: case for you, Todd.
2: Yes, no case for me.
0: Let me give you the rest of the story, and then you can pick the film.
2: Okay.
0: Okay. No case because they determined the offending worker was on assignment to clean out older files and had simply entered the wrong line of code into the backup system's root directory, a potentially catastrophic but innocent error. So no one was ever publicly identified as the culprit, although they knew who it was. The movie was saved by a pregnant employee who was working from home. Her name, Galen Sussman, had backups on her system at her house. And so the producers looked at most of the files and they said, you know, we have to redo these. They're not that good anyway. So he didn't cause us that much harm. So let's, at least we have the reference of, you know, what we were working on. So let's refine those. But all the animated parts of the movie had to be reworked from scratch. And so the question is, you both said no case, and now what movie are we talking about? Mr. Kunin, what say you, my friend?
3: And you said it was a franchise, right?
0: Yeah.
2: And it was a franchise.
0: I did, yeah.
2: Good heavens. I remember hearing something about a movie they thought was going to be lost, but they were able to save it because of something that was on a backup in somebody's house.
0: There you go. That's the story.
2: But now I've got it stuck in my head that it was the movie because of what was probably a clue that you didn't intend. It's probably not a clue, but I'm going to stick with it anyway. I'm going to say that it was – it's not a movie that's known for its animation, but they did use CGI in it. And so I will say that it was the James Bond film Skyfall.
0: Wow, what a great guess. That is really good. And I like that. Yeah.
2: And I'm only guessing that because you said broccoli was deleted. And the broccoli family is responsible for shepherding and the entire Bond. Cubby Broccoli has been doing Bond films for as long as there have been Bond films. And so that's the only reason I went with Bond.
0: Unfortunately, I'm not that clever. Okay, Denise, what movie do you think it was?
3: Deadpool.
2: Yeah.
3: I don't know.
0: That's a good guess.
2: Yeah.
0: All right, so let me tell you the movie that they reworked from scratch thanks to the backup saved at home on a pregnant worker. Toy Story 2 was almost lost. And thank goodness it was not, because they had so much money tied up into that franchise.
2: I saw a meme about that about a week ago. Dang it. All right.
0: Well, maybe I did too. I might have seen the same thing. I don't know. But that's case or no case. And next hour, the story of a Hollywood actor who said, You may lie to each other, but you can't lie to me. So we'll talk about that next time on Case or No Case in hour number three. And that's it for the second hour. And Todd and Denise, you get double points?
2: Yes.
0: Nobody gets the movie extra credit, which I kind of hoped you would. But next hour, you'll have a chance to guess on a television show that where a person just walked off the set, said, I'm done with you people. Don't lie to me.
2: All right. Sounds good.
3: It means we're all tied today right now, too.
0: Oh, boy. That's good news for me, because I'm never tied with anything. I'm usually way behind. So, Todd, you want to finish this up?
2: Go ahead. Go ahead. Take us out.
0: All right. Thank you. Thank you for listening to us here on Radio Law Talk. This is hour number two. As we head into, we've got two more segments to this hour and then hour three. And it's all coming up, and it's all live right now on RadioLawTalk.com and on many great radio stations all across the Fruited Plain. 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
1: 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The announcements may contain claims that are not intended to treat, diagnose, or cure any disease. These claims have not been evaluated by the FDA.
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13: Let's see. To have and to hold, to love and to honor, to cherish in sickness and in health, in good times and bad times, in two attempts to fentanyl poison and take the life, and through writing a book of your own. The lesser known vows that we have in a marriage, that is kind of what we
14: These
13: have.
14: These vows may have an exception.
13: Yes.
14: Can you see the disclaimer?
13: The disclaimer on the vows. Do not attempt in your own home. These vows have not been reviewed by a licensed attorney. So that's what we're dealing with in the state of Utah there with Corey Richens, who was convicted of fatally poisoning her husband, and she was convicted by a jury about a month ago, and it came on this last week for sentencing. Now that's something interesting. With the exception of the death penalty, that is usually, depending on jurisdiction, the state of California, the death penalty is something that's imposed by a jury after a separate trial, the guilt phase of a, or the penalty phase of a murder case. But in all other instances, the jury determines guilt or innocence. The judge determines what the punishment is for that. And such was the case in the state of Utah with Corey Richens. The jury found her guilty, and the judge came back and imposed the sentence. And this last week, it sentenced her to life imprisonment without the possibility of parole. And it was unique. Well, not unique, but interesting, the evidence that was presented. There was the deceased, Eric Richens, his two siblings gave statements to the court. And then the children also gave statements to the court via their therapist. And it was interesting what was stated there. We'll start with the statements that were made by the siblings. They said, well, the judge said, pointed out that Corey Richens was accused, and the evidence was that she had twice tried to poison her husband, Eric. And the second one, she was successful. The first, remember, was in a sandwich that had been like on Valentine's Day or something earlier. It was a sandwich, and he was feeling ill from that. And then the second time was in a drink, a Moscow Mule that she had prepared for them, in its strength. And that was what ended up doing it, and laced both of them with fentanyl. And the judge said, in giving life without the possibility of parole, quote, that Richens was, quote, too dangerous to ever be free, close quote.
15: And the prosecutors had actually proven, I believe, the motive very well, mm-hmm. and also the opportunity to do the murder. I thought that the evidence was really good on that the prosecutors had showed she had an affair, she was having financial problems, she ultimately was found guilty even of insurance fraud, so she had a life insurance policy she was going to benefit from, and she would have full control over her real estate business.
13: Yeah.
15: So I thought that this was one of those cases where motive and opportunity were pretty well established, or at least the facts set out to establish that.
13: You know, we'll go back to this because we talked about it in the first hour. That's one of the weaknesses I see, it, just in my opinion, in the Murdaugh trial, is they're trying to pin the motive for killing his wife and son on his financial troubles, that he needed the money and because life insurance policy, or to throw the what was the other one? Was he was in such dire straits financially that he was trying to throw them off the scent, if the investigators off the scent, by hoping they would have sympathy for the loss of his wife and son. And to me, that just seemed like a weak motive, to throw them off the scent because of the wife. That would put you under more scrutiny if the evidence were to come back to you with regard to that. The motive just didn't work for me there, but I thought the motive was clear here, clear in this case.
15: Yeah. And I think the siblings, all their statements that they made, had some really important concerns. I mean, one of the siblings said, "I don't feel safe if you're out of jail."
13: Yes.
15: And another one of the siblings said something that really hit home, I think, with the judge.
13: Yeah, and this was, I've never heard somebody say this before, and I'm amazed. I've been doing this 25 years, and this is never a consideration I've heard somebody say, but it makes complete sense here. This would have been from one of the sisters, and this was Amy Richens, told the judge, quote, "a parole-eligible sentence." Now, mind you, preface this with, they're all seeking closure. They want to seek a conclusion to this case. And she says, quote, "a parole-eligible sentence is not a conclusion. It is an ongoing nightmare." And I thought about that, and you know, you're right. If your loved one's now convicted murderer is in prison, you want them to stay there. You're on pins and needles every time this case comes up for parole. I think about the Menendez brothers who just applied for resentencing. And this is one of the things, this resentencing issue in the state of California really peels the scar and the scab off a bunch of old wounds where people think, okay, my murderer has been sentenced. They're going away. We know where they'll be for the rest of their life. And then 30 years after the fact, you have somebody trying to seek to have the conviction overturned or the life without parole sentence overturned, claiming, look at all the great things they've done while they're in prison. They've turned their life around. They've done this. Yeah, you know what? When they were given life without the possibility of parole, right now, Corey Richens, let's think about this. Corey Richens has been sentenced to life without the possibility of parole with the full understanding that she could do all the good in the world when she goes to prison. 30 years from now, it may very well be said of her that she mentored other people, that she was the model prisoner, that she turned her life around and she had done all of that. And you know what? Right now, the judge is saying, even if all of that happens, it's life without parole. Finality done. And they shouldn't be able to undo it 30, 40 years from now like the Menendez brothers were trying to do. We anticipate that you're going to try to make the best of it where you're at. It doesn't change the sentence that was imposed as of today.
14: Her class on writing books is not going to be enough.
13: That's right.
15: Yes. And right. One of the things that I found to be very appealing in this case, or influencing, is that the children said.
13: Yeah.
15: The children said that she never accepted responsibility for killing their father, and they're all now without their father and without a parent, in essence, and that she should never get out of prison, period. And the older son said, "You made me have to be a parent to my siblings."
13: Yes.
15: And that was really powerful.
14: But she wept in court and said, "I will never desert you." What are you talking about? I mean, come on, you killed their dad. What does that mean?
15: Well, she deserted him.
13: And herein lies an interesting dilemma, because she is maintaining her innocence. "I was wrongfully convicted." Now, have we seen instances where 30 years after the fact, somebody has been convicted, even put on death row based upon the evidence at the time, and they're later exonerated?
15: Right.
13: We've seen that happen. And we've had people who have been released after 30 years that have maintained their innocence the entire time.
14: Sure.
13: There's a recent conviction in our jurisdiction. We cover that, the Major League Baseball player who was recently convicted, Scarafini, and he maintains his innocence. "I did not do this," right? And so here you've got Corey Richens saying, "I did not do this." Well, how do you juggle that? "I didn't do it. I'm being interviewed by a probation officer for a pre-sentence report while at the same time maintaining my innocence, filing an appeal, thinking that I should get a new trial. How can I do that while at the same time, to try to secure a better sentence, say, I'm sorry I killed your dad?" You're either committed to the "I didn't do it" or you're not. And if you are committed to it,
15: right,
13: then you have to stay committed to it, because let's go back to Murdaugh. He just got a new trial. because the stuff that happened during the trial, he's maintaining his innocence. What if a year ago at the time he was sentenced, before his conviction had been overturned, what if at that time Murdaugh had said to get a better sentence, you know what, I was going through a tough time, I'm sorry, I did kill my son, I did kill my wife, and admitted to everything. And now that he secures a new trial because of what the court clerk did and because of too much evidence, how's he going to go forward on a new trial if he's made all of these incriminating statements? That would make it very difficult. So it does put a defendant who is maintaining their innocence, puts them in a tough spot because everybody wants this acknowledgement and this apology, while at the same time they're saying, I didn't do it.
15: Yeah, and she spent her time talking, giving advice to her children about marriage, about, you know, what the life should be, supporting each other. And she ended it with, be like your dad.
13: Yes, and don't drink what I make for you.
14: Yeah. Be like your dad and be gone. I mean, what, you know?
13: Yeah, yeah. So just
15: that's what I felt. Yeah. I felt so protective of those kids.
13: Yeah. Tough situation. And we'll follow this. Something could happen on appeal because yet again, there was the argument that too much evidence was allowed in, evidence that didn't have anything to do with whether she was guilty. And we've already seen some cases overturned. We'll see what happens here. We'll be back.
16: For somebody new.
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14: Stay tuned. It's much more Radio Law Talk coming up. Here are Fred and, I'm sorry, Fred, Denise and Todd. Of course, Fred's mic button read that and didn't look at the, through the window. So here are Denise and Todd Kunin.
26: Well, I, that would be a compliment for me.
14: Yeah, well, for both of you, it would be a compliment, yeah.
13: So, Dua Lipa. What's going on with Dua Lipa, Denise?
15: Well, Dua Lipa found out that Samsung was selling its televisions with a big, huge picture of her on the boxes. So they were marketing these televisions with her picture. Now, the picture that they put on there, she actually owned the copyright to. And she did not authorize them to utilize her picture. So she is now suing Samsung for that improper use of her likeness. And she's going to get some bucks out of this one, guys. And she said, the funny thing is there's some comments to Samsung by their customers, and they were saying things like, I would have, you know, bought the TV just for the box itself with Dua Lipa on it. And so I think she's got a pretty darn good case, and I do think that it's going to end up settling. But you know, it's just a funny thing.
13: One of the things that I saw interesting in this was, look, when a case like this comes down, if you have the unauthorized use of her likeness, the way she handles it is the way that it usually happens. She contacts your lawyer. The lawyer sends a letter, sends some sort of notice to the company saying, please cease and desist using the letter, using the image, stop doing that. And I noted here that the news articles said, alleged, that Samsung responded in a dismissive and callous manner. Basically, I interpret that as telling him to go pound sand. We're going to do what we want to do. And I just wonder how many times, Denise, I could see this a lot in your profession here. How many times have you seen a case get exacerbated far beyond what it should have been if the attorneys had only used a little bit more courtesy at the outset when talking with each other and doing things? How often have you seen a case actually really get blown up as a result of just less than courteous behavior between legal counsel at the outset? Maybe you haven't seen that. I see it a lot in criminal defense, and I'm wondering if you see that.
15: Well, you do. You see a lot, actually. But I think in Dua Lipa's case, I think on Samsung's side that it's a picture of her at a concert. And I think they were thinking, ha, this is public. Somebody took this picture, and they didn't realize that she had actually paid for it and copyrighted it mm-hmm. herself and protected it. And I think that's why they basically said go pound sand, is because they thought that they were just using some kind of public picture that was not one that was actually copyrighted.
13: And for my two cents, if I'm in Samsung's shoes, and I have an artist, I put something out there, and it's a very popular artist out there, I think I'm going to want to do some research. I mean, you could respond callous and dismissive, go pound sand, we're not going to do anything. You could respond, look, with this, we have received your order, cease and desist. We believe that this was fair use. However,
26: If you can produce a copyright claim, we're happy to look at it. Otherwise, I mean, we've put a lot of time and money and expense into this, and we are going to incur a significant amount to rebrand and repackage and have to do all of these things. But we're also happy to honor legitimate claims. Please provide us with your – I think that is a courteous response as opposed to being callous and dismissive. Yeah, go pound sand, do whatever. I see this a lot in cases with say younger defense attorneys, younger district attorneys, where maybe because of frustrations they had in other cases, you have maybe a dismissive or callous response to a request for discovery, and now once they get their dander up a little bit, now just trying to overcome the pride and the hurt feelings to actually get to the meat of the case. I've always tried to err on the side of let's not get to where the feelings are blown out of proportion to begin with and start off being courteous. And I see that happening a lot. We're, because of the way lawyers are portrayed in movies and television, it's the pen is mightier than the sword, and I'm going to go in and take you down legally with my crafty argument and really throw you under the bus, and it doesn't seem to always work that way.
15: It doesn't, but I can tell you sometimes there are attorneys that they act like they're so going to be so nice and everything's going to work out and all that, and then they get in a pickle where their client's not doing what they're supposed to be doing, and you make the threat, and then they turncoat.
26: Yes.
15: And they become very, very, very kind of disingenuous about trying to work things out on all of that. And then you have no choice, and then the threats begin.
26: Yes.
15: And you kind of have to, at some point, stand up and, you know, make real on the threat. I'm going to call an ex parte. Right? You have no choice. You have to do that to protect your clients, especially when you're talking about there's going to be irreparable damage to a community property asset or, God forbid, the children.
26: Yeah, that's one of the things that I like to set the tone early on. So I've been both a DA and a defense attorney. As a district attorney, I really don't have to worry about the, quote, client doing what I want, because the client is the people of the state of California. I really don't have a client per se. I'm representing the interests of the state, and I have full control as the DA over what the state wants and don't want. It's what I want. I'm their representative. However, as a defense attorney, I try to set the tone very clear with the DA. Look, I want to work this case out, but I think we both have to understand that you and I can come to an agreement about the appropriate resolution of this case. I still got a client I got to go and talk to and see if they agree, and they may say no. So as long as we understand that I would like to work this out, but ultimately my client's the one that has to decide whether or not we're going to pull time and have to have a trial within 45 days of this date, or whether or not they're going to accept this offer, whether or not they're going to do that. I don't have the control over my client the way you, the DA, have over your client. As long as you understand that at the beginning, things remain cordial. I get your position where you've got two sides, both of whom have clients who can do whatever they want, right?
15: Right. And in family law in California, there's fiduciary duties that apply.
26: Yes.
15: And so if a client falls afoul of a fiduciary duty, that could be expensive for them. They may end up paying attorney fees and any cost of experts to show that breach of fiduciary duty. So not only do you have to be strong and sometimes stand up to the opposing counsel, but sometimes you have to be strong and stand up to your own client.
26: Yes, yes. Yeah, I that's one of the things that I try to teach the attorneys that I supervise. Look, if you make a counteroffer to the DA, you need to make sure you have approval from your client to make that counteroffer.
15: Exactly.
26: Because nothing's more frustrating from a DA than to have a defense attorney say, okay, well, how about we negotiate X number of days in jail and all this, and the DA says, great. And then the defense attorney comes back 5 minutes later and says, yeah, my client didn't agree to that. And as the DA, you're like, wait a minute. You're the one that made the counteroffer. You shouldn't have made that counteroffer until you had approval from the client to make it.
15: Right. And that is exactly why when many attorneys say something verbally to me about an offer, I say, put it in writing because it's going to have more impact on my client that way.
26: Yes, yes, yes.
15: Because I'm assuming somebody's not going to put in writing something they don't have authority to put in writing.
26: I agree. Well, that's going to do it for us for 2 hours. We still got another hour coming up. We come back after this top of the hour break. We'll talk about Tiger Woods, an agreement that he has reached with the prosecutors on his DUI case. We've talked about Dua Lipa. Yasiel Puig, former Major League Baseball player, he's in some hot water. The feds are wanting to put him away for quite a while. We'll talk about what happened there. Ben Affleck, Matt Damon, they're in the news again for legal wranglings. PayPal, a bunch of other stuff going on, and we'll get to all that in hour number three of Radio Law Talk. Thanks for joining us here. We hope you stick with us for the next 60 minutes.
0: Todd and Denise have a lot more to talk about, and you won't want to miss not even a second of it. 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
5: From ABC News, I'm Dave Packard. North America's busiest commuter railroad brought to a screeching halt. Hundreds of Long Island Railroad workers went on strike at midnight this morning. In a post on X, New York Governor Kathy Hochul said the MTA remains ready to negotiate, but the LIRR unions say no talks were scheduled for today. ABC's Morgan Norwood at Penn Station in New York.
6: The Trump administration attempted to broker a deal through an emergency board last fall. New York Governor Kathy Hochul blaming the president for the failed talks. Writing, the disruption that Long Islanders faced is the direct result of reckless actions by the Trump administration to cut mediation short and push these negotiations toward a strike. Trump immediately firing back on social media, writing, I have nothing to do with it. Never even heard about it until this morning.
5: President Trump posting that the American and Nigerian forces executed a mission to eliminate ISIS leader Abu Bilal al-Manuki. The president writing that the terror group's global operation is now, in his words, greatly diminished. Sources tell us that the U.S. could announce a possible criminal indictment of Raul Castro in the coming days. ABC's Alex Brichet has more from Washington.
7: Extensive blackouts across the country have sparked protests. Cubans banging on pots and pans, shouting, turn the lights on. Many without power up to 22 hours a day, as a U.S. oil blockade and sanctions have caused a crippling energy and fuel shortage. Part of an ongoing pressure campaign by the Trump administration.
5: In central London today, tens of thousands of people taking part in an anti-immigration rally. It's an indication of the growing power of a far-right movement said to be closely linked to the MAGA movement here in the U.S. Thousands of police kept them separated from a group of pro-Palestinian protesters. The World Health Organization has determined that the Ebola outbreak in Congo and Uganda constitutes a public health emergency of international concern. You're listening to ABC News.
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5: Colorado's governor is giving a break to a convicted felon who's serving time for election tampering. Disgraced former Mesa County clerk Tina Peters was sentenced to 9 years for orchestrating a security breach. Governor Jared Polis, a Democrat, told ABC affiliate KMGH Peters was sentenced too harshly.
10: The two co-conspirators who did it with her, one got 6 months, one got parole right away. She got 9 years. As a first-time nonviolent offender, highly unusual.
5: The Trump administration has lobbied for clemency. A dramatic rescue in the open ocean miles off the California coast. ABC's Alex Stone is in Los Angeles.
11: The two men bobbing in the water, sending out a distress call. Their boat was taking on water and then flip. A whale-watching boat with 23 paying passengers on an 8-hour trip, redirecting, coming to their rescue. Captains Nancy Black and Evan Brodsky of Monterey Bay Whale Watch answering a scratchy distress call.
12: So I immediately started heading that way, and I went as fast as we could. I kind of pushed the engines over, you know, what you're supposed to do.
11: The men floating for nearly 40 minutes.
13: Across the country, two boaters are safe after their vessel erupted into flames off Miami Beach Friday. Good Samaritans nearby rushing to help, pulling the pair to safety before the fire spread. Miami fire crews quickly responded. No word on what might have sparked the fire. Less than a week ago, a boat explosion near a popular Miami Beach sandbar sent 11 people to the hospital. Dave Packer, ABC News.
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18: Welcome to hour number three, the hour where we reapply the deodorant, we use the mouthwash, we make sure that the room is aired out from the previous 2 hours, we make sure Cal has been properly fed and nourished and everything's going on there, and we are ready to go. The first 2 hours we've talked about, murder seems to have been the topic of the day. We talked about Harvey Weinstein, not Harvey Weinstein. We talked about Alex Murdaugh and Corey Richens, their cases, respective murder cases and where they're at there. Harvey Weinstein and his sexual assault case, the hung jury there. And so that's where we've been. And as we were coming back, Denise mentioned this to me, and we want to throw it out there. We don't give legal advice in the show. You can't call us up and say, oh, I've got this lease I'm dealing with, and what should I do? We won't give you advice there. But if you have an opinion about something that we have talked about today or something that is in the law right now, we would certainly welcome your call. You give us a call. You can talk to Cal. You don't have to go on the air. You can tell Cal what your issue is, and then he can convey it to us here, or you can ask the question. But what's the number, Denise?
19: It's 855-529-7234. That's 855-LAW-RADIO. Leave out the O.
18: Yes, law radi. Yes. Yeah, law radiation. No. Yeah, 855-529-7234. We welcome the call. Yeah, come on in and we'll see what you have to say. Always curious to hear the opinions, especially, you know, we had talked about this life without parole and resentencing issues. If we're on stations in Utah, what do you think about the Corey Richens life without parole verdict? What do you think about Alex Murdaugh and the fact that the Supreme Court of the state of South Carolina overturned his conviction based upon the actions of the elected court clerk in, what did they say, had her fingers on the scale of justice affecting it one way or another? What do you think about the district attorney's, well, implied threat that maybe on this retrial they are going to seek the death penalty in that case. Is that something that they may review it to see? Should they be able to seek the death penalty on a retrial case when they had previously decided not to? I'm curious if you have an opinion on that. We'd be happy to hear it. Again, 855-529-7234. So give us a call here. We also had two case or no cases where Cal tried to stump us, tried to get us going. And Cal, I think we got time. We can go ahead and get to number three here.
17: Now it's time to play case or no case.
20: Yay!
21: The subject of this hour's case or no case is a pretty famous television actor who at the height of his career and his very popular television show walked off the set, never to return. You see, our star was getting tired of the heavy-handed studio that was winning every battle, so during a writer's strike, the studio sent the actor home for a break with no pay, claiming, "We don't have any scripts to produce the show." But they did. And the actor decided he would use this time to get away from his studio contract, which treated television actors as chattel, interchangeable parts. The studio implemented the force majeure clause of the contract. Am I saying that correctly? That means that stuff happens, basically. An unforeseen situation, and the actor knew the studio was lying because his agent was also representing some of the writers for the show. And the writers told the agent, they're saying we don't have any scripts. We've given them scripts. They have piles of them because we knew a strike was coming, so we wrote some shows they could produce. Because, you know, in those days, if you were a writer, you got a little upfront fee and you didn't get paid until your script was green-lighted or until it was actually produced. So it was a problem and everybody was at each other's throat. So the question is, this actor walked off and said, "I'm canceling my contract because you're lying to me." And so I want to know if it's a case or no case, and I want to know who it was, and I want to know what television show, which is really probably the challenging part. And Denise, I think it's your turn. Do you want to take a shot at this?
20: Yeah, I do. And a lot of times actors do go in sympathy with the writers when the writers go on strike. Because the writers are so critically important and oftentimes forgotten in the, you know, in this type of industry. So I am going to say that this is a case.
21: Okay.
18: Wait, do we know when this was?
21: Yep. I can't say exactly. It's a case. It was 1960.
18: 1960.
21: Okay.
20: 1960. Yep. Oh, that changes things. Okay, let me think.
18: Interesting.
20: He walked off the set.
21: Yep.
20: And then he got away. He tried to get away from his studio contract, and then the studio said force majeure.
21: Right, and he said, "You can't claim that because you have scripts stacked up there waiting. I know you do."
20: Oh no, or we don't have any. Or can't claim that because they're part of the reason why there's a strike. So, I think they have to sue in an Actors Guild way or something else. It's not like a typical lawsuit. I'm going to say that that they settled it. It's a case. They settled it in arbitration.
21: I think that's a good observation. Mr. Kunin, what's your guess? Not your guess, your observation.
18: My observation, well, just out of curiosity, did he end up going back to this TV show?
21: If you'll notice in the setup, I said he walked off the set never to return to that show.
18: Okay.
21: Yeah, he went gone.
18: Let me ask a different question.
21: Sure.
18: Did he ever return to television and film?
21: To a show that was even more popular than one off of which he walked.
18: Okay.
21: Yeah.
18: All right. Well.
20: Oh, I have the wrong name.
18: You know, I'll say yes that this is a case, and I think that the actor wins in the sense that they weren't able to the studio probably sued him, forcing him to come back and to honor his contract, but they didn't have anything, and so the actor wins in the sense that he is not forced to return to that show. That's why he's able to go to a different show and what have you.
21: Okay, so fair enough. Any guess as to the actor, the television show, and the new show that he went to?
20: Yeah, I know what the new show is.
21: Any of those, get them right.
20: But I can't remember his last name. It's Jack somebody, and he's the predecessor of Carson.
21: Or you're thinking, right? Jack Parr.
20: Parr, not Palmer. Jack Parr.
0: Was it a talk show?
2: Nope. No.
20: Oh, well.
0: It was a scripted show.
2: Yes.
20: Well, I didn't know the show he came from, but the new show was The Tonight Show.
0: Okay, good. Listen, those are all good guesses based on the information I gave you. Mr. Kunin, what do you think?
2: Oh, good heavens. I'm going to say that this was Clint Eastwood and I Rawhide.
0: You know, it's the correct vintage.
2: Okay.
0: So first off, who said it was a case?
2: I said it was a case and the actor wins.
20: And I said it was a case and they went to arbitration and settled.
0: Case, actor wins.
2: Nice.
0: Actor.
2: Yes.
0: James Garner. Show, Maverick.
2: Yes.
0: Popular show to which he went, The Rockford Files.
20: Files.
0: And so there he went. And he did really well for himself after that. And he set a precedent in Hollywood, which was, don't mess with the actor, man.
2: I love James Garner.
0: Me too.
2: I mean, The Rockford Files, I'm glad you mentioned that because I have a commute. I don't recommend this. I'm not watching it, but I like to have something playing in the background or the music. I like to have scripted dialogue in the background. And I'm going to start binge listening to The Rockford Files as I go back and forth on my hour-long commute every day.
0: And 45 minutes. His car he used, they had XLR microphone jacks wired into the car.
2: Really?
0: So they could record. The dialogue was recorded in the car, which was kind of unusual for the
2: wow.
0: time.
2: Wow. Wow.
0: Anyway, that's our case or no case for this hour. We'll be back
2: on
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10: Tiger Woods. Oh, boy, you know they had the Masters recently, and they've got that. It's just, it's tough for me when I see Tiger Woods, hear his name, and it's not in connection with what he's doing on the golf course. It's in connection with what's going on in his life. And dang it, I mean, Father Time has caught up with him. His body is breaking down. I really feel for him with the issues that he's had. I've had two back surgeries. The two back surgeries I've had, he's had multiple, but the two back surgeries I've had were for the same thing with the same disc that he's had, the microdiscectomy right there at L5, S1. It's right about where your belt line is. It's what gives that excruciating sciatica if the nerve is being pinched or impinged by a blown disc, and that's what he's dealing with now. He's had the fusion, so he had, I think he's had a couple of vertebrae fused, so that's it. They pulled the disc out, they fused the vertebrae, but you know it's affected his golf game because that is right at the pivot point where you rotate to do the golf swing. I used to golf a lot. I very rarely golf now because it's just uncomfortable. It hurts to do that. I really feel for him. And Tiger Woods is in the news because he picked up another traffic incident where he wrecked his car, and he's now being charged with a DUI, not alcohol, but it's a DUI drugs. And there was no alcohol detected in his system, but the investigating officer said they observed him, what they say, the objective signs of intoxication.

0: reaction due to alcohol. Now, I take issue with the fact that it's objective. It's actually subjective.
1: It is.
0: An objective thing is, if I look at you, Denise, and I say you have blonde hairs, because objectively, I can see that your hair color is the color that it is.
1: Or if I have dilated pupils.
0: Yes.
1: That's also objective.
0: It's an objective sign. The subjective nature is, if I try to say, why is it that way? So if I look at your hair color, it would be objectively blonde. Subjectively, if I tried to say, well, it must be dyed that way, or maybe that's not the natural hair color, your pupil dilation. Objectively, I can see your pupils are dilated. Subjectively, I would say, well, maybe it's because we're in a dimly lit room. I could also say it's maybe because you're under the influence of a narcotic that is causing your eyes to be dilated, because some narcotics cause the eyes to be dilated, some cause them to be constricted. And so those are subjective. It's subjective when you start talking about the reasons why. So the officer sees Tiger Woods with these objective things, slurred speech. I guess that would be subjective, because that's just how a guy talks. Maybe his slow response, eye dilation, those are all things that he can objectively see. But now when you start speculating as to why that is and whether or not he was impaired for purposes of driving, well, they don't know, because he didn't give a blood test, didn't give a urine test. So here you got law enforcement charging with a DUI, and they're trying to figure out, okay, we see these things. Well, what drugs are there that would cause these kind of manifestations? Well, Tiger Woods, because of his back injuries and stuff, he takes painkillers. Those are opioids, right? And recently, because they needed to know, the law enforcement, the DA's office there, did a subpoena for his, it's called a Cures Report, which is a list. It's a database kept for every individual that lists all of the medications they're under.
1: The prescriptions.
0: Your prescription medication. So if you... And it's very important this database is kept, because if you go to one doctor, and it's actually by the pharmacy, if you go to a doctor who's prescribed you opioids, hydrocodone for your pain, and you go to XYZ pharmacy to get that filled, and then you think, you know what, maybe I'll go to a different pharmacy, because you can only get that filled every 30 days, but what if I go to a different pharmacy? Maybe they won't know. ABC Pharmacy won't know what XYZ Pharmacy has given me. They go to ABC Pharmacy. Well, they can bring up your Cures Report. They can see exactly what you've been prescribed and how often it has been fulfilled, so that people don't shop and try to get more of the narcotic than maybe they should have. And that's what law enforcement, the DA's office, has subpoenaed, is this Cures Report. Well, Tiger Woods fought it. He sought a motion to quash the subpoena initially, and now he said it's okay. And a lot of people are speculating as, well, why'd you fight it to begin with, and what is it that why are you okay with it now? And Denise, you, when we were reviewing it, you said, I think I know why he did it. So we'll talk about what you saw there.
1: Yeah, I thought right away, if you can't beat him, join him, number one, because he wasn't going to beat this. His prescriptions are absolutely relevant. And number two, if he continued to fight it, he would have less ability to control it.
0: Yes.
1: And the whole point to this is HIPAA laws are HIPAA laws. So part of your prescription and being prescribed drugs is part of the HIPAA laws. And if he joined the prosecution, and then he can control the dissemination of the records.
0: Yes.
1: And that's what I think made sense for him to initially object to it, and then to say to the prosecutor, hey, I'll withdraw my objection as long as these are not disseminated to anybody but prosecution or defense. Nobody else gets them. They're sealed, in essence.
0: Because here's what's going to come out in that report. It's every drug that you've been prescribed. So if I'm not saying that he has, but hypothetically, if he's been prescribed Viagra, that's going to come out. If he's been prescribed a medication for anxiety or depression, that is going to be in the Cures Report. And the last thing that Tiger Woods or anybody else wants to have is this report out there showing every medication that you've been prescribed. regardless of whether it impairs you for purposes of driving. Because if that gets out there, now, can you imagine all the news reports and the speculation? Oh, he's taking the heart medication. He's taking erectile dysfunction medication. He's taking medication for anxiety. He's taking this. Here's for high blood pressure. Oh, that just opens the floodgates for all of this information about his personal life. It has nothing to do with the DUI. And I think that he filed the motion to quash for what you said, Denise, to control it so that now he can reach an agreement with the prosecution about what will eventually be disseminated to the public. And quite frankly, if it has nothing to do with impairment, it should never be disseminated. I want to finish up with this when we come back, and then we'll move on to other stuff. We got more divorce. More divorce to talk about. Don't go away. 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
0: Well, you know, if Corey Richens had just, she didn't like her husband, if she just divorced her husband, allowed him to live, she wouldn't be spending the rest of her life in jail without the possibility of parole. We've talked about this in the past. I can never figure out why it is. Well, I guess you know why it is. Not that I agree with the logic. You can leave somebody, but you can't leave them to allow them to be with somebody else. For some reason, people want to take the person off the planet as opposed to just divorcing them. Whatever. But divorce ought to be the way they do it, and that's happening in this other case that we're talking about. Manzo, what's up?
1: Yeah, Dina Manzo, she formerly was with the Real Housewives of New Jersey. She married David Canton. And they started out a little rough because before they got married, her former husband hired somebody to beat up her boyfriend, who at the time was David Canton, who she later married. And her former husband went to prison. And what else happened in their life is they got together, they got married. I believe everybody believed they were in California because initially that's where they left Jersey to go to get away from her former husband and other family members. And then apparently they moved to Florida and had been living in Florida. Well, they separated. Dina comes to California and she files for legal separation. Now, she couldn't file for divorce because she hadn't lived in the state for at least 6 years or 6 months prior to filing. But she could file for legal separation, which she did. Her husband then filed for divorce in Florida. And the interesting thing is, more likely than not, California's spousal support would be higher than the Florida spouse support. And the divorce in Florida would trump the legal separation in California. So ultimately that case was going to end up in Florida anyway, because a divorce trumps a legal separation. And that was kind of an interesting thing. Now, they did this a while back, and they have subsequently reconciled, which I'm really glad to hear. I can't imagine how hard it is for her and him to get over, you know, what had happened to him. And Dina Manzo had quit Real Housewives of New Jersey because of it and moved away because it was just so traumatic. So now they're back together. And this is, believe it or not, this is kind of a dream of a divorce attorney. You do hope certain people get back together. You don't want the divorce in some cases. You want to encourage, you know, counseling for your clients, especially if you see real love there. It's, you want to kind of encourage them to work it out. And if they can't, then, of course, divorce may be the solution. But in this case, hopefully, divorce is not going to be the solution.
0: Yeah, that's tough. You know, I got to say, Denise, I like it. Not that I assumed otherwise of you or anything, but I always like it when I hear attorneys have a reputation of just being all about the money and all this, that, and the other. And I like it when I hear the dream outcome, reconciliation, all that kind of stuff. I mean, it's what you do. It is what you do to represent people in divorce. And when the relationship is not salvageable or parties don't want to do that, but it's always nice and refreshing to hear that I would gladly take less fee if you guys got back together and did what you did, right?
1: Exactly. I mean, I'm a divorce attorney because of the necessity, but doesn't mean that I always want to see it end in divorce, right?
0: Yeah. Because so many people are impacted. And you know, divorce, I will say, there are some areas of law that people can practice. I would have a real hard time in that area of law. I say that simply because when I walk through the courthouse, so to get to the department that I am usually in, so we'll just say on a Wednesday, for example, if to get to the department I go to, department number 42 in this department, I have to actually walk by the family courts. And when I walk by the family courts and you see people outside in the lobby and you have attorneys talking to their clients and parties talking to everybody, and it's right outside the family law courts, and I just hear the angst and the frustrations, and you see the body language of people that are in the middle of litigation that's family law related, and it is so tough. So tough. And then I see somebody like you whose responsibility is to help guide somebody through that process. Can you speak to that? How tough is it to be there and to be able to shepherd your client through that difficult area of the law when you know so much is on the line to be there for your client? Isn't that right, Denise? And that's why just dinosaurs roam the earth.
19: She just ordered lunch.
0: Yeah, it's just tough to be able to get through and do all of that.
19: Well, you know, I will tell you this. I'll just tell you this very quickly. When I was a news guy up in far northern California, there was a family that had been battle royal in the courthouse. I mean, every time there was just a lot of emotional outbursts and yelling and screaming and throwing. And one day, guy came up with a gun and shot the judge, shot the lawyer, shot the other person on the other side. And at that time, a lawyer friend of mine said, the people I have the most respect for are people who practice family law. It's the toughest side of the law because everybody is emotional. With the DA, he walks in, he goes, I got a case, here are the facts, let's go. You know, the defender may get a little emotional. But in family law, am I wrong about this, Denise? He said, it appears that everybody's emotions are always on edge in a family law case.
1: At stake, yeah. And it's very personal. And there are people that don't want to lose, and they see any partial loss as being a total loss. And it's some people are all or nothing type people. And I had a conversation this week about the danger of family law. And I've done a lot to help protect my family from the dangers. I've had two people, opposing parties, I had to get civil harassment orders against and enforce them against. And that happens. I mean, that's just a part and parcel of it. We have 24/7 security. We have, you know, all of the stuff that comes with it. But I don't have bodyguards, you know. So, and a lot of the courts have the searchable. You can search an attorney's name and you know where they're at in the court. That's another thing that creates a little bit of danger for attorneys. And, family law attorneys especially, and not the judges are also at risk, not just the attorneys, but the judges are at risk. And sometimes the most danger is when somebody is leaving a marriage. That's when their life is most at risk. So, you know, just a thought.
19: Yeah, and this attorney said, he said, it appears to me that the best judge in family law handles it like a business transaction. And that frustrates the heck out of somebody who said, it's emotional. She left me. She cheated up, whatever it may be. But he said the judge doesn't, they can't pay attention to that. They've got to say who gets the dishes and who gets the dog, right? So it's more of a business thing rather than an emotional thing for the court, not right. for the people on either side.
1: And that is, as a family law attorney, there are times when you have to talk your client out of a moral decision and into an economic decision.
19: Yeah.
1: That's very true.
0: That is very difficult when you have to get a client, whether it's family law or criminal law. You know, I've had people want to take a case to trial because, I'll give you an example. Last week I had a colleague of mine, a guy I supervise, and the officer in the case, they believed that the officer was less than truthful in the statement that he gave for the reason for the stop. We had it on for a motion to have suppressed evidence, alleging it was a violation of the Fourth Amendment in the stop. And the district attorney, prior to the case being called, we showed up. The district attorney said, you know, I'm going to dismiss this case. I'm just dismissing the case. Probably viewed it and saw maybe the same flaw. It said, we're going to go ahead and dismiss the case. You would think absolute win for the client. The client was so mad, was upset, chewing out the guy I supervised, my attorney, chewing him out, claiming that we were all in cahoots with the prosecution. How could, and I was like, but your case is getting dismissed. We did our job is to get dismissed. But the thing is he was so emotionally charged that he wanted an outcome that you weren't ever going to get in this case.
19: I want to show you that cop did a bad thing. Yeah, right.
0: And you're not going to get that. Yeah. You got a dismissal of your charges, and getting people to understand that distinction. It is very hard in the criminal sense. I that times 100 in family law.
19: Learn when you got to win and take it and move on. And that's hard, I would imagine, especially in family law, but in criminal cases too.
0: So learn what you can get for the last hour, last segment of Radio Law Talk. We'll be back after this. Hopefully, you can walk away with some knowledge.
19: 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We'll be back.
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0: Baseball in full swing. You know, baseball is going to start up for me here next week. It's the opening of the league, the Pioneer League Baseball. And the team that I do play-by-play for, they have their season opener on the 19th. And so my schedule is going to get significantly hectic between now and September. Looking forward to that. I say that to set up this next story. Yasiel Puig, do you remember Yasiel Puig, either of you?
19: I remember the name.
0: He was I think he was from Cuba, right fielder, broke into the major leagues with the Dodgers. He was the sensation. This kid he's 18 years old. He was built like a brick house.
19: Built like Ohtani.
0: Just solid, yeah. And he played right field, could hit for power. Just had a cannon for an arm, and he also had an attitude. I remember he and Madison Bumgarner really went at it. He was the guy who'd hit a home run, kind of watch, and then Bumgarner, who was not going to have anybody show him up when he was as a North Carolina pitcher on the mound, yet they're barking at each other. Well, Puig got into trouble. He got into a lot of trouble. He kind of bounced around after a while. I think the last time I saw him playing anywhere was he playing for the Reds. And then he got in some legal trouble. He got caught up in this sports betting stuff going on. And, you know, it's interesting when you're interviewed by law enforcement on the state level, if you're less than truthful in an interview, well, you're less than truthful. And as long as you're not obstructing justice or getting in the way of an investigation, really, I mean, if you lie to them, there's no separate charge. It's not a perjury charge. But if you're being interviewed by the FBI on a federal case and you lie to them in the course and scope of that interview, interviews with federal agents, it is an absolute violation of law it's just like perjury to lie to a federal officer in the course and scope of their investigation. And Yasiel Puig was being investigated by federal officers, and he is accused of being less than truthful with them, was found guilty of that. And so he was charged with that, with being less than truthful, also because it had the effect of obstructing justice and obscuring the investigation and getting in the way of the investigation. And the feds, I mean, he has no other prior criminal history. I'm not a big Yasiel Puig fan, but I don't think that he should be getting the maximum term of punishment. But that's what the feds want. They want 3 years. They want him to serve the maximum time for this. And I'm thinking, you know, this is a 6 month and give him a lengthy probation case. But good heavens, save the max for people that have done a lot of stuff.
1: You know what's ironic is that the investigators can lie to the people they're investigating to get what they want out of these people. But the people being investigated can't lie to the federal, you know, investigators. Oh, I find that to be kind of ironic.
0: But Denise, they don't. It's not lying. It's not lying. Here's the terminology they use. I employed a ruse. So the officers say, I employed a ruse where I implied that I already had knowledge that the co-defendant had admitted everything to me. And in doing so, this person ended up admitting blah, blah, blah, blah, blah.
1: Right.
0: Let me tell you where that can go awry. There was a case out of Los Angeles where they were interviewing a gang member and the officers went in and, quote, employed a ruse with this gang member who was in custody, wanting to get him to admit that he was involved in this drive-by shooting. And in doing so, they implied that one of the bystanders, who was a girl, 14, 15 years old, who lived on the block, and everybody knew who she was, they implied to this gang member that that girl was a witness and had already given a statement identifying this gangbanger as the perpetrator of the crime. And I think we covered this on Radio Law Tech. This was the one where the guy that they actually arrested ended up getting exonerated because there was footage of him. His alibi was footage from a Curb Your Enthusiasm episode that was taken at Dodger Stadium. And you could see him in the crowd, so there's no possible way he could have been part of the drive-by. Well, in the investigation of that case, the officers told the actual assailant that there was a witness, this girl who lived on the block, that there was a witness that ID'd him. And here's what happened to that witness. The guy, the gangbanger, believed the cops that she had identified him. He put a hit out on her, and she was killed by his associates because the officers lied about whether or not she had given a statement. She had seen nothing. She never said a thing. But she ended up dead because the officers employed a ruse. That was just unbelievable. But you're right. It's ironic that they can do that.
19: In that case, it was a horrible investigative technique. In other cases,
0: yes.
19: I mean, what do you do? If you're on the defense, do you go, look, you lied to set up my client? I mean...
0: It really depends on the context. My favorite is when you have an officer saying, I employed a ruse to do this and this and this and this and this. And then later on, they testify. They say, well, your client lied to me. I said, well, okay. When my client employed a ruse... and said this, and it's fun to see the eyes of the jury because then they get it. It's like, oh, wait a minute, it's lying when they do it, but employing a ruse when you do it. That's a great way to turn it around. But that's what happened. So for Yasiel Puig, they're seeking the maximum term of punishment for him. And we'll see how that one turns out. I guess if I gave any advice is just don't lie. There you go. Just don't lie. How about that?
19: That's all I got. Yeah.
0: What do you got, Denise?
1: Well, Ben Affleck and Matt Damon are being sued over the movie The Rip.
0: Yes.
1: And The Rip is about monies that were seized by the police and about the police officers, what they do with these monies that are being seized.
0: Saw the film. It was a good movie. Good movie.
1: Right. And it's it says in it, this is based on no real evidence, no real persons, blah, blah, blah. And they're really careful to say that in the movie. However, they're being sued by the cops involved in a similar scenario because in the movie, the cops, it was implied that they used the funds to enhance their personal property, to purchase vehicles, to buy boats, you know, to afford private schooling, and that they were somehow corrupt. But in the real scenario, the cops were not that way. So it was creative licensing.
0: Yes.
1: So I find that to be an interesting thing. And really, it's being sued for being for the depiction as an actor for being too realistic.
19: Wait. People can get sued for using creative license. Ladies and gentlemen, you've heard the last case or no case.
0: But, you know, and the interesting thing in that is depending on which characteristic they are relying on, at the end of the day, I don't want to give away the plot points, but at the end of the day, the character, I think it's Matt Damon's character and Ben Affleck, those two characters that are implied that maybe they're on the take, were determined to have not been on the take. So how is it defamation if a character is portrayed as being on the take, but by the end of the movie you realize that they are not, that they didn't take the money? You know, they were exonerated. Maybe it's defamation because, you know, for the people that didn't watch the rest of this film, the movie was so bad that people turn it off halfway and then they're going to think we're guilty of this without seeing how it resolved.
1: Or that we somehow, you know, got a gift by a not guilty.
0: Yeah, yeah.
1: You know, something to that effect.
0: Unbelievable. Well, we have one thing that we do at the end of every show. Cal?
19: Yeah, and it's called Quick Takes because there are several stories we've covered today that Todd and Denise hope you carry in the cockles of your heart until our next broadcast. By the way, next week will probably be a best of as Memorial Day weekend. But at any rate, we call that little featurette Quick Takes. And Todd, I'll bet you have one.
0: I do. I do. So here's the deal. Tiger Woods. The prosecution, if they find out what prescription medication he might have been prescribed, still has the burden of proving A, that he was taking it at the time, and B, that it was the medication that caused him to be so impaired that he could not operate the vehicle with the caution of a sober person. I still think prosecution has an uphill battle on that.
19: Denise, what do you think? What is your quick take for this?
1: My quick take is, you know you've made it like Ben Affleck and Matt Damon, not because of their Oscars they've won, but because of the lawsuit about the depiction of police officers, because they were believable.
0: Well, there you go. Yes, I am so believable I get sued because of my talent. Awesome take. That'll do it for us here today. Maybe next week, maybe a best of. We'll see how things go. I'm Todd Kuhn for Denise Dirks and Cal Hunter and Fred Penny, who's on assignment. Thanks for joining us. We'll see you next time.

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3: From ABC News, I'm Dave Packer. The U.S. carrying out an operation left an ISIS leader in Africa dead.
4: This was a surprising post that came from President Trump on his social media platform, Truth Social, late at night, saying that at his direction, the United States forces had completed a complex military option, executing who he said was the second in command for ISIS globally, saying that this individual was hiding out in Africa, saying essentially that because he is now gone, he can no longer terrorize Africans or Americans worldwide.
3: ABC's Olivia Rubin. The Trump administration ramping up pressure on Cuba. Sources saying that former Cuban President Raul Castro could be indicted in the U.S. But then there's this.
5: We've learned that the U.S. State Department has now offered the Cuban government a humanitarian aid package of $100 million. They've made that offer publicly multiple times this month. We're told that the Cuban government is currently mulling over whether or not it's interested, but there's some key disagreements right now on how that money will be distributed.
3: ABC's Alex Brochet. At a voting rights rally today in Alabama, Democratic Senator Cory Booker accusing the Supreme Court of attacking the rights of black people.
6: You see, we have seen this before, where some people in black robes try to deny or take away our rights.
3: This after the Supreme Court's recent ruling in favor of Republicans in the battle over redistricting, Booker comparing those rulings to past Supreme Court decisions like Dred Scott. In central London today,
7: we will be silent never!
3: Tens of thousands of people taking part in a nationalist anti-immigration rally. It's an indication of the growing power of a far-right movement said to be closely linked to President Trump's MAGA movement in the U.S. A separate pro-Palestinian march also drew tens of thousands at the same time in London. 4,000 officers were deployed to keep the marchers from interacting. You're listening to ABC News.
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3: The nation's heartland bracing for several days of severe storms.
10: Very large hail, strong tornadoes, though, going to see a slightly higher risk as we move into Sunday, especially Sunday evening in the center of the country. As we move into Monday, another active one, so we'll be watching this for days. East of those strong storms, it's all about the summer-like heat really building in. And you know what? 90s will feel especially warm in cities like D.C. and New York because it was such a cool start to the month of May. But by Tuesday, it'll feel like the middle of summer.
3: ABC News meteorologist Danny Beckstrom. A car drove through a crowd today in the Italian city of Modena. Officials say 8 people were injured, 4 critically. ABC's Marcus Moore.
1: Security video posted on X showing that car driving on the sidewalk and that driver then getting out and running. Witnesses said the driver attempted to get away and that he had a knife but didn't stab anyone. He was stopped by pedestrians and later police and taken into custody. Authorities are now trying to figure out the motive or what led to this incident. Italy's Prime Minister Giorgia Meloni expressing solidarity with the victims and their families.
3: A firefighter killed in a lumber mill blaze in Maine Friday has been identified as 27-year-old Andrew Cross. Authorities looking into what caused the explosion and fire at the mill located in Searsmont, Maine, about 90 miles northeast of Portland. Christian Halstead is a member of the family that owns the business.
11: Obviously, a hugely devastating day for the family. We feel for the first responders, the family, the employees.
3: Dave Packer, ABC News.
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14: 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This week on the show, we are taking you to Coos Bay, Oregon. It's on the southern Oregon coast, and that is where the Northwest Outdoor Writers Association held their annual conference, and boy, what a wonderful conference it was. Our base camp was the Coquel Casino Resort. Can't say enough good things about this place. The restaurants were very nice. It was literally right on the bay. They've got a boardwalk that goes along the course of the casino and lets you look at the passing ships and barges and tugboats. It's just a wonderful setting. And if you're looking for a stay in Coos Bay, I've got to recommend the Coquel Casino Resort. There's also a whole bunch of things to do around Coos Bay. You've got some wonderful state parks that are close by, to include Sunset Beach and Shore Acres State Park. You've got some county parks with beachside access, and some great hikes, like the hike we took to go birdwatching at Millicoma Marsh on the outskirts of Coos Bay. Put it all together, and we had a fantastic time. Now, during the show today, we're going to interview three members of the Northwest Outdoor Writers Association that attended the conference. The first one is Adam Sawyer. He is a longtime travel writer. Adam is doing some work for the Tourism Bureau in the Coos County area, and he's going to tell you about something called forest bathing. Don't know what that is? I didn't either. We'll both find out exactly what it is together and why you might want to go bathing in the forest yourself. Bob Loomis is back for another extended Max Minute. The subject this time is catching salmon out of Columbia River tributaries. That's right, they're not all in the big river right now. A lot of them are heading to the smaller rivers to spawn. After we talk to Bob, we're going to talk to Scott McCorkwadale. He was the winner of the best book in our annual Excellence in Craft contest from NOAA. It's called Chasing Wildlife Secrets, A Biologist's Journey. And he's got a great story to tell you about his time as a biologist that I think you're going to get a kick out of. Our final guest of the day, that would be Webb Parton. He is a very well-known dog trainer, and he's got a book out called Bond of Passion. Webb's going to share some tips on helping you train your dog better, whether it's a hunting dog or a companion. And I think we're both going to learn something from this as well. Before we get any further into our trip into Coos Bay, though, let's find out what's in store for us this week on Bird Note.
15: This is Bird Note. You might be familiar with the classic bluebird nest box. In the 60s and 70s, people across North America installed bluebird boxes, and that helped reverse the decline of eastern bluebirds, a conservation success story. But there are many more species that need our help. Birds that historically nested in the cavities of dead trees are finding natural nest holes harder to come by. Many of these species will make use of a nest box in parks or near people's homes. Screech owls, tiny, adorable owls, will happily raise their little ones in a nest box designed for them. It's slightly bigger than a bluebird box, and it's best to install it a bit higher on a tree. Or you could build a house for wood ducks and mount it on a pole. If wood ducks do move in, be prepared for as many as 16 chicks to follow their mother out of the nest. For information on building all kinds of nest boxes and to learn more about what you can do to make a difference for birds, visit birdnote.org. I'm Michael Stein. 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

0: You're back in with Northwestern Outdoors Radio. I'm John Cruz. We continue to broadcast from the Northwest Outdoor Writers Association's annual conference. This year, it's in Coos Bay, Oregon. Our base camp has been the Coquel Casino Resort. Fantastic venue, not just for a conference, but just for a visit. It is literally right on the water here in Coos Bay, and the customer service is great. The food is fantastic. You've got to try the pizza, folks. The brick oven pizza is to die for, and the rest of the food's really good, too. You just can't go wrong staying at the Coquel Casino in Coos Bay. No, this is not a paid announcement. This is an honest review of the venue that we've been spending the last few days at. Now, with us here to tell you about something you can do here in Coos County is Adam Sawyer. He is a longtime travel writer, outdoors writer, and so much more. And we've been traveling, pun intended, in the same circles for quite some time. I think that's the first time we've actually finally met in person. We've talked over the phone, but I think we've never actually met in person. I think we've kind of known each other for close to 10 years now.
1: Gosh, has it been 10 years? I think you're right, John. But and this is actually the first time we've met face-to-face. So, you know, good things come to those who wait, and we finally made it work. I'm happy to meet you in person.
0: Likewise. You gave a wonderful talk today. We'll get into it in a minute. Before we do, I want to talk to you about a project you're working on. There's something called forest bathing, of which I am quite illiterate, and I think a lot of our listeners are as well. And you're doing a project here in Coos County about that. Why don't you tell me more about who you're doing it for and what forest bathing is all about, and then we'll talk after that about forest bathing in this specific area.
1: Absolutely. So it's going to be a project for the Coos Bay North Bend Charleston Visitor and Convention Bureau. And essentially what it is, it's going to be a series of videos based on a campaign that they've got on their website already, which is about, as you mentioned, forest bathing, which it sounds a little bizarre, or maybe a little like, what is forest bathing? What are we doing? How naked do I have to get? Fear not. It's not. It's a fully clothed endeavor.
0: Oh, thank God. And I got to tell you, Adam, I literally had pictures of me forest bathing. It was like, oh, my God, there's a beached beluga whale in the middle of the forest.
1: Fear not, my friend. Fear not. Fully clothed. But what it is, and I think a lot of your listeners already kind of do this in general, and if you're out there hunting or fishing, you're kind of forest bathing in a way already. And what it

0: know about those benefits. But a lot of people, you know, if they don't get out into the outdoors as regularly as we do, they're not really in tune with it. Or what, you know, it sounds weird to give people kind of a step-by-step tutorial of what nature is and how to be in it. But it really just allows people the time to relax and just be and let nature do what nature does. And so what we're going to do is tell people kind of the basics, you know, and then some of the best places to go and things to keep in mind here in the Coos Bay area. And we're going to do a couple of, we're not sure exactly how many videos, but maybe 4 or 5 couple minute videos, giving people the lowdown on what it is and a little intro into getting out and into nature and rejuvenating yourself.
1: Now that you explain what it is, I realize I'm actually a very experienced, fully clothed forest bather. But you're right. You know, I think of some of the places I've been to. Like yesterday, I was bird watching in the Millicomo Marsh. And there's this beautiful trail there that is either grass or gravel, depending on where you're at in the trail. But you are bathed in a canopy of trees for a good portion of the way. You're accompanied by bird song. You know, a slight breeze blows through the trees. I mean, that's all of the nature experiences that's just so soothing and comforting to all of us.
0: Absolutely. I mean, it's why I turned this into a career, is because I apparently didn't know the term when I got into this career field, but I wanted to forest bathe full time. And so that's where we are. Now I get to, you know, extol the virtues of fully clothed forest bathing to the people.
1: So what are a couple of places you would suggest for forest bathing here in Coos County, which is essentially along the southwest Oregon coast?
0: I'm glad you asked, because this is, the Coos Bay area has actually been one of my favorite places to go in Oregon for the entire time I've lived here. And also, I'm going to second that Coquel Casino sentiment you said earlier. I love this place. It's like my home away from home. But there are so many places here. There's the South Slough Estuarine Research Area. There's a series of network of trails. You can also paddle out of there. Another great way. I mean, we can bathe on the water too, you know.
1: Yeah, yeah.
0: But it's Golden and Silver Falls State Park. It's a little bit of a drive down the road, but 2 incredible waterfalls, some old growth forest. Perfect place and opportunity for forest bathing. And then maybe even my favorite stretch of coast on the Oregon coast. Don't let my people back in Tillamook let me hear this, saying this too loudly, but Shore Acres State Park is, it's a photographer's dream, but the combination of the forest and the rock formations and the crashing waves, it's complete sensory, not overload in a bad way, but complete nature sensory absorption and immersion, if you will. And that's one of my favorite places to do.
1: Oh, sounds absolutely fantastic. I got to tell you, forest bathing, folks, it's a thing. When can we expect these videos to be produced? And are we going to be able to see them just on the tourism website, or are they going to be on YouTube as well?
0: Good question. I imagine they will be on YouTube. Don't quote me on that yet. I think we're aiming to get these shot sometime in June. So I'm not sure what the turnaround on that is just yet. We haven't nailed out all the particulars, but I imagine it'll be out sometime by the end of summer or fall.
1: All right. Forest bathing in Coos County. It's a thing, and it's a thing you ought to enjoy here along the southwest Oregon coast. Amazing country out here, folks. So come out here and experience it. So the presentation you gave today was a little heavier. You actually have gone through a serious loss. You lost your true soulmate just a few years ago in a fire. I know, you know, from our friendship that you've been struggling mightily with that, but you've been using nature as a way to cope. And through your Substack, you've written some very powerful essays and poetry that you shared today, and a lot that you haven't shared yet with the audience that was here today, about healing and healing with nature. Where can folks find this? Because there's a lot of listeners struggling with grief that could probably really benefit from this.
0: Absolutely. Thank you, John. Yeah, it's something we're all going to have to face at some point in time, and we probably already have and will again. But the Substack, which is called Collecting Sunsets, it's adamsawyer.substack.com, and it is just a collection of essays that started out as pretty much just grief essays, but then it turned into grieving and healing in nature, processing trauma in nature, turned into nature essays, photo essays, some stories of love, loss, and life. And so all of those things are there. People can find them in the archive. 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But I encourage anyone who loves nature, who loves life, who might be grieving or processing trauma or loss of any sort, this might be a good spot for you to find some essays you can really relate to or relate with.
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1: 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And if you are looking at cleansing yourself in a natural way, again, come to Coos County in Coos Bay and engage in some forest bathing. You're going to be squeaky clean once you leave. Adam, thanks for sharing all this with us today on Northwestern Outdoors Radio.
0: My pleasure, John. 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
1: It's that time again. It's time for another extended Max Minute brought to you every week by Max Lur. Recently, we talked about fishing down at Drano Lake and the mouth of the Wind River. Very crowded fisheries during the month of May, but there's some other ones to consider as well. Not quite so crowded, but offering good fishing. With us here to give you some suggestions on where you may want to go during this wonderful month of May is Bob Loomis. Bob, welcome back to the show.
12: Thanks, John.
1: So, when it comes to May, if you don't want to do combat fishing at the mouth of the Wind River or the toilet bowl at Drano, where should folks consider going?
12: You know, you've got a lot of tributaries, you know, down below Drano and the Cowlitz, the North Fork, things like that, that will be open and will fish very, very well. But you also have stuff upstream of there when you start talking about Snake River, the mouth of the Yakima, Icicle, things like that, you know, different areas where these fish are going to wind up.
1: You know, the mouth of the Yakima is one that's really turned on in recent years. The Icicle has been a tried and true one from mid-May towards late May and into early June. Very small body of water you're fishing there. And the Snake River, are we talking about the Snake proper down to Hell's Canyon, or are we also talking the Clearwater River?
12: Up around the Clearwater, I think, is predominantly where those guys are fishing. They're fishing all the way up, don't get me wrong, but it's pretty regulated. Once they get up into above, they actually have a real good fishery up there.
1: There you go, folks. If you're looking for some places to go and catch some spring Chinook outside of the usual places that attract the crowds in the Northwest, You've got some to think about here, so make plans today to head to one of these waterways and catch more spring chinook and use products from Max Lure to help you do it. Thanks as always, Bobby.
12: Thank you, John.
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1: You're back in with Northwestern Outdoors Radio. I'm John Cruz. We are broadcasting from the Northwest Outdoor Writers Association annual conference. We're located near the Oregon coast, near Coos Bay, as a matter of fact. It's where the conference is being held, in Coos Bay. But right now, we're at the Whiskey Run Ranch. It's owned by Cam Perry. It's way up on the North Fork of the Coquille River. And I've got Scott McCorquodale with me. He is the author of Chasing Wildlife Secrets, A Biologist's Journey. It's a book that came out last May. And Scott, as a longtime wildlife biologist, you certainly have the cred, so to speak, to write this book. Welcome to the show.
0: Thank you. Glad to be here.
1: And welcome to the Northwest Outdoor Writers Association as well.
0: Thank you. I'm glad to be here for that, too.
1: Let's talk a little bit about yourself first, and then about the book. What agency did you work for, and for how long, as a wildlife biologist?
0: I spent about 40 years as a wildlife biologist. I started as a grad student, like many do, working at Hanford on elk there, and worked briefly for Battelle, Pacific Northwest Laboratory, which is a contractor for the Department of Energy. And then I took a job with the Yakima Indian Nation Wildlife Program, which I did for about 13 years. It was a three-year job when I took it, but we turned it into 13. And then the last 21 years of my career, I spent with the Washington Department of Fish and Wildlife.
1: You know, the Yakima Nation has done some interesting things with wildlife, one of which was reintroducing pronghorn to the Pacific Northwest. They didn't live in Washington State until they brought them back. Were you part of that project?
0: I was not part of that project. That happened after I left. Interestingly, though, the guy that ran that project initially for them was a guy named Dave Blodgett III. And Dave Blodgett Jr., his dad, was my wildlife technician when I was working at the Yakima Nation.
1: Oh, it's like the 6 degrees of Kevin Bacon here. I love it. And you may not know this, but how did that reintroduction go?
0: It went really well. They did two different reintroductions. There was a gap that wasn't intended. They had trouble getting pronghorn one year from a source, but they did it twice. There's a survey protocol that's being used jointly as a collaboration between the Washington Department of Fish and Wildlife and the tribe. And the numbers have gone up and the antelope have spread around. They're not at all, and they knew they wouldn't stay where they were put. Some of them are in that vicinity, but some of them just kind of spread out in the region there. And there's more there now than they put.
1: That's wonderful news. Now, let's talk about your career, specifically with the Washington Department of Fish and Wildlife. A lot of folks, they specialize. So you might become somebody who works on amphibians, we'll say. You might be somebody who works on big game, such as elk or deer, or maybe carnivores like wolves or bears or cougars. What did you do?
0: So when I originally went to school, I wanted to be a grizzly bear biologist.
1: Didn't everybody?
0: And I thought that's what I was on track to do. I did spend my entire career really working on large mammals. And my master's degree project that I took that took me off the grizzly bear track was on elk. And probably elk is the one animal that is sort of spread out through the whole history of my career. Like, I worked on elk all the time in lots of different places. I also worked on deer, mule deer, black-tailed deer, did a little work with bighorn sheep, moose, kind of peripherally on other people's projects with mountain goats. But elk was kind of my bread and butter species. That's really what I spent the most time working on.
1: How long have you been retired from the Department of Fish and Wildlife in Washington State?
0: I retired in July of 2022, so it's been just about 4 years.
1: Did you retire, or were you still working when this new commission came on board, the Fish and Game Commission, appointed by Jay Inslee, when they were overturning the spring bear hunt, when they were getting facts about the blue mountain elk herd and how the calf mortality was just horrendous due to predators?
0: I was working when those changes began to happen, yes.
1: Second question, and I ask you this because you're no longer working for that agency. How much of the decision-making had to do with conservation of the animals versus politics?
0: Yeah, that's a really good question. I could tell, as many could tell, that things were getting more complicated. They're going in a different direction than in the past. The relationship between the commission and the agency staff, I think, honestly, was deteriorating in a lot of ways. And so, yeah, there was a lot of, maybe you call it politics, but I guess I would just say there was a lot of conflicting values that were starting to kind of become more prominent in decision making. And that was pretty clear.
1: I heard, and you can tell me if this is true or not, that some biologists just threw up their hands up in the air, said these commissioners aren't listening to what I have to say, and just left their careers.
0: Yeah, I'm not sure I can remember some names that did that, but it was definitely a difficult time for staff. It was much more unpredictable. The sort of the reliance on science as being kind of the driving force felt like it was eroding.
2: So let's go ahead and fast forward and talk about your book, Chasing Wildlife Secrets, A Biologist's Journey. What are we going to find in the pages of this book?
0: So the reason I wrote the book, and I wasn't sure I was going to do it, but when I retired, I started thinking about this. So I had the experience with a lot of people over the years who, when they had asked me what I did for a living, I'd say I was a wildlife researcher. And they would look at me, their eyes would get big, and they'd say, well, that sounds like the coolest job ever. What was that like? So this book is really, what was that like? It's basically the story of doing that kind of work from my personal experience, kind of like what it felt like, what it was like. And so there's a lot of individual stories in there about different things that I did and experiences that I had. It's not a heavy science book. It's not technical. There aren't any graphs or tables. It's really about my personal journey through that experience of being a wildlife researcher in the field.
2: Got just a couple minutes, but why don't you share maybe one story that sticks out, maybe a funny one.
0: Oh, a funny one. Okay. So, a funny one. So one time we were trapping elk. We were actually darting them on a feed site in central Washington as part of a research project I ran. And when you dart elk on a feed site, getting darts into them is not hard, but as soon as the first one falls down, you're done, because they'll all kind of blow out. And so our strategy was normally to put darts in 6, 7, 8 at once, and then we had enough crews to sort of get everybody on these elk when they would fall over. So the first one went down right after I'd called the crew in, because we knew we were basically done darting. And I went and checked on that elk to make sure it was in a good position to breathe and, you know, everything was going well. It was fine. So I went up the hill to go to the next one and just work my way through that as the crews kind of started working on him. Well, the first crew got to the elk and did their processing, put a radio collar on it, put ear tags. That crew was led by a retired wildlife veterinarian of ours by the name of Briggs Hall. And Briggs had brought his own personal F-150 truck to the operation that day, and it was parked at the bottom of the hill. After they were done, standard protocol, we give them a reversal shot, which reverses the mobilization agent. The elk gets up, sometimes a little groggy, which is what happened with this one. This elk got up, kind of looked around, and kind of stumbled down the hill away. Crew picked up their stuff, went to the next elk to start working on that one. And all of a sudden, somebody says to Briggs, "Briggs, look down at your truck." So he looks down at his truck where he had left the driver's door open. And he sees this cow elk standing there with its head staring into his cab. And he thought, oh, that's kind of funny. So they go back to working on their elk. And a moment later, they hear honk, honk, honk, honk, honk. And they look down there. And now she's got her head further into the truck. And she's moving her head back and forth. And she's hitting the steering column and honking the horn. Everybody laughs. Goes back to working on the elk. A little bit of silence. A moment later, honk, honk, honk, honk, honk. They look down, and this cow elk is completely in the cab of his truck, sitting on the bench seat, all four legs underneath her. She's now honking the horn with her hips as she moves back and forth, and her nose is against the passenger side window. That door's closed. Of course, at this point, Briggs jumps up, freaks out, sprints down the hill, does the only thing he can think of to do, which is run around, open the passenger side door. The elk steps out, still a little wobbly, and just keeps going away from the truck.
2: That is a great story. We're going to have to leave it at that. But that's one of the many stories you're going to find in Wildlife Secrets, Biologist's Journey by Scott McCorquidale. And you can find it at Amazon.com. Where else can you find Wildlife Secrets?
0: You can find it on bookshop.org, which is another online vendor. It's published by Washington State University Press. You can find it on their website and buy it there as well. There's quite a few bookstores that have it. In Yakima, where I live, it's an Inklings bookstore, which is a brick-and-mortar store. So it's not that hard to find.
2: Wildlife Secrets. 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And as you can tell, there's some great stories in it, too. Scott, thanks for sharing this with us today on Northwestern Outdoors Radio.
0: Yeah, thanks for having me.
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0: You're back in with Northwestern Outdoors Radio. I'm John Cruz. We are broadcasting from the Northwest Outdoor Writers Association Conference in Coos Bay, Oregon. We're at the Coquel Casino. Fabulous place. And today is seminar day. We're listening to some great seminars and panel discussions that are not just about the art of writing and photography and outdoors media, but a whole lot more. Now, with me is one of our members, Webb Parton. Now, Webb Parton is a very well-known dog trainer, especially when it comes to bird dogs. He's got a book out. It's called Bond of Passion, Living with and Training Your Hunting Dog. Webb, welcome to the show.
1: Thank you so much. It's a pleasure to be able to talk with you.
0: Why don't you briefly, this is the 30-second elevator speech here, tell me about your background as a dog trainer and some of the folks you've worked with.
1: I was a professional gun dog trainer for a lot of years in Southern Arizona. I trained hunting dogs. I did not train trialing dogs. I didn't train master dogs. I trained dogs that lived with people and that they hunted their birds with. So it was about relationship, not a contest.
0: Okay, and that's going to be very important when we talk about your book here, Bond of Passion. How is this book broken down?
1: I break down the foundation of gun dog training, and that's typically where it fails. Because people get a dog, and they think, yeehaw, we're going to have fun. And they take that little puppy, and they raise it up to a certain age, and then they decide it's time. They grab a pigeon, they go out in the hills, they bring their shotgun, they fly a pigeon, they go bang. And then the dog doesn't know what happened. And it looks at dad or mom, who is normally a very kind, even-mannered person, and they sense this expectation, and they sense this concern. And then they hear this boom go off, and then this thing flutters out of the sky, and then mom and dad is expecting them to go pick it up, and they don't want any part of that. So at that point, they bring it to a professional, and we redo it, and we make the introductions. And the introductions are about a proper foundation, and that's how the book is laid out. It's the foundation of how to create that bond that you need with your dog.
0: I've talked to a lot of gun dog trainers and just dog trainers in general over the years, and the first block of that foundation is always obedience, isn't it?
1: There's a caution there, because in my preference and what I would tell my people is that I would prefer that you bring me a dog at 10 months old that is just wild, bouncing off the moon, because it's real easy to reel it back. It's much harder to put it in again. And what happens with early obedience is that passion, that drive, that focus, that energy that you need that young dog to have gets squashed a little bit. So when something's happening and they're going to go hunting, they know they're supposed to sit down. They find a bird, they don't quite understand, they've never heard the command, whoa, they don't know about pointing, but sitting always worked.
0: Well, I've never heard that before, but it makes perfect sense. Let's talk about the command, whoa. It's one I use with my dog all the time, but it's like that movie The Princess Bride, where the one character says, inconceivable, and his sidekick finally says, I do not think that word means what you think it means. What exactly is that supposed to mean, and how do many people use it wrong, like probably myself?
1: You know, a typical time to bring a dog to me was at 10 months old, and folks might have been waiting for, you know, two cycles for that. And when they'd show up, the first comment was, well, I've already taught them whoa. And my response was, whoa means when they're running 100 yards away from you, and there's a bird 20 yards in front of them moving ahead, and you say, whoa, the dog stops. And to a person, that was never the case.
0: And it was also not the case to me. It means he's pulling my arm socket out while I've got him on the leash, and I'm yelling, whoa.
1: Whoa means freeze and do not move. It's
0: okay.
1: Just like a football referee blowing a whistle, flag down, everything stops. And you do that incrementally with foundation work. And initially, it has nothing to do with birds. And you'd talked about obedience training. It's fundamentally an obedience command. I lay it out in the book. Yard work, which is essentially whoa training, takes about 4 to 5 weeks. And you want to do it in such a way that the dog is still energetic, is still joyful, is still happy about being in the training process. And you roll things in. You begin with a whoa command, and then you teach them about the place. You know, dogs don't live around us. Okay, they don't think like a human. They live in a world of geography. And so if a dog learns that something bad has happened, it's not the thing that's bad. It's a place where the bad thing happened.
0: That is a fascinating concept that has never entered my mind. I'd like to hear more about that, but we got to save something in the book for folks. And I want to go to another subject, the command hup.
1: That can be an interchangeable sort of a thing. For pointing breeds, woe means freeze, do not move, standing on 4 feet, or with a pointing dog, 3 feet. Okay.
0: Right.
1: Hup is typically used with flushing dogs. A pointing dog seeks game, smells it, freezes at a distance, identifies it at a distance. Hup is used with retrievers or flushing dogs, and it means plant your butt, do not move, I'm going to shoot that thing, and it's going to puff and fall to the ground, and I need you to mark it. And there's a crossover there. When I was guiding and running bird dogs, setters or pointing dogs, I would typically have a pickup dog as well, a retriever of some sort. And his job, when those birds flushed and there was a shot, his job was to sit down and wait for a command to go. And that sit down, the command was up.
0: You're listening to Northwestern Outdoors Radio, folks. I'm John Cruz. I've been doing it all wrong when it comes to bird dog training. We're talking to a person who knows how to do it right. That's Webb Parton, the author of Bond of Passion, Living With and Training Your Hunting Dog. You've got a chapter in here about avoidance training specific to rattlesnakes, but we were talking off the microphone. You were also talking about avoidance training for porcupines, something a lot of hunters and just dog owners who are out in the wild run up against. How do you teach a dog to avoid a rattlesnake and to avoid a porcupine?
1: It's a process. It takes about 4 hours. I will do a class. A class is six dogs in a group, ideally, 5 to 6, 4 to 6, depending on what we're doing. You give me that dog for 4 hours, and for the rest of its life, when it smells a rattlesnake, smells a porcupine, it will stop and not go near it. It'll identify it, it'll let you and your family know it's there, and it will avoid it and avoid a very costly trip to the vet, or worse.
0: How about porcupines?
1: Same thing. We teach them to find the smell, and then we give the smell a value, and that value is a negative. This is a bad thing. We make that first introduction on a piece of carpeting that has had thousands of dogs trained on it. When dogs stress, they perspire through the pads of their feet. When they want to smell something that they're concerned about, they'll drip saliva. All of those have stress cues in it. They will urinate and defecate. And that rug I use has been urinated and defecated on more times than I could possibly count. I have never washed it. You do not want to turn it over and look at the bottom of it. But the dog smells that. They know this is bad geography. And lo and behold, there's something in the middle of it. And it turns out to be a rattlesnake. It isn't a rock that's not moving, it's a rattlesnake. It turns out to be a little lump of brush, and it's not that, it's a porcupine. And they combine those two scents. They smell the snake, they smell the porcupine, or we train for poisonous toads as well in Arizona. They cue on that, they know that that smell is associated with a place where other dogs have told them, you don't want to be here. Get out of here. This is a bad place, bad geography.
0: Folks, this might be one of the most enlightening conversations I have ever had with a dog trainer. And if you want to find out more yourself, you've got to get this book by Webb Parton. It's Bond of Passion, Living With and Training Your Hunting Dog. Webb, where can folks get a copy of this book?
1: Like all great things, you go on Amazon and punch in Webb Parton, and we have an Amazon page up, and that is a POD book. It's print on demand. So you order the book online, and they print it for you, and they send it to you.
0: All right, folks. Again, it's a beautiful hard copy book. It's Bond of Passion, Living With and Training Your Hunting Dog. And it's not just your hunting dog. It's your companion dog. It's your dog, period. It's by Webb Parton. Look for it at Amazon. This is a book you're going to want to share with friends. It's a book you're going to want to go ahead and refer to over and over again as you and your dog go through a wonderful life together. Again, Bond of Passion by Webb Parton. Look for it at Amazon.com. And get your dog to be a better companion and a better trained one, too. Webb, thanks for sharing this with us today on Northwestern Outdoors Radio.
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0: John Cruz here with Northwestern Outdoors Radio. 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
0: I'm glad you're back because it's time to tell you about another Washington Department of Fish and Wildlife Trout Derby Lake. Over 100 lakes have been stocked with green tag trout. If you have a fishing license, you can go to one of those lakes, and if you catch a trout with a green tag, you are going to win a prize. This week, our stop is at Duck Lake. You'll find that at Ocean Shores along the Washington coast. And this is a very unique lake. It's actually not just one big lake. It's a lake broken up by a series of roads and culverts and canals, and it's a lot of fun to fish. There's several access points open to the public, lots of private access too. In addition to stocked rainbow trout, there's also bass and crappie you'll find there as well. Altogether, Duck Lake covers just under 249 acres, and 5 tag trout were stocked in there. 2 have already been caught, and the winners received a combo rod and reel from Buck Electric. Not sure if the remaining 3 prizes are the same, but certainly not a bad prize to reel in. Our thanks to Buck Electric and the WDFW Trout Derby for hosting this fun event year after year. If you want to find out more and find a lake near you, go to wdfwtroutderby.com. That's wdfwtroutderby.com. The Trout Derby, it's going on now and runs through October 31st. And on that note, it's time to wrap things up. I hope you enjoyed our foray to Coos Bay on the southern Oregon coast. It's a wonderful destination, and again, I can't say enough good things about the Coquel Casino Resort, a fantastic place to stay and make your base camp if you're exploring Coos Bay and the surrounding coastline. We also had a great time at the Northwest Outdoor Writers Association Conference. If you want to find out more about joining this group, no experience necessary. You can join as an apprentice. 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Until next time, do take care, God bless, and make it a point to spend some time outdoors.

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1: From ABC News, I'm Dave Packer. The Trump administration now ramping up pressure on Cuba.
2: Sources tell ABC News that the U.S. could announce a criminal indictment against former Cuban President Raul Castro as early as next week. Now, this is being investigated by the Southern District of Florida, and it stems around the 1996 shoot down of planes that were operated by the humanitarian group Brothers of the Rescue.
3: ABC's Alex Perchet. President Trump posting on social media that American and Nigerian forces executed a mission to eliminate ISIS leader Abu Bilal al-Manuki. The president writing in the post that al-Manuki will no longer terrorize the people of Africa or help plan operations to target Americans. A stunning twist in the Alec Murdoch legal saga, the South Carolina Supreme Court overturning his murder convictions for the death of his wife and son in 2021 due to the alleged actions of a court clerk. ABC's Andrew Dimbert with what we're now hearing.
4: Prosecutors in South Carolina signaling they may now pursue the death penalty in retrial after Murdoch's convictions for murdering his wife and son in their home in 2021 were overturned. In a statement, the South Carolina Attorney General saying, "We're back to square one in this case, and that means all our legal options are on the table, including the death penalty."
3: Democratic Senator Cory Booker accused the Supreme Court of attacking the rights of black people during a voting rights rally Saturday in Alabama.
5: "We saw it with Dred Scott. We saw it with Plessy versus Ferguson. We even saw it with Korematsu. But the solution in those days was not to sit back and agonize, it was to stand up and organize."
3: This follows the Supreme Court's recent ruling in favor of Republicans in the battle over redistricting. The World Health Organization has determined that the Ebola outbreak in Congo and Uganda constitutes a public health emergency of international concern. 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
3: Arizona has become the latest state to deal with the troubling measles outbreak. Health officials in Maricopa County say they're seeing the most cases there in 30 years. As of Saturday, there were 15 cases, 11 of them tied to a single gathering. Dr. Wasim Balin, chief of infectious diseases at Phoenix Children's Hospital.
8: "We're obviously alarmed by the fact that now we're seeing, you know, transmission of the measles virus within the community."
3: He blames the outbreak on fewer vaccinations. The busiest rail service in the U.S. is now shut down. In New York, Long Island Railroad workers on strike as of just after midnight Saturday morning.
9: "What do we want?
10: Metropolitan Transportation Authority management wanted to reduce health care contributions for new LIRR employees to offset pay raises. MTA Chief Jen Oliver.
11: "That was why we needed a new feature along the lines of the health care costs."
10: Engineers and Trainmen's Union VP Kevin Sexton says that offer was made right before the strike deadline,
12: which was never discussed in bargaining.
10: The MTA putting shuttle buses into service.
3: ABC's Chuck Severson. Tens of thousands of people at a nationalist anti-immigration rally in central London on Saturday. The crowd marching through Trafalgar Square, waving thousands of UK and England flags, even some flying Trump flags. A rally called by Britain's most high-profile far-right activist, known as Tommy Robbins. Dave Packer, ABC News.
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2: Welcome to Motley Fool Money. I'm Travis Hoyam, joined today by Jason Moser and Lou Whiteman. And guys, there is a lot going on in the market. We are through earnings season, so we don't have quite as many numbers to talk about, but we've gotten inflation data. We've got the market going absolutely crazy. So, Lou, I wanted to start with you. When you look at where we are in this market, there's so many pieces that seem to kind of be pulling in different directions. Inflation data was really high this week. We saw interest rates jump. That seems bad. But at the same time, earnings are relatively strong. We have this AI trade that is going absolutely crazy. So where are you seeing opportunities and threats, and just kind of what's your pulse of the market right now?
18: So it's amazing. For all the time we spend talking about so many different things, like inflation, like jobs numbers, all of this, GDP, the market has blinders, and the market really only cares about earnings, right? And earnings has done very well despite all of it. S&P 500 earnings were up 28% year over year on average. That's the sixth consecutive quarter of double-digit profit growth. That's margin growth. It's partially AI efficiency, but the real story here is that pricing power that companies first started exploring during the pandemic has been sticky. And companies had a lot more pricing power than they might have realized. That is what the market is focused on. All of this other stuff could come into play at some point. We have to watch it. But look, even among the non-tech, the other 493, we are seeing just really strong results. And as long as we see earnings grow, you're always going to be amazed at the market's ability to kind of just look past everything else going on.
2: Yeah, Jason, it does seem like the numbers have been really good, at least in segments of the market. We're going to talk about some of those areas of weakness, you know, companies in shoes and apparel and restaurants. But are you seeing that same strength? And then some of these data points, you know, like we're seeing with some weak consumer spending, with inflation, you know, gas prices are starting to really hit people's pocketbooks. Is that something that, well, maybe that will impact the second quarter, the third quarter, the fourth quarter, but we're not seeing that yet? Or is it just kind of noise in the system?
19: Well, I think it's, I guess the easiest answer is a little bit of both, right? I think we're seeing prices generally right now, inflation is being driven by energy. So there is certainly the potential where this energy situation becomes resolved sooner rather than later. Let's hope so. I think to Lou's point, even look at the other 493, I mean, all told, I mean, this quarter one of this year was really a blowout earnings wise. And yet basically 85% of the S&P 500 has beaten earnings per share estimates. That's the highest rate since the second quarter of 2021. And we're seeing that companies reporting earnings better than 18% above estimates, which is well above the five-year average of 7.3%. So, yeah, we're having these conversations about these headwinds, whether it's inflation or whether it's interest rates or energy or what have you. But by the same token, I mean, and Lou referenced the AI trade that just keeps, you know, sending things to ever higher levels. There's just still a lot of enthusiasm. And I think a lot of that is because these companies really are bringing it down to the bottom line.
2: Lou, that
20: bottom line improvement is undeniable when you look at the numbers, and some of the AI trends also undeniable. What I keep wondering is what is sustainable. I like to look at the S&P 500 heat map and just look at, you know, where are stocks going this year? And you look at hardware related to chips, you know, memory stocks, anything energy related is up dramatically. A lot of that is downstream of these massive spending numbers around AI that we've talked about. You know, I think we're at about $700 billion that's going to be spent this year on CapEx from just the biggest handful of companies in technology. That can drive earnings long term, or at least short term. But eventually that money, and they're spending their cash flow and they're starting to take out debt, that growth in that spending that's driving a lot of these companies in the S&P 500, that can't go up anymore, at least in theory. It has so far. Does that worry you about the future, or are we at some sort of local maximum where everything is just going so crazy and everything is so compute constrained that it's, okay, I will pay whatever it takes for energy. I will pay whatever it takes for chips or memory. It doesn't seem like that's where we'll be forever.
18: Eventually, it's doing a lot of heavy lifting in that, though, right? Because yes, you are right. Nothing can go up forever, and this will not sustain forever. But the devil is in figuring out when it ends. And look, if just taking the companies at their word, I was actually curious this earnings season, guys. I was wrong. I was expecting some sort of a like telegraphed flinch, like, you know, from some of these big hyperscalers, like just some sort of preview of like, hey, maybe we don't want to spend everything we said just because it is so much. Yeah. And we did not get it. We got all in. So no, it can't last forever.
20: Well, isn't that partly Microsoft did that, I think, for one quarter, and they were just punished for it.
18: Yeah. Yeah. It's one of these, it's a standoff right now. I still sort of think that every CFO at every one of these hyperscalers would love to collectively like talk it down. But if it's only going to be one, the implication is our stuff isn't as good. And everybody else is. So yeah, no, I mean, I think it's going to take more. Can it continue? It can. We still have all of the spending going on. We still have a critical mass of consumers who are spending. But look, yeah, household purchasing power is flat. Energy's up. We're trading at more than 20 times forward earnings. I am definitely on guard for the fact that it may not, that at some point it will end, and it could be sooner than we think. But for now, all we can look is the actual data, and the actual data does not suggest we are driving towards a cliff.
19: Well, and I think it's going to be really interesting to pay attention over these next few quarters and start looking for the guidance from these big hyperscalers and how they intend to spend in 2027, because it sounds like they're not ready to take their foot off the gas anytime soon, right? And I mean, from NVIDIA to Amazon, you know, Microsoft, Alphabet, I mean, Meta, I mean, these companies are spending money hand over fist. And if that remains the case, and I think that can go on longer than maybe we assume, because these are such successful businesses with so many resources at their disposal. If that narrative continues, well, I mean, that spending goes somewhere, and we're likely to see this enthusiasm continue.
18: That's the thing. It doesn't really even have to go up, right? It doesn't have to keep growing at the level it is. If they just sustain at these levels, that's pretty good for the economy, you know? So yeah, at some point, and I think we have seen that sort of with some of the reactions from, say, NVIDIA's quarter and things like that, is the market is maybe pricing in, okay, maybe it won't continue to grow at the rate it is. But just if we can just plateau at this level for a long time, that is a lot of spending going into the economy.
19: It is.
20: I will say that the word plateau always makes me think of the spending that went into the fiber build out during the late 90s and 2000s. Yep. What we talk about as the bursting of the dot-com bubble, or the telecom build out bubble, actually happened when that spending plateaued. It didn't really go down. It just flatlined. And so these companies went from growth to no growth, and then the cost structure didn't quite work.
18: Well, Travis, that's your word eventually again.
20: Yes. You know? Yeah. Doing a lot of work. Yeah. I wanted to get to the IPO market. You know, Jason, this week we saw Cerebras IPO. I would say it was, in the words of the market, a successful IPO. It's weird how we talk about this. The stock jumped for people who were able to get in on the IPO, but it was actually down during trading yesterday.
19: Yeah.
20: We're hearing about, you know, SpaceX is likely coming next month, I think. We could get OpenAI. It's possible we get Anthropic. When you see these kinds of huge IPOs, I think Cerebras is trading for 200 times sales at least one point. How do you think about that? Because if I go back to 2020, 2021, that was kind of a sign of the top of the market, a frothy point in the market. We could go back to the 90s and it was kind of the same thing. But is there something to be concerned about? Is there something to, is this something to just watch? How do you think about IPOs in today's market?
19: I mean, it was a good IPO for the company. I mean, obviously able to raise a healthy amount of money. Bad IPO for retail investors who bought shares at $385. They're now sitting underwater. So it's perspective there. But I think the key is, because there's obviously a lot of enthusiasm in that IPO, and you're talking about some of these IPOs that likely will be coming up soon with just these massive valuations. That's one of those things that kind of makes me wonder how over the top is the enthusiasm, right? When insiders and VCs who know their companies better than anyone, really, when they're choosing to sell to the public at these stretch valuations, I mean, that historically is a pretty darn reliable bubble indicator. And so it's just going to be worth paying
20: attention. And we're at a point where they don't have to raise money from the public the way that they used to. If you go back to the 90s, there was no, you know, $10 billion round that Amazon could have raised. That money didn't exist. You had to go public.
19: Yep. And you're exactly right. They don't need to do it. So the fact that they are doing it, I think, is just something to keep in mind.
18: Definitely agree. It has to be noted. But the other thing, the other side of it is that the FOMO is strong, right?
20: Yeah.
18: If you look at the eagerness to get in, the market still thinks that AI is a thing, and we've, you know, all valuations are up. So you got to get in whenever you can when something new is coming. I hate to come back to it, but eventually that will likely come back to bias. I just don't know if it's going to be anytime soon. I just don't want this to be a market timing call, because those tend to be really, really hard to get right.
20: Eventually seems to be the word of the day. When we come back, we're going to talk about what's going on at restaurants and shoe and apparel companies. You're listening to Motley Fool Money.
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10: Welcome back to Motley Fool of Money. One of the interesting spaces, we talked about some areas of strength in the market around the AI trade, technology. But one of the interesting areas has been restaurants, because that's something where you're seeing where consumers are spending their money. It flows down to a lot of people work at restaurants. Lou, there was a period after the pandemic where these were really recovering really rapidly. And now that seems like that has all evaporated, and almost every restaurant stock has really struggled over the past year. There have been negative comps at companies that I didn't think we'd see negative comps for a very long time. What's going on here? Is this the Wegovy effect? Is this, you know, population numbers are maybe down in certain areas? What is going on? Because there's also higher prices, so they're having margin pressure. It just seems like a lot of headwinds facing the restaurant industry today.
11: Yeah, so I think there's a lot of factors, and probably what I want to talk about isn't the most important one, but I have a pet theory on this that, like, look, when we were growing up, or when I was growing up, Travis, you're young, but fast casual did not exist. You either went out to the steakhouse for a big, you know, family event, sit down, or you grab McDonald's on your way to practice, and there was no in between. Entrepreneurs realized that there was a huge, huge hole in this market for, like, fast casual, something that's a little nicer, maybe a little more expensive, but you don't have to sit down. They ran into that market. we have now overbuilt that market, and we have too much. I mean, that market wasn't going to take 100% of restaurant spending. We've reached a critical mass here where we have just so many choices and they're all suffering because of it. This is kind of just how economics works, and it will even out over time. But this is my

0: little pet theory on a lot of these names that we love to watch is that's nothing really wrong with them, but there's all of these macro factors, plus the fact that you just have a ton of choices. And I don't know about you guys, but I only eat so many meals a day. And I think it's just coming out to bite, coming back to bite them a little.
1: Does that make sense, Jason?
2: I think that's right. I mean, I think Lou's correct, and it is a lot of things kind of all at once. I mean, it does feel like a market that is oversaturated with options, and that certainly can hurt all of them at once. It probably is some Wegovy effect, as you mentioned there. I think it's just interesting data there that about one in every eight U.S. adults is currently taking a GLP-1 drug. Now, J.P. Morgan estimates that by 2030, more than 30 million Americans could be on a GLP drug, up from roughly 10 million today. Now, the interesting thing is, a Bloomberg Intelligence survey found that 54% of those on those drugs said they dined out significantly less or less frequently since starting the medication. So, I mean, that there is an impact there. I think policy and immigration, that's definitely something that is playing out as well. I think if you look back in 2025, we had a National Guard deployment here in Washington, D.C. Open Table data showed a 24% drop in reservations in just a single week in August 2025, with reservations remaining mostly negative for the rest of the year. And then you add to that, food prices are up 37% since 2020. I mean, it's a lot of things at once, and it's not helping their cause.
1: Yeah, it seems like that has to have an effect when you have such success with Eli Lilly and Novo Nordisk in particular with these prescriptions, and then you have retatrutide, which is coming next. That has been talked about as a potentially $1 trillion drug. Seems like it's got to be at least part of the equation, but a lot of factors going into restaurants. The other thing I think was interesting from earnings season, Jason, you brought up the fact that, you know, Nike is struggling, and I just wanted to pull some of the numbers here. Nike sales about flat year over year in the quarter. Under Armour negative, about 4%. Lululemon over the past years only up about 5%. So that's no longer a big growth stock. What's going on with these shoe and apparel companies? Because that would be another indicator of what consumers are spending their money on. If they're not going out to eat as much, they're also not spending that money on shoes and clothing.
2: Yeah, I mean, in regard to China, like, you know, that article that we were reading about Nike in China, I mean, that competition, I think, is the main factor there. Like, there is just more competition there in that market that is certainly going to play out on the business in the near term. Now, I do like Nike's brand power. I mean, that's not really a competitive moat or anything like that, but I do think there's some brand equity there that ultimately serves it well. But yeah, I mean, when you look at it across the board, I mean, over the last year, On Holding is down 36%, Nike's down 30%, Under Armour's down 17%. I mean, none of these companies is having a really good stretch here. It is partly due to competition. Certainly the China market is a very important one, especially for Nike. But I think you're also seeing the consumer has to be a little bit more thoughtful these days about where they spend their dollars, and it's just it's impacting all of these businesses.
0: I do think, yeah, the consumer, that the consumer has to be saying something here, or this has to be telling us something about the consumer. But look, there's a lot of different things going on here. On Holdings, yeah, they're down, but they're still a double, I think, since the beginning of 2023.
1: Well, and some their comps are a little bit different than these other companies were that are negative. Yeah.
0: And with Lulu too, I mean, the problem with retail and the problem with being a hot brand is it is really, really hard to sustain the hot part. And then you have to deal with it. The other thing too here is, and I do again, I think, you know, love the company, not the stock. If you think back again, I'm just like with restaurants, I'm going to talk about my age when, you know, the age when Nike had to spend a couple $1 million and Sonny Vaccaro had to go gym to gym to kind of build a brand. Today, you can do that on Instagram with one good influencer.
1: Yeah.
0: And I think just the barriers of entry and the economics of the business has changed to the point where I don't think anyone is going to dominate or have the massive success that you did years ago. I think that it's great for On Holdings and the next On Holdings or whoever that is. But just, I think we have to stop thinking about Nike as the Nike of the 80s. They're goal now should be to carve out its their own niche and just be a profitable company. But I don't think they're ever going to be the dominant company that they were, just because the barrier of entry are so low now.
1: So maybe we should be looking at these as free cash flow stocks, as value stocks. Is that the right way to think about it?
2: I think that's fair. I mean, I own Nike, but I own it primarily for the dividend, right? Didn't think there's like any major capital appreciation. I think the share price probably recovers from these lows eventually. But I mean, I own it primarily for the dividend, because I mean, that's going to be, I think, reliable for the foreseeable future.
0: Makes sense to me.
1: When we come back, we're going to get to which one of these are their favorite stocks. You're listening to Motley Fool Money. It was a beautiful day. Sun beat down. I heard the radio on. I was driving.
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1: Welcome back to Motley Fool Money. We talked about some of the stocks that have been beaten up recently in the last segment, but I want to get an idea of where there's actually value in the market. So we're going to call this, what are the best of the rest? Let's start with restaurants. Lou, I know you are at least doing your 2-3 meals a day. So when you're looking at restaurants, when you're looking at restaurant stocks, what ones look attractive? I'm going to throw out 5 ideas for each of these that potentially could be long-term values: Darden, Texas Roadhouse, Bloomin', Cheesecake Factory, and Denny's. We haven't talked about Denny's. I feel like that's an overlooked company.
0: Maybe. I will continue to overlook it, though. Okay,
2: you don't love yourself a good moons over Miami?
0: I don't know. I don't know if I've ever been in, okay? But, look, little behind the scenes for everyone at home, that JMO actually did his homework here, and I didn't. So I know what JMO's going to say, and it's what I agree with. So I am going to go off script and go Cava instead of any of those 5. Not being
1: so you
0: down
1: think the growth story is going to continue for Cava?
0: So here's the big thing. If you look at Cava's restaurants, they are mostly on the two coasts. And there is the kind of the stereotypical, like, does this Mediterranean play in flyover country, right? I think it does. And I think there's a lot of opportunity to grow. And I think at the end of the day, Wall Street pays for growth. So I do think, and part of this is for some of these companies, saturation. So I'm going to lean into something that, I mean, I'm biased. It's the only one of these that I personally like to eat at. So I'm probably totally biased on that, but I do think that that's a better growth story than some of these better saturated ones. Otherwise on the list, I'll just let JMO take over because I think I agree with him on which of these 5.
1: I just think it's funny that Lou made a compelling argument that this entire, you know, fast casual space is just completely oversaturated.
0: Right.
1: And then the stock is the company that's trying to grow into
0: because,
1: that space.
0: Because, Travis, it's my favorite of them and I'm just blinded like every other person to what you like.
1: All right, JMO, what do you think?
2: I get it, Lou. I mean, I'm a Cava fan as well, so it's hard to argue against that.
1: I've still never had it. Maybe I need to do a research trip and come visit you.
0: This is flyover
2: country. It's tasty. Yeah. It's tasty. You know what the other thing, though, is? It's fairly replicable. In other words, I make a lot of Cava at home. Like, once you learn the ingredients that you like, you can make your own kind of Cava bowl really whenever you want, and you usually do it for a little bit less money, but it's just... You know, you wonder how much competition is going to get out there to try to replicate that concept. I'm sure there's already some. Denny's, listen, I mean, the moon's over Miami. I've had it more than once. It's good. It's nostalgia. But I think for me, I've got to look at Darden as probably the one that I like the most. And I think primarily it's just because of the breadth of his portfolio. I mean, we're talking about restaurants that include Olive Garden, Longhorn Steakhouse, Cheddar Scratch Kitchen, Chewy's. You ever been to Chewy's? Chewy's is good stuff. I like it.
1: No.
2: Yard House, Ruth's Chris, The Capitol Grill, Seasons 52, Eddie V's Prime Seafood, Bahama Breeze, The Capitol Burger. I mean, that's a lot of restaurants and a lot of ways for them to win and a lot of value points for the consumer as well, right? I mean, they're not all just one price, right? You get some higher end, something like Eddie V's, whereas you going to get a more affordable meal if you go to something like a Chewy's. I just like the breadth of their portfolio and think that it probably sets it up for success over the longer haul.
1: It does seem like there's got to be some sort of opportunities here. Restaurants, even if people are taking GLP-1s, even if the economy is a little weak, it's kind of the one central place that you can go out and hang out with people, whether it's friends or family. And maybe Lou is right that we're oversupplied in certain segments of the market, but it just seems like there's got to be some sort of opportunity over the long term. All right. The next one gets to something we talked about earlier with Nike shoes and apparel companies. I got a few numbers here that I want to add in because as I was looking at these, some of the price earnings multiples just seem crazy to me. Nike, pretty normal price earnings multiple on a forward basis. These will all be forward basis, 23 times. Under Armour, 5.4 times. You got to buy a company that has negative sales growth, but 5.4 times. Lululemon, 9.6. Deckers, 14 times forward earnings. And On Holding, 22 times forward earnings. So you look at that list, or you can add your own, Lou. Where's your head go at for the best of those shoe and apparel companies?
0: So I'm going to just be controversial here, and I know especially some of my colleagues will yell at me for this, but Under Armour and, yes, Lululemon, I'm just not convinced they can ever get the mojo back. I mean, Lululemon, as soon as they complain that Costco has a too good of a competitor for them, I think that's a really...
1: That's like complaining about weather in your earnings.
0: Well, it's a Streisand effect. It's like, hey, everyone, the Costco pants are very, very good. I don't know. Like, some of these brands are just, you know, you catch the magic, you catch the genie in the bottle, and it's really hard to get that back once it's gone. I like Nike here for some of the reasons that JMO talked about, just as a dividend play. But if anything, I'll probably take Deckers because they have a combination of brands. I know, like Hoka is beloved by people who seriously run. I just think that they have shown nimbleness before and an ability to kind of reinvent. So maybe there's more of a chance there versus asking Under Armour to reinvent or come up with something new, or even Lululemon. So I'd probably lean here. But if I'm honest with you, I'm probably avoiding this whole category as an investor.
1: Jason?
2: Yeah, maybe the easiest answer is just to own Amazon and you get your stake in Zappos, right? I mean, like, you own Zappos by owning Amazon. It's kind of like owning Google or Alphabet. You have a nice little stake in SpaceX as it goes. But yeah, I think, you know, Under Armour is a funny one. I've owned Under Armour forever. Now, I sold a ton of it back in the day and actually did well with the investment. And I've maintained just a small position just as a core sort of, I just thought, you know, maybe one day they would kind of get their mojo back. And I think really what we've seen there is just a failure on the part of leadership, right? Kevin Plank, I think, has really struggled in.
1: He seems like one of those. See, we typically want to buy companies that are run by founders, but he seems like one of those founders that had a brilliant idea, built it into a really big business, and then should have handed it off to somebody else. And it's just so interesting. GoPro is another example. Yeah. They're looking for strategic alternatives this week. You know, another example of a company where the founder got it to this really, really impressive point and then just kind of went, I can't do the next thing.
2: Yeah. Well, I think you're right. There were some bad acquisitions that he made back when they were trying to kind of get into like e-fitness and whatnot with those apps.
1: Yeah.
2: And so I think, you know, it was a combination of things that really has hurt the company. And by most accounts, he doesn't sound like he's really that great of a leader at the end of the day. It's kind of his way or the highway. And he doesn't seem to be open to constructive criticism and other viewpoints. And I think the company has just certainly suffered from that. It's weird because I think Under Armour makes good stuff. I mean, I do like their gear. I, you know, wear their pants every day. They're terrific. The shorts are great. I mean, it's golf equipment. I mean, good stuff for the, you know, on the golf course for a guy like me. But, yeah, I don't know that I see them figuring it out. I think ultimately, this is probably a situation where he's got to figure out a way just to sell this company off. I mean, something's going to happen there. But I go back to Nike. I think their competition notwithstanding, and I think we're not seeing something necessarily just fundamental with Nike. I think the space is really difficult right now. You mentioned the forward earnings multiple there, which I don't think that doesn't make it a no-brainer. That's not like screaming value play. It's also not screaming value trap. Again, I own the shares for the dividend primarily, and I've thought perhaps about adding a little bit to it on this weakness. I think it was very interesting to see some relatively meaningful insider purchases from CEO Elliott Hill and even board member Tim Cook. That speaks something to me and should to investors. It's a relevant business. I think it'll see better days.
1: I got to make the case for On Holding apparently, because this was not only is it the fastest growing out of these companies that we've talked about, they are leaning into pricing power. They made a long-term goal of getting to a 60% gross margin, which is far higher than any of these other companies. They're at almost 65%. So the consumer is weak, yeah. And they're saying, you know what? We're raising prices. So I just think here's and another idea would be, I think when you mentioned just sort of either avoiding it or play a different way to play it, like Amazon, Dick's Sporting Goods trading for about 15 times forward earnings. So that's their stores have gotten more impressive over the years as well. All right, let's get to, I want to get your ideas on some of these medical companies. This is an area where I think there's innovation, growth. You have more tailwinds than some of the restaurant and shoe and apparel spaces. Jason, Intuitive Surgical, Transmedics, by the way, all these stocks are down pretty significantly this year. So yeah. this is why they're kind of on my radar. Abbott Labs, Boston Scientific, and GE Healthcare. If you got to pick one of those, where does your head go?
2: Well, I picked Intuitive Surgical back in 2019. I recommended it in our immersive technology service. And its shares have done well. I mean, they're up about 150%. Now, it also is an underperformer at this point, and that really kind of is thanks to the recent pullback in shares. But I still, at the end of the day, this is just a very innovative business. They've done so well with the Da Vinci system to this point. Yeah. And now this ion bronchoscopy machine, which I think is just offers them another avenue of growth here. It clearly is a very competitive business. I mean, they're not the only ones focused on robotic surgery. You have a lot of big companies out there that are investing lots into this space as well. Medtronic, for example, and more. But I do love the innovative nature of the business. It is just this massive installed base already with Da Vinci, and Ion is certainly gaining some traction as well. So I think I'm going to go with Intuitive.
1: Luke?
0: I think that makes sense. And I agree. I think what's going on with them is more just it's a bad time for hospital budgeting. So they're only getting the razor blades, not the razors right now. But that won't last. Look, I feel pretty good about all of these. Maybe Transmedic is the wild card just because I really want them to succeed. But
1: incredibly volatile stock. Yeah, it's been on my radar for a long time, but I can't get my head around it.
0: What they do is really, really hard. And what they want to do is really, really hard. And then you throw in the logistics side of it, which is just a ton of expense. I don't believe they would have taken that on unless they felt they had to. So I want them to succeed, but they're the ones maybe I'd question. If not Intuitive, maybe GE Healthcare would be the one I'd look at here just because I think, look, they're a little more commoditized than what Intuitive does, but the advanced medical devices, intelligent diagnostic tools, this is sort of, I think, the future of medicine more than just AI replacing your doctor. So I think, look, maybe it's not going to be an amazing 5X, 30X, but I just have no doubt that there will be demand for their products well into the future.
1: Hopefully it gives you some ideas of where there might be some values in, because it looks like many segments of the market are getting pretty frothy, but these ones maybe a little bit more opportunistic for investors. When we come back, I want to get Jason and Lou's thoughts about the state of inflation, and also we'll touch on the stocks on our radar. You're listening to Motley Fool Money.

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14: 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To see our full advertising disclosure, please check out our show notes. Jason, one other topic that we touched on briefly early on, but I think deserves a little bit more attention, and that's the inflation data that came out this week.
15: Yeah.
14: We got a CPI reading. The Consumer Price Index was up 3.8% from a year ago. PPI, Producer Price Index, so this is going to be what, you know, manufacturers and companies like that are paying, up 6% from a year ago. Energy is a big piece of the story, but the other context I want to bring in is interest rates are going up because of this. And this was a precursor in 2021 to the big market downturn and the rapid rise in interest rates. So how do you wrap your head around what we're hearing about inflation today?
15: Yeah, I think, you know, we've talked before. I mean, this is primarily driven by energy prices, but that's not all of it. I mean, it is, I mean, the tariff impacts have absolutely played a part in this as well, right? Even with, we're going through like this refund stage now, but like we think about the chaos of the last year. Every day it was a new headline on tariffs are going to be this much. Now they're going to be that much. And companies had no idea what to do. So we're seeing, you know, those costs play out as well. And ultimately, I think the interesting thing to keep in mind is just what this does for interest rates, right? The argument for cutting rates was that, well, inflation is back in check or getting there, and so we could afford to do that. Well, that obviously isn't the case. And we have a new Fed chair coming in, and while the White House is certainly going to turn up the pressure to cut rates, it's going to be very, very, like, they, you know, the Fed chair doesn't make that decision. They still vote. And my suspicion is that they're going to look at this and say, you know what, just logically speaking, it doesn't make sense to cut rates in the face of a rising inflation number. So, you know, it's going to be an interesting rest of the year. I mean, we're seeing all the big banks now. I mean, Goldman Sachs now expects the next two Fed cuts to come in December 2026 and March 2027. JP Morgan.
14: And guessing that far out is
15: right. I mean, that's just projecting.
14: Almost always inaccurate.
15: Right. They're just projecting. But I mean, it's interesting to think. We were talking early on in the year and late last year, like the cuts were coming. And now I don't think that's going to be the case.
16: The interesting thing here is, what does it mean for the market? Because at the end of the day, we're investors. This is an investing show, right? And warning, I'm going to go a little dark here, guys, but I do think, just kind of to look at it, U.S. wealth inequality is at a 100-year high, going back to the roaring 20s. Okay, the top 50% of U.S. households hold 97% of household wealth. Why does this matter? That tells me that consumer spending can sustain because there is a critical mass of people who can still afford to spend. Now, there are all sorts of issues here, too. And we can remember the roaring 20s ended up with the 1930s. So we need to be very, very careful. But for now, does all of these headwinds, all of this inflation, will that sink stocks? I don't know if I think it will. Not to dismiss it, but it's a weird time right now.
15: Yeah, it's that K-shaped recovery we talk about, right? I mean, there are plenty of people out there that, yes, costs are higher, but, you know, many of us can still deal with the burden of that. But lower earners are finding it more and more difficult. And I think that's going to be something to keep an eye on.
14: All right, let's get to the Stocks on our Radar and bring in Dan Boyd from Behind the Glass. Jason, what do you got this week?
15: I'm sure have all heard of Starbucks, a ticker SBUX. It's a company that I've owned for a number of years. You know, the good news, right, is that Brian Nickel took over in September of 2024, September 9th, I think it was. The stock has returned 20% since then, so not a bad start. The bad news, guys, is that the market is up 40% over that same stretch, so it is an underperformer. And we just saw news today that they announced another round of layoffs. This is the third round of layoffs since Nickel took over. And if you look back to February 2025, they were cutting 1,100 jobs and not filling several hundred other open positions. And then 7 months later, another 900 jobs cut as part of the $1 billion restructuring plan. So keep in mind, I mean, these are mostly corporate jobs, right? And keep in mind, Starbucks employs 381,000 people globally. It takes a lot to run those stores, but it definitely makes sense for the company to want to be as efficient as possible. The thing is, the stock is still over 40 times full year estimates today, which I just think is really optimistic. So, I'm keeping my shares, but I don't know that I think it's a tremendous buying opportunity today.
14: Dan, is Starbucks where you get your coffee?
17: No, it is. Well, okay. Yes and no. If my wife wants coffee, then yes, we'll go to Starbucks. But me,
14: okay,
17: no.
14: So the answer is yes. I don't think you have a vote in this.
17: It's hard to argue with coffee, and it's hard to argue with my wife.
14: Lou, what's on your radar this week?
16: So nothing as interesting as coffee, unfortunately. But Dan, I am watching C.H. Robinson, ticker CHRW. So Robinson is an asset-light shipping broker. Basically, they are the middleman that connects companies that need to move something to the trucks that can do it. The stock was down this week after the Supreme Court ruled that brokers can be held liable for doing business with unsafe trucking companies. It was previously assumed that brokers wouldn't be held at fault, so this kind of hit the stocks. This will raise insurance costs. It will raise other costs for brokers like Robinson, but I think it will also benefit well-capitalized, best-of-breed companies, and that's what C.H. Robinson is. I think it could actually help them gain share because they are all ready to kind of fill this need. Stock has been on a roll until this ruling. I think any pullback could be a huge buying opportunity. I'm watching this one closely.
14: Dan, what do you think about logistics?
17: I love logistics, pal. Stuff's got to get places, right?
14: All right, Dan, which stock is going on your watch list this week?
17: I mean, they're both pretty good, right? Like, it's hard to argue with coffee. And again, stuff's got to get places. But I think C.H. Robinson has, a little less expensive for what it is. So I'm going to go C.H. Robinson this time around.
14: That's all the time we have on Motley Fool Money. Thanks for listening. We'll see you here next time.

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3: Look around. 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
5: From ABC News, I'm Dave Packer. A terror leader killed in Nigeria.
6: President Trump posting on social media that American and Nigerian forces executed a mission to eliminate ISIS leader Abu Bilal al-Manouki. The president writing that al-Manouki will no longer terrorize the people of Africa or help plan operations to target Americans, and that the terror group's global operation is now, in his words, greatly diminished.
5: ABC's Rachel Scott. Hundreds of Long Island railroad workers went on strike early Saturday, shutting down the nation's busiest commuter railway. In a post on X, Governor Kathy Hochul said that the MTA remains ready to negotiate. ABC's Morgan Norwood is at New York's Penn Station.
7: The Trump administration attempted to broker a deal through an emergency board last fall. New York Governor Kathy Hochul blaming the president for the failed talks, writing, "The disruption that Long Islanders faced is the direct result of reckless actions by the Trump administration to cut mediation short and push these negotiations toward a strike." Trump immediately firing back on social media, writing, "I have nothing to do with it. Never even heard about it until this morning."
5: At a voting rights rally Saturday in Alabama, Democratic Senator Cory Booker accusing the Supreme Court of attacking the rights of black people.
8: "You see, we have seen this before, where some people in black robes try to deny or take away our rights."
5: This after the Supreme Court's recent ruling in favor of Republicans in the battle over redistricting. Booker comparing those rulings to past Supreme Court decisions like Dred Scott. In central London,
9: "We will be silent, never!"
5: Tens of thousands of people Saturday taking part in a nationalist anti-immigration rally. It's an indication of the growing power of a far-right movement said to be closely linked to President Trump's MAGA movement in the United States. A separate pro-Palestine march also drew tens of thousands at the same time in London. 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
5: Rising gas prices amid the ongoing war in Iran are driving up costs beyond the gas pump. Diesel prices in California approaching $8 per gallon in the state. Jose Perez, the owner of Yohabachi in Fresno, says he's had to pass some of his extra fuel costs on to his customers.
12: Just a couple months ago, I was spending about $150 to fill up, and now it has doubled to about $320 to fill up.
5: While Perez says he's raised prices, it's not enough to cover his costs. Authorities looking into what caused an explosion and fire at a lumber mill in Searsmont, Maine, about 90 miles northeast of Portland.
13: The fire broke out just after 10 a.m. Friday. The roof of a large building collapsed.
14: Need to treat this as a mass casualty incident.
13: Firefighters could be seen pouring water on the smoldering wreckage. At least three fire trucks were destroyed. The lumber company was founded in the late 1800s. A spokesperson for the family that owns the sawmill says it will not operate for the rest of the week.
5: ABC's Michelle Franzen. The FBI now offering a $200,000 reward for information leading to the capture and prosecution of a former Air Force intelligence specialist who it says defected to Iran. Monica Witt was indicted on espionage charges in 2019 after prosecutors say she defected 6 years earlier. While serving in the Air Force, Witt was trained in Farsi and was deployed on several intelligence missions in the Middle East. Dave Packer, ABC News.
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20: I'm Greg Bell, and we open with a spring holiday episode of Harrison Fay, and later mosey on down to Pine Ridge, Arkansas, and check in on Lum and Abner. First, though, here's Phil and Alice with a tremendous supporting cast in an offering from around Easter time. Oh, and just wait until you hear who joins the fun. Let's head back to April 9th of 1950.
21: Good health to all from Rexall. Your Rexall Family Druggist brings you the Phil Harris Alice Faye Show, written by Ray Singer and Dick Chevrolet, with Elliot Lewis, Walter Tetley, Robert North, Janine Roos, Ann Whitfield, Walter Sharp and his music, yours truly, Bill Foreman, and starring Alice Faye and Phil Harris.

0: Yesterday, being the day before Easter, Phil insisted on telling the children the story of the Easter Bunny. So let's go back to yesterday and listen in while Phil tells the story in his own inimitable fashion.
1: And so you see, kids, when you're asleep tonight, the Easter Bunny will drive up with his reindeer, come down the chimney, and put the colored eggs under the tree.
2: Phil, you have the wrong holiday.
0: The wrong holiday?
1: Oh, yeah, of course. I got it mixed up with the 4th of July.
2: That's right, Wonga. Easter is the day when if the turkey comes out and sees his shadow, you know it's 6 weeks until Labor Day.
1: So that's how they know when Labor Day comes, huh?
3: Daddy, do you believe in the Easter Bunny?
1: Well, sure. Me and Frankie see him quite often.
3: What does he look like?
1: Well, he has big ears, pink eyes, and a funny nose that twitches.
3: We know what Uncle Frankie looks like. It's not the bunny.
1: Well, that was the bunny. Oh, I see what you mean. Yeah, there is a similarity. But you know something, kids? I talk to the bunny all the time.
3: Oh, Father, please.
1: What's the matter? Don't you kids believe me? What are you, a couple of clinics or something? A beautiful story about the Easter Bunny, and you don't believe me.
4: I believe you, Philip, and please go on. You intrigue me.
1: Well, if it isn't Uncle Wiggily, pull up a cabbage and sit down. You kids will think differently tomorrow morning when you see the eggs my friend the rabbit leaves tonight. You'll think differently, all right. Come on, Alice. Let's leave these two little disbelievers here.
3: Phyllis, he really believes that corny bunny story. It figures. Gee, poor Daddy. He'll be awful disappointed if that rabbit doesn't show up tonight. We've got to do something about it.
5: What can we do?
3: It's simple. All we have to do is find a big rabbit that can talk.
5: Oh, sis, you've been popping your bubble gum too hard.
3: Where can we find a talking rabbit?
6: I know a guy.
5: Where do we find this guy?
3: Well, you know Daddy's other radio program?
5: You mean the one that he stars on for Lucky Strike?
3: Yes. Well, there's a stooge on that program who can talk like a rabbit.
5: Oh, I don't think Mr. Benny can talk like a rabbit.
3: Alice, Mr. Benny is not a stooge. Daddy says he's the best straight man he ever had. I'm talking about Mel Blanc. He's the one who plays Bugs Bunny in the Warner Brothers cartoon.
5: Oh, yes, he's wonderful. Let's call him and see if he'll dress up in a rabbit suit and come over.
3: Yeah, and will Daddy be surprised? But remember, we gotta keep it a secret. We'll tell Mr. Blanc to come through the back door so nobody will know the truth.
1: Alice, wait a minute. You don't have to tell me. I don't believe in the Easter Bunny, but children should. Gee whiz. I want them to live in their little world of make-believe as long as they can. I want them to have faith in the little sprites and elves who cavort through the fiction of fairy tales.
2: Thank you, Mother Goose.
1: Okay.
2: Now, you know no rabbit's going to show up tonight.
1: I know no rabbit's going to show up tonight. But tomorrow morning when the kids wake up and they find the colored eggs, and then they'll think that the bunny was here. And that must be Frankie. I'll get it. I told him to get a dozen eggs and some dye on his way over. Oh, hello, Franklin.
7: Hiya, Curly. Well, I got the stuff you wanted. You get the glasses and nutmeg and I'll mix it.
1: Glasses and nutmeg for what? I told you to bring eggs and dye.
7: Oh, I thought you said eggs and rye.
1: Remley, listen to me. I wanted to color eggs for the kids. Now you made a mistake.
7: Oh, what a pity. Now we will have to make an eggnog.
1: Yeah, this is going to be a great Easter for the kids. When they get up in the morning and go looking, they'll find eggnogs.
7: Don't worry. But we're going to put them. They ain't going to find them.
1: Frankie, we ain't mixing eggnogs. Now, we're going to spend the evening coloring eggs.
7: We're going to do what?
1: color eggs. Oh, we'll have loads of fun, Frankie. We'll take all the colored dyes and mix them with water and then put them into bowls. And then we'll take the eggs and dip them in gently, and they'll come out beautiful colors, such as violet, fuchsia, cerise, chartreuse.
8: Well, la-di-da!
7: Sounds like a racy evening.
1: All right. Look, Remley, this is for the kids. I want them to believe in the Easter Bunny. Now, look, you got the wrong stuff, so you'll have to go back to the store and get some dye.
7: All right, I'll exchange it. I'll take back the rye.
1: Don't touch that bottle. It has a color all its own. Old fuchsia.
7: We're going to dye eggs. What do you need the bottle for?
1: We'll use it to crack open the eggs. Now get going.
7: Okay. While I'm gone, do me a favor and sing.
1: Why do you want me to sing while you're gone?
7: Better than having you do it while I'm here.
1: Well, he wouldn't understand this number anyway.

0: We'll be right back with more of the Phil Harris and Alice Faye Show right after this.
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3: Phyllis, what time did Mel Blanc say he'd be here?
4: He said he'd be here. That's the back door. It must be him now.
3: I'll let him in. Gee, it's Bugs Bunny.
5: What the heck?
3: Gosh, Mr. Blank, you look swell in that rabbit costume. You look like a real bunny.
5: Thanks.
3: We asked you to come over because we want you to fool somebody. Do you think you can do it?
5: Well, I can do it, but I don't know if I ought to. You see, I don't like to fool people.
3: But you promised us. You're not going to go back on your word, are you?
5: Of course not. What do you think I am, a Welsh rabbit?
3: A hokey hair.
5: Well, what do you expect from a rabbit? Good jokes?
6: Well, it's kind of hard to pass myself off as an Easter bunny. You know, kids are pretty hip these days. Who is this backward child you want me to fool?
3: Our daddy. He believes in the Easter bunny.
6: He believes in the Easter bunny? Oh, he's been nibbling on tainted ham hocks. Hey, does your mother believe in us, too?
3: No, so don't let her see you.
4: You sneak into the living room and sit in the corner, and we'll send Daddy in to see you.
3: And don't forget, if Mommy comes in, hide.
5: Okay, Dad.
3: Come on, Phyllis. We'll tell Daddy we have a big surprise for him in the living room. Oh, Daddy!
7: I'm not talking to you two, you Easter bunny scoffer adders.
3: If you go in the living room, we have a big surprise for you.
7: Surprise for me? Oh, gee, that's wonderful. Hey, thanks, kids. I'll go right in. Ah, gee, it was nice of the kids to get me something for Easter. Gosh, I hope it's a potted calla lily. I wonder where they put it. I don't see anything. I got to take care of the water on my knee. Keeps gurgling. What's that sound? Seems to be coming from the corner. Oh, it's just the Easter Bunny. I knew he'd show up and... Wait a minute! Now, wait a minute. Get a grip on yourself, Curly. Oh, now I'm seeing rabbits. Now, look at the size of them. I can't understand it. I haven't touched a drop in 2 months. I've been fighting it. I've been fighting it too hard. I'm suffering from battle fatigue. You're not really there, are you, Bunny? Alice, come in here quick, Alice!
8: Oh, for heaven's sake, what is it, Phil? What's wrong?
7: Alice, look in the corner. A rabbit with a glandular condition.
8: What are you talking about? There's nothing in the corner. I don't see anything.
7: He's right over. He's gone.
8: Who's gone, dear?
7: Alice, I saw a 6-foot Easter bunny sitting over there.
8: I know, dear. He was dressed in white fur, and he had pink eyes and big ears, and he was wearing a high hat.
7: Don't be funny. He wasn't wearing a high hat. It was a derby. Didn't you see him, Alice?
8: Of course not, Phil. You're seeing things.
7: Oh.
8: Now, lie down, dear, and I'll go get you a cup of hot tea.
7: Tea?
8: Poor Phil.
9: What's wrong, Alice?
8: Oh, it's Phil. Willie, he's seeing 6-foot rabbits. What should I do?
9: Cut down the water pressure in the shower. It's beating his little brains out.
8: Willie, this is no joking matter. He's seeing things, and I have to snap him out of it.
9: Alice, I have a suggestion. If he thinks he's seeing 6-foot rabbits, why don't you get a 6-foot rabbit and actually let him see it?
8: How's the water pressure in your shower, kid?

0: hire somebody to put on a costume. Do you remember Julius in that Easter play last year? He wore a real rabbit suit, and you couldn't tell him from the real thing.
1: Oh, I see what you mean. Willie, you call Julius and tell him to come over here in his rabbit suit as fast as he can.
0: Very well, sis.
1: Oh, this'll do it. Because if there is a rabbit for Phil to see, then the one he thinks he sees won't be the one he didn't see, because he really will see the one... Oh, I'd better check the water pressure in my shower, too. I'll have to sing my way out of this.

0: Alice. I called Julius, and he'll be right over in his rabbit suit.
1: Oh, good. And when he comes, we'll sneak him in the dining room.
0: Where's Philip?
1: Oh, he's still in the living room resting. Let's not disturb him, because it's been quite an ordeal.
2: The most ridiculous thing that ever happened to me. If the rabbit was sitting in that corner, Alice would have seen him. But she didn't see him, so he couldn't have been there. I'm beginning to feel a little better. For a minute, I thought I was off my trolley.
3: Clank, clank, I'm derailed. Alice, Alice.
4: What are you yelling, Curly? I got the dying. What's the matter with you? You look like you've seen a ghost.
2: Oh, I just saw worse than that, Brimley. Now, take a look in that corner behind me. Please tell me that there's nothing there.
4: Well, I don't see any. Oh, hiya, Harvey. As I was saying, Curly, I got the dog.
2: Wait a minute. You mean you not only see him, you know him?
4: I ought to. I've been seeing him for years.
2: Well, this animal belongs to you, huh?
4: Yeah. Oh, wait a minute. This one ain't mine. The one I always see is pink and has a long trunk and tusks.
2: But the egg yours, where's he come from?
4: Why don't you ask him?
2: Oh, sure, sure. I'll just walk up to him and say, hey, Rab, where are you from?
5: Pasadena, Doc.
2: He's talking.
6: Don't tell me. I'll make him believe I didn't hear him.
2: He's talking English.
4: You're lucky. Mine talks elephant language. I can't understand a word mine says.
2: Will you cut that out? Now, look, this is serious. Remley, we got to pull ourselves together. A rabbit can't talk.
4: But, Curly, we just...
2: Never mind. Now, just repeat after me. A rabbit can't talk.
4: A rabbit can't talk.
5: A rabbit can't talk.
2: Remley, did it again.
4: There's something phony about this rabbit. He sure is a stupid-looking thing. I've never seen such red eyes.
5: Hey, look who's talking.
4: Now, just a minute, rabbit. My red eyes happen
2: all
4: to
2: right,
4: be...
2: All right, Frankie, stop talking to him. Look, Rab, I can't take any more of this. You better disappear and get out of my life, or I'll make a rabbit stew out of you.
5: Oh, yeah? Don't get tough with me, Doc, or I'll cut off your foot and make a good luck charm out of it.
2: That doesn't. Come on, Remley, let's get out of this room.
4: You don't have to urge me. Curly, I'm throwing away the nutmeg.
2: Huh?
4: When we start seeing talking rabbits, it's time to quit.
2: We didn't really see him.
4: Hmm?
2: Put that nutmeg back. I tell you, we just imagined it. There's no such thing as a talking rabbit. Now forget about it and don't ever...
7: Oh, Bill! Bill, come into the dining room a minute. I have a surprise for you.
2: Coming, honey. Now look, Remley, not a word to Alice about this talking rabbit.
4: All right, right.
2: What's the surprise, honey?
1: Oh, a friend of yours is here. Look over in the corner.
2: Where?
8: Right over here, man!
2: Oh, no, another one. Frankie, I got another rabbit.
4: Capitalist. You got two rabbits. All I got is one lousy elephant.
2: Alice, tell me there's nothing in that corner.
1: Oh, but there is, honey. This is what you've been seeing. This is your Easter bunny.
2: Oh, no, no, no, it ain't mine. Mine's in the living room. This one's yours.
4: So she's got one, too. Congratulations, Alice, and welcome to our fold.
2: Alice, will you listen to me? This can't be the Easter Bunny. I was just talking to him in the living room.
8: He must be an imposter. I'm the Easter Bunny.
2: Oh, yeah? Just wait a minute. Hey, Rab, come in here a minute.
1: Now, Phil, please. This is the Easter Bunny. If you saw another one, it was just a figment of your imagination.
5: Who are you calling a figment, Blondie?
1: You stay out of...
9: Boy!
2: I told you, there's two of them.
5: And what do you mean, two of us? I'm the Easter Bunny.
8: Say, you, Mac, there's only one Easter Bunny, and that's mine.
5: Now, wait a minute, Doc. You're waking the wrong side of the street. I've had this territory for years. I'm Bugs Bunny.
8: You're Bugs Bunny? Don't you remember me? I'm Harry Hare.
5: Harry!
8: Bugs!
9: bother.
8: Where you been keeping yourself, Bub? They called you in Pasadena, but you moved.
5: Well, I had to, Doc. You see, me and the missus had a nice hutch there, but we got a new landlord who didn't allow children. And that's no place for a rabbit.
2: All right, rabbits, you can break it up now.
5: You stay out of this. How's your wife, Harry?
8: Haven't you heard? She left me.
5: For another rabbit?
8: No. They mechanized her and they're using her with the dog track.
5: Well, at least she's going around in nice circles.
2: All right, cut. And Julius, you can climb out of that rabbit suit now.
8: Okay.
2: What's the idea? What are you trying to pull?
1: Oh, it's my fault, Phil. I hired Julius to play the Easter Bunny.
2: Well, what about the other one?
1: That one I don't know about.
4: Oh, I guess I better unmask, too. Look, Phil, it's me.
2: Well, Mel Blanc.
4: Yeah, the kids hired me to play the Easter Bunny.
2: Oh, for goodness sakes, what a family. How wild can you get hiring two people to play rabbits? Well, thank goodness for one thing, I'm not crazy.
10: Curly, I hate to tell you this, but a third rabbit just came in. Look.
2: Another one? Nah, you don't. I'm not going to fall for this again. Hey, buddy, who hired you to play the Easter Bunny?
11: Nobody hired me.
2: Well, what's your name? Who are you?
11: My name is Peter. I'm a wheel wabbit.
2: Oh,

0: This is Phil again. Folks, the Red Cross belongs to you. You are the Red Cross. National Headquarters in Washington has told us that this year's quota is far undersubscribed. And as we all know, today's cost of food and shelter is higher than ever. So for every dollar you gave before, this year, add a quarter more. Good night and happy Easter.
1: Happy Easter, everybody.

0: This program was produced and directed by Paul Phillips. Included in today's cast were Mel Blanc and Arthur Q. Bryan. The part of Frankie Remley was played by Elliot Lewis, and Julius was played by Walter Tetley. Alice Faye appeared through the courtesy of 20th Century Fox.
1: The Easter Bunny, a fun holiday episode of the Harrison Faye program from April 9th of 1950. And how great to hear Mel Blanc, the voice of Bugs Bunny, playing an equally famous rabbit. I'm Greg Bell, and next on When Radio Was is the comedy stylings of Lum and Abner. We'll be right back.
2: With his faithful valet Cato, Britt Reid, daring young publisher, matches wits with the underworld, risking his life that criminals and racketeers within the law may feel its weight by the sting of the Green Hornet.
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1: 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Here's a quarter-hour episode starring Chester Locke and Norris Goff, which originally aired back on July 15th, 1943.
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0: Friends, at last a new amazing way has been discovered to relieve one of your major headaches. 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Thus, the amount of taxes you pay remains the same as it would have been under the old plan, but the method of paying it has been made much easier and more convenient. So, since the new pay-as-you-go plan hasn't increased your income taxes 1 cent, don't you think it'd be a good idea to increase the amount of money you're putting away in more bonds and stamps each week? Your income's up now, and now's the time to save as much as you can, so you'll be able to buy the things you're going to want and need after the war's over. Remember, you can't put your money in a better or a safer place than United States war bonds and stamps. Now, let's see what's going on down at Pine Ridge. Well, yesterday, Lum and Abner received a telegram stating that a man from the Treasury Department would arrive in town today in connection with some citation. The details were contained in another telegram, which messenger boy Grandpappy Spears failed to deliver. And so, as we look in on the little community today, we find the old fellows in their jot-em-down store and library, fearfully awaiting the government man. Listen.
1: Hey, doggies, if that Mr. Partain's going to arrest us, Lum, I wish he'd hurry up and get here and do it. This waiting around is making a nervous wretch out of me.
2: Yeah, me too. I wish I knowed what it was that I done wrong on our income tax.
1: Well, we don't even know for sure if that's what we're being arrested for, do we?
2: Well, it must be. He's from the Treasury Department, ain't he?
1: Yeah.
2: If Grandpap hadn't mislaid that other telegram, we'd know exactly what we'd been dragged into court for.
1: I'll tell you what, Lum. Read that telegram that we did get over again. I want to hear that.
2: We've read it 1,000 or 100 times, Abner.
1: Yeah, I know. Just read it again, though. See, we might understand it this time.
2: Well, I know it by heart.
1: Well, what does it say? It
2: says, we'll arrive in Pine Ridge tomorrow for your citation as explained in previous telegram.
1: Oh.
2: And it's signed by Lloyd Partain. Some Treasury feller.
1: Well, are you sure, Lum, that citation means getting arrested?
2: Well, you seen me look it up in a dictionary yourself.
1: Yeah, reckon they're right about it?
2: Well, of course they're right. Yeah. Said something about an official summons to appear before a tribunal or a court.
1: Oh, my goodness. All right, doggies, I'm just glad little Pearl's out of town, so she won't have to see her poor old papa being disgraced this way.
2: Grannies, if we just knowed what it was in that other telegram. Wait a minute.
1: Huh?
2: What's the matter with us anyway? Dick Huddleston would know what was in that other telegram.
1: He would.
2: Why, sure. He has to type them things down before Grandpap can deliver them.
1: Let
2: me get to that phone.
1: Yeah, call him up, Lum. Doggies, we'll at least know what we're getting arrested for. Then maybe we can sit down and figure some way to get out of it.
2: Well, I know it's about income tax. That new withholding stuff.
1: Yeah, just about.
2: Must have figured it wrong somewhere. Hello? Who is it?
1: I told him he never knowed about it.
2: Oh, well, this is Lum, Grandpap.
1: Get us both in the penitentiary.
2: I want to talk to Dick. He's what? Oh, my goodness. Well, tell him this is important. Yeah.
1: Is Grandpap going to get him, Lum?
2: Yeah, you know what Dick's doing?
1: Huh?
2: He's talking to that Mr. Partain.
1: Partain? Hi, doggies, is he in town already?
2: Must be.
1: Oh, my goodness. Oh, me.
2: Maybe Dick's trying to talk him out of arresting us. Wait a minute. Hello?
1: Get me a sledgehammer and start practicing beating them rocks.
2: Too busy, huh? Well, listen, Grandpap, maybe you can help us. See if you can find a copy of that telegram you forgot to deliver to us the other night.
1: I'm going to do it. I want to bust them right.
2: Yeah, the one that got destroyed.
1: Doggy, this must be awful serious if Dick's a bit of that Mr. Partain. He can't even talk to us.
2: Yeah,
1: no.
2: I just hope Dick can do us some good.
1: Well, he ought to.
2: Hope he puts in some good licks for us.
1: Me too. Well, he will, I believe. He knows that we wouldn't have did whatever we done on a purpose. Dick knows us better than that.
2: Yeah, he knows we always try to be honest and everything. Hello? Huh? Well, did you look good?
1: Just wonder how many years we'll get.
2: Well, listen then. Ask Dick where it would be. He might know. Oh, where'd they go? They said what? Oh, my goodness. Well, all right, Grandpap. Goodbye.
1: What's the matter, Lum? Oh, what'd they do?
2: Dick and that Mr. Partain just left over there.
1: Well, good. Left, huh?
2: They was going down to the flagpole, he said.
1: Oh, flagpole?
2: Yeah, and they told Grandpap to tell us just to wait here in the store till they call for us.
1: Doggy, that don't sound very good, you know what?
2: Well, it ain't good, neither. Abner, go up and peek out the front window and see if you can see him standing around the flagpole.
1: Yeah. Doggy, that seems sort of silly, though. Don't reckon they're going to hang us to that flagpole, do you?
2: Oh, my goodness, I never thought about that. No, surely they wouldn't go that far without a trial, anyway.
3: Stay tuned. We've got more Lum and Abner coming up right after this brief intermission.
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1: Lum, come here.
2: What's the matter?
1: Come here and look out the window here. Doggy, somebody's built a little platform in front of the pool there, and there's a crowd of people gathered around it.
2: Well, I'll swan to goodness.
1: I reckon what that platform for?
2: Grannies, I don't know.
1: They might put the rope around us and then kick us off the platforms about what they're going
2: don't
1: to do.
2: Don't talk that way, Abner.
1: Well, there's some reason for it, Lum.
2: Maybe they're just going to hold a public trial for us right out in the road there.
1: Oh, my goodness.
2: We're likely going to make examples out of us. Horrible examples. That's what they're going to do. I know it. Feel it.
1: Doggies, Lum, I just don't believe I can go out there and be an example in front of all them folks. How'd they all find out about this anyway?
2: Well, Dick must have told them.
1: Dick Huddleston?
2: Well, he must have spread the word around. He's the only one that knowed about it.
1: Yeah, that's right, ain't he? And here I thought he was our friend. That
2: well,
1: snake in the weeds.
2: Well,
1: that's
2: our friend. Wait a minute, Abner. He can't hardly go again a big giver man feller like this Mr. Partain.
1: And if I was having my druthers, I'd rather that Partain feller stay in Washington. That's what I'd rather. He ain't got no business coming down here arresting us anyway.
0: Abner, he's on official business. You can't blame him neither. He's just carrying out orders.
1: Well, he don't have to do it. He could quit his job. He don't have to arrest me.
0: If we win again the law, our grannies, we got it coming to us.
1: We have.
0: Wait a minute. Here comes Cedric out there. Maybe he'll know what this is all about.
1: Well, he ought to know something. He's always hanging around wherever there's anything going on.
0: Yeah, I know it.
11: Wonderful world.
1: I don't know what's wonderful about it, Cedric.
0: Well, Mr. Dick says I'm supposed to bring you fellas down to that platform now.
1: Uh-oh. There it is, Lon.
0: Yeah, that's it, all right. Cedric, do you know exactly what this is all about?
1: Yeah, what have you heard, Cedric?
11: Well, I don't know. I ain't heard nothing. All I know is I'm supposed to bring you fellas down there. And then that Givermint feller, forgot his name now, he's got something to say to you.
1: Yeah, well, we figured that much out ourselves. Has he got any handcuffs with him, Cedric?
11: I don't know. I never seen none.
1: You never, huh?
11: No, Mom.
1: Well, he'll have to have them if he's going to hold me. I'll tell him that right now. I'll run. That's what
0: Abner,
1: I'll do.
0: Abner, now, he might shoot you. He might have to shoot you.
1: I don't care. He can shoot. I'm going down to the river there and hiding that canebrake. That's where I'm going. I won't be arrested.
11: Well, all I know is he wants y'all to come down there. Come on, you better hurry up, too. They're waiting for you.
1: All right, doggies. Well, I reckon we better go on, Lum.
0: Yeah, all right. Go ahead. I'm coming.
1: Well, come on now. Don't you sneak back there and run off.
0: I ain't. Go ahead.
1: Reckon we ought to lock up the store?
0: No, they're more than likely to let us come back and lock it up and get our things and all.
1: Yeah, I reckon they will. All right, doggies. Look here, Lum. Look at that crowd gathered around down there.
0: Yeah, this is humiliating. It's one day of my whole life.
1: Yeah, me too.
0: Might have did it private without having a whole crowd down there to watch it.
1: Why, sure, if he wanted to eat
11: hurry
1: us, to
11: fellas,
1: come
11: waiting
1: at
11: for
1: the
11: you.
1: Store. We're walking as fast as we can, Cedric. I ain't no rush to get there.
0: Me neither.
1: Ain't gonna run to get sent to the penitentiary. I know that. If he ain't got time to wait, he can go on back to Washington. I don't care.
0: Now, listen, Abner, whatever it was we done wrong, just recollect we never meant to do it. Tell them that.
1: Yeah.
0: Or maybe you better let me do the talking. She asks you anything, just say you don't know nothing.
1: Yeah, that's what I'll tell him. That's what
0: and
1: I'll
0: that won't be fur from right, neither.
1: No, I wouldn't know what to say, no way. I ain't never been arrested and sent to the penitentiary before. I don't know what you say.
0: You know, I wonder if I'd done the wrong thing in going around trying to explain this new withholding income tax thing to folks.
1: I told you you oughtn't to do it, Lum, till you learned more about it. I
0: just
1: told
0: trying
1: you
0: to get that one idea across to them.
1: One idea?
0: This new pay-as-you-go idea weren't raising their income tax at all. It was just an easier way for them to pay it all.
1: Yeah.
0: And that it ain't no reason for them to cut down on their bond buying.
1: Well, you must have did something wrong in Summers, Lum. We wouldn't be on our way to the penitentiary right now if you hadn't.
11: Hurry up, fellas.
1: Cedric, we're hurrying. Be quiet.
0: Yeah, leave us alone. Quit nagging us.
1: Doggies, look at there, Lum. Everybody turning around and gawking at us. Some of them are even smiling. Look at that mole's move.
0: Yeah, I was noticing that.
1: Supposed to be our friend.
0: Just shows you how cute you humans are. All us here to get enjoyment out of other folks' suffering. Morbid curiosity, that's
1: can't
0: what it is.
1: Can't find out. Here comes Dick Huddleston to meet us. Look there, he's even smiling, too.
0: Just human nature, I reckon. Howdy, Dick.
12: Well, hurry up, Lum. Mr. Partain's waiting for you and Abner.
0: Yeah, we know. Exactly what
12: this
0: all
12: you fellas are supposed to stand up on the platform beside Mr. Partain, so come on now, follow me.
0: Howdy, Mose. Ms. Barton. Tom.
12: That's it, fellas. Stand right there. Yeah, all right, Grandpap, go ahead.
13: Yeah, okay, Richard. All right, folks, simmer down. Quiet down to a bedlam. Ladies and gentlemen, I take a heap of pleasure in introducing Mr. Lloyd Partain, Associate Field Director in charge of agriculture of the, of the War Finance Division of the United States Treasury Department. Mr. Partain.
14: Thank you, Mr. Spears.
13: No, not at all, not at all.
14: Mr. Edwards and Mr. Peabody and the citizens of Pine Ridge, a little over 2 months ago, the Treasury Department appointed Mr. Edwards and Mr. Peabody co-chairmen of the Pine Ridge War Savings Staff. Since that time, we have kept a close watch over their work.
13: Uh-oh.
14: And now, through their leadership and the fine cooperation of you citizens, Pine Ridge has won for itself a signal honor.
0: Honor?
14: The records show that every single family in your community has purchased a war bond and is continuing to purchase them 100%. And therefore, Pine Ridge has earned the title of America's first tea town.
1: Tea town? You mean we got to start drinking tea?
14: And so it is with sincere pleasure that I present to you, on behalf of the Treasury Department, this tea flag. And as it flies from your flagpole, we hope it will be a challenge to other American towns to emulate your excellent achievement.
1: Well, take the flag, Lum, or say something.
11: Granny, I don't know what to say.
1: Well, do something. I don't know what to do.
13: Here, give me the tea flag, Lloyd. I'll hoist it up on the pigeon-toed flagpole myself.
1: Grandpap, that ain't no way to talk to a government man.
12: No, watch yourself, Grandpap.
14: Grandpap is right. Hoist it up on the pigeon-toed flagpole.
13: Wait a minute, Lloyd. You ain't Leonard Partain's boy from over near Green Ridge, are you?
14: Why, sure.
13: My, Jiminy, you must have known Lawrence Spinks then, the feller with one webbed foot.
14: Know him? Why, listen, I even know Clyde.
13: Clyde? Now, who's Clyde?
14: Why, Clyde is a duck that Lauren's mother was frightened by.
13: Oh, for pity's sake.
0: You know, folks, we all can remember much too well the cry, too little, too late, that our fighting men made earlier in the war. Well, now today, right here on the home front, we hear a similar cry that should never be. It's too many, too little. Yes, too many of us are investing too little of our money in United States war bonds and stamps. The latest figures show that about 26 million wage earners are regularly investing a little less than 9% of their pay in war bonds through the payroll savings plan. And that's not enough. Not nearly enough to supply the money needed for our armed forces and to combat the war against rising prices on the home front. You doing your share? Well, don't be one of the too many who are doing too little. Remember, there can't be too many of us who do too much. This program was presented for the United States Treasury Department by the Miles Laboratories, makers of Alka-Seltzer and one-a-day brand vitamin tablets, in cooperation with the Drug, Cosmetic, and Allied Industries Committee.

0: Chester Locke and Norris Goff in that Lum and Abner offering from July 15th of 1943. Well, I'm Greg Bell, and earlier we had an episode of the Phil Harris and Alice Faye program. Well, did you know that Harris actually showed up in one of Lum and Abner's motion pictures? He played a traveling salesman. Can you name that 1940 film? I'll have the answer and then wrap up when radio was right after this break.
1: There's no business like show, business like no business I know.
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4: 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And it's a way in which the consumers can have a little bit more control over who they share their data with.
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7: From ABC News, I'm Dave Packer. The Trump administration now ramping up pressure on Cuba.
8: Sources tell ABC News that the U.S. could announce a criminal indictment against former Cuban President Raul Castro as early as next week. Now, this is being investigated by the Southern District of Florida, and it stems around the 1996 shoot down of planes that were operated by the humanitarian group Brothers of the Rescue.
9: ABC's Alex Perchet. President Trump posting on social media that American and Nigerian forces executed a mission to eliminate ISIS leader Abu Bilal al-Manuki. The president writing in the post that al-Manuki will no longer terrorize the people of Africa or help plan operations to target Americans. A stunning twist in the Alec Murdoch legal saga, the South Carolina Supreme Court overturning his murder convictions for the death of his wife and son in 2021 due to the alleged actions of a court clerk. ABC's Andrew Dimbert with what we're now hearing.
10: Prosecutors in South Carolina signaling they may now pursue the death penalty in retrial after Murdoch's convictions for murdering his wife and son in their home in 2021 were overturned. In a statement, the South Carolina Attorney General saying, "We're back to square one in this case, and that means all our legal options are on the table, including the death penalty."
9: Democratic Senator Cory Booker accused the Supreme Court of attacking the rights of black people during a voting rights rally Saturday in Alabama.
11: "We saw it with Dred Scott. We saw it with Plessy versus Ferguson. We even saw it with Korematsu. But the solution in those days was not to sit back and agonize, it was to stand up and organize."
9: This follows the Supreme Court's recent ruling in favor of Republicans in the battle over redistricting. The World Health Organization has determined that the Ebola outbreak in Congo and Uganda constitutes a public health emergency of international concern. 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
9: Arizona has become the latest state to deal with the troubling measles outbreak. Health officials in Maricopa County say they're seeing the most cases there in 30 years. As of Saturday, there were 15 cases, 11 of them tied to a single gathering. Dr. Waseem Ballin, chief of infectious diseases at Phoenix Children's Hospital.
14: We're obviously alarmed by the fact that now we're seeing, you know, transmission of the measles virus within the community.
9: He blames the outbreak on fewer vaccinations. The busiest rail service in the U.S. is now shut down. A New York Long Island Railroad workers on strike as of just after midnight Saturday morning.
15: What do we want?
16: Come on!
17: Metropolitan Transportation Authority management wanted to reduce health care contributions for new LIRR employees to offset pay raises. MTA Chief Jen Oliver.
18: That was why we needed a new feature along the lines of the health care costs.
17: Engineers and Trainmen's Union VP Kevin Sexton says that offer was made right before the strike deadline,
19: which was never discussed in bargaining.
17: The MTA putting shuttle buses into service.
9: ABC's Chuck Severson. Tens of thousands of people at a nationalist anti-immigration rally in central London on Saturday. The crowd marching through Trafalgar Square, waving thousands of UK and England flags, even some flying Trump flags, a rally called by Britain's most high-profile far-right activist known as Tommy Robbins. Dave Packer, ABC News.
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5: I'm Greg Bell, and we open with a female defense attorney, voiced by an Oscar-winning actress. And then it's our weekly visit to Valley Springs for Mary Foster, the editor's daughter. Mercedes McCambridge was indeed a radio star, but also a very accomplished Broadway actor and film performer. Her big break on the big screen came in 1949. She worked opposite Broderick Crawford in All the King's Men, and her role of campaign assistant Sadie Burke won her a Best Supporting Actress Academy Award. Here she is as a defense attorney, handling the case of George Baumann as played by Bill Boucher. Howard Culver is Judd, Jan Arvan as the DA, Peter Leeds as R. Finley Baker, Harley Bear as the judge, and Mary Lansing as Mrs. Baumann. It's from August 28th of 1952.
25: Ladies and gentlemen, to depend upon your judgment and to fulfill mine own obligation, I submit the facts, fully aware of my responsibility to my client and to you as defense attorney.
26: And now, transcribed, we proudly present Miss Mercedes McCambridge as defense attorney. When When Martha Ellis Bryant chose law as a career, she accepted the challenge of defending the defenseless. George Bauman was one of the defenseless, a bartender who was hardworking and pleasant until his wife's past, another man's memory, and a million-to-one chance combined to threaten him with conviction for murder.
25: Your Honor, I submit that it was possible for George Bauman to forget the face he saw only once. I maintain that George Bauman shot and killed Louis Arpette in defense of himself and his property, and that in no way did the emotion of jealousy play any part in the killing. And I ask that you find George Bauman not guilty.

0: The chance of a meteor killing a human being is infinitely small, but it has happened. George Bauman killed a man and found later that just so great a chance had crossed their paths before. Yes, George Bauman was one of the defenseless, the victim of chance, a chance that could happen to anyone. Now, George Bauman sits in a cell of the county jail and confesses to killing a man, but he maintains his innocence of the crime of murder.
1: You say that you killed this man in order to protect the money which was entrusted to your safekeeping.
2: Well, sure. He threatened me. He told me to give him the cash or he'd shoot me.
1: Do you know anything more about why the police are holding you here?
2: No. All I know about why I'm here is that, well, the man didn't have a gun like he said he did.
1: Yes, but you thought he had a gun.
2: Well, sure. He had his hand in his pocket and he said he had a gun.
1: But you didn't see a gun.
2: No.
1: Were there any other witnesses?
2: Some customers sitting at the bar.
1: Did anybody else see a gun?
2: Well, I don't know.
1: Did anybody else hear this man threaten you?
2: I don't know that either. He's talking kind of low and threatening.
1: Yes, maybe you'd better begin at the beginning and tell me all that you can about exactly what happened.
2: Well, that's sure. I remember it all pretty well. It wasn't a very busy night. I was tending bar as usual. There was only a couple of men in the bar down towards the end. They'd just gone down there. How you doing, fellas? Ready for another one?
3: No, I got plenty right now. We're going home after this one, so I guess you can't sell us any more, George.
2: It's all right with me. I feel like taking it easy now.
3: You're the one about the elephant who couldn't remember where his trunk was?
2: Yeah. Hiya. I'll be with you as soon as I wipe my hands. Yeah. All right, what do you have?
4: I got a Luger in my pocket, and it's all ready to go off.
2: Huh?
4: You heard me, bud. I got a gun in my pocket. Do like I say, or I'll blow your head off.
2: Well, what do you want?
4: Money, mister. What else? Take all the bills out of the register, wrap them up in one of those paper napkins, and shove them across the bar.
2: Okay.
4: And don't forget, mister, I'd as soon plug you as not.
5: Hey!
4: Where did you...
5: What happened? What did you do?
2: He was trying to stick me up, but I got the gun out of the cash drawer. Hey, wait a minute. Watch out, fellas. He's got a gun.
3: He ain't gonna hurt nobody. He's dead.
2: Then when the cops came, they looked this guy over, and he didn't have a gun on him at all. The cops talked to Bert and Joe and said they'd have to hold me and check up on me. I feel terrible about shooting a man that didn't even have a gun, Miss Bryant.
1: You can hardly be blamed for defending yourself and the property entrusted to you. And the fact that you called a bluff can't be held against you.
2: They got me in jail, haven't they?
1: Yes, Mr. Bauman, but I think they'll be forced to release you once they've checked your story.

0: Marty. Hey, Marty.
1: Hi, Judd, darling. What are you doing here?
0: I just dropped in to see Ed Lidus. Got quite a story. New slant on a client of yours.
1: Oh, what?
0: Well, it seems that the dead Louis Arpette was once divorced from a Bertha Green.
1: Who's she?
0: Bertha has been married to your client, George Bauman, for the last 15 years.
1: She's been what?
0: It's simple. Bauman was jealous of the man he shot.
1: Oh, Judd.
0: I think that will sound like murder to the DA.
1: Bauman didn't tell me any of that. Judd, I'd have sworn he was telling the truth.
0: Well, maybe he just wasn't telling the whole truth.

0: You've got to believe me, Miss Bryant. I didn't know until you just now told me that it was Louis Arpette I killed. I only saw him once, right after Bertha and me was married.
1: And what happened then?
0: Well, he just came around to bum money from Bertha. I told him to leave, and he went. That's all honest.
1: And you haven't seen him, not even a picture of him since?
0: No, not even a picture. I couldn't describe him if you'd offer me $1 million.
1: All right. I believe you, George. And I'm going to do my best to help you. But circumstances against you. And I know District Attorney Sam Clark well enough to know that he'll prosecute this case as murder and use jealousy as a motive.
0: But I haven't seen Louis Arpette since right after Bertha and me was married. You can ask Bertha. She'll tell you
1: this.
0: Yes,
1: I will. And until your case comes up, don't you answer any questions for the police unless I'm here to guide your answers.
0: Yeah, all right. Well, could I call Bertha? I'd like to talk to her.
1: Yes, George. I'll tell the sergeant on the way out.
0: Well, thanks, Miss Bryant.

0: Hey, Marty, over here at the curb.
1: Yes, darling. Would you give a working girl a lift out to 1722 Elm Drive?
0: Sure, I'd love to.
1: Did I keep you waiting very long?
0: Only half an hour in a no-parking zone in front of police headquarters, that's all. Hop in.
1: Maybe the press card in your window kept you from getting a ticket.
0: No, they just know I have an in with a good lawyer.
1: Reporters should be considered automatically guilty, and me, I'm lazy. I like to defend the innocent.
0: Oh, then you'll drop the guilty George Bauman? It's going to be a murder charge now, you know.
1: How did you find out so fast? The report just came into Lieutenant Leda's office.
0: Now, easy, Counselor. Don't forget, I've got printer's ink in my veins. Now, how about your story of the Arpet murder?
1: In the first place, it wasn't murder. It was justifiable homicide.
0: Oh, no. The country's most beautiful attorney is also the most soft-hearted.
1: Mm.
0: So Bauman tells you that he didn't recognize the man he killed, and you believe him, right?
1: Yes, I believe him. And if you start coloring this up as a murder in your paper, I'll sue both you and your publisher.
0: Good, good. If you win, we can get married on the proceeds.
1: Oh, ho, ho. Here's the address.
0: Yeah, okay, Counselor. Shall I wait for you?
1: You bet. And buy lunch. Bye. 1722, this is it. Yes? Mrs. Bauman, I'm Martha Ellis Bryant. I'm your husband's attorney.
2: Oh, yes. Please come in, Miss Bryant.
1: Thank you.
2: Hope you'll excuse the way the apartment looks, but I just haven't felt like doing anything.
1: I understand, Mrs. Bauman.
2: I didn't sleep all night. Then George just called me and told me the man who was killed was Louis.
1: Yes, I know it must be quite a shock to you, but I thought maybe if we could talk, we could clear up a few things.
2: Oh, I'll tell you anything that will help, George. I just can't believe this thing has really happened. It's like Louis come back to haunt us. We haven't seen him for almost 15 years. And then this happened.
1: Are you sure that your husband hasn't seen Louis for all these years?
2: I know he hasn't. He would have mentioned it if he had. My first marriage was one of the few things George and I ever argued about.
1: Do you mean that after 15 years you still had arguments about your first husband?
2: I know it sounds like George is a jealous man, but it really isn't like that at all.
1: But you did argue about Louis Arpet.
2: Yes, but not about Louis as a man. Well, it's hard to explain. You see, my marriage to George started off all wrong.
1: What do you mean?
2: Well, I didn't tell him I'd been married before. I know now it was a mistake. I didn't want anything to spoil our happiness.
1: But your husband found out.
2: Yes. Louis had been coming around when George was at work. He'd want a couple of dollars or so. Kept saying he'd tell George about our marriage.
1: So you kept on giving him money?
2: Yes, and then one night George was at home when Louis came around. He answered the door and Louis told him who he was. I tried to tell George it wasn't true, but it was too late.
1: And what did George do?
2: Oh, I can't remember the exact words. He told Louis to get out, to stay away from us. That's about all I can remember.
1: Did George threaten Louis Arpet at that time?
2: No. No, he just told him to go, to stay away from us. He didn't say anything else.
1: So far as you know, that was the last time George saw Louis.
2: Yes, Miss Bryant.
1: Mrs. Bauman, I'm going to defend your husband, because I believe him. The case against him is built on circumstance. It's not going to be easy to prove that your husband didn't murder Louis Arpet because of jealousy. But on the other hand, it won't be easy to prove that he did.
2: You believe George, and I believe him, but what can we do?
1: We can do our best to make sure that 12 other people believe him.

0: Martha, do you mean to sit there and tell me that you believe that Louis Arpette walked into that bar and tried to hold up the bartender without knowing that it was George Bauman, the man who married his ex-wife?
1: Sam, the element of chance lies in their having known each other, not in the aiming of the bullet.
0: I thought you denied that they knew each other.
1: I wish you'd stop trying to trap me out of court, Sam. I said that George Bauman met Arpette only once. I also said that in the 15 years between meetings, it would be hard to remember what Arpette looked like.
0: Jealousy can be a good memory stimulus.
1: If Bauman was jealous, he was jealous of the condition of Bertha's having been married before. It was the condition, Sam. It was not the man Arpette.
0: You can't shoot a condition. You can shoot a man. And the best man to shoot is one who isn't carrying a gun.
1: But George thought he was carrying a gun.
0: I don't believe it, and I'm going to see to it that a jury doesn't believe it. There's just too much circumstance in this case to have it anything but murder. Premeditated murder at that.
1: Sam, you're trying to hang an innocent man.
0: Martha, I remember people I met 15 years ago. People who made an impression on me.
1: All right, Sam. You bring your memory to court because I intend to make this case one that you'd like to forget.

0: He was going to law school. And if we could just check...
1: Check to see if he cribbed on his bar exams?
0: Oh, darling, be serious. If we can find out enough about Sam Clark's past associations, he may be the one to free George Bauman once we get him in court.
2: Marty, Sam is the DA. He isn't on trial.
0: He may be before this case is closed.

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15: 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You sound as well as

0: Marty, the man you wanted me to find for you is in the first row there.
1: Where, John?
0: The dignified-looking man with the gray mustache. His name is R. Fenley Baker.
1: Thank you, darling. I knew you could do it if anybody could.
0: Don't thank me. You don't know it, but you're paying his round-trip plane fare.
1: I got a feeling it'll be worth it.
2: State your name, please.
3: Joe Potter.
1: Here goes Sam. Full
2: thank you, Mr. Potter. Now, will you tell us in your own words what happened in the bar as you saw it the night that Louis R. Pett was murdered?
4: Objection, Your Honor. The question assumes a fact not in evidence. I move that the word murdered be struck from the question. I suggest that the question read, the night that Louis R. Pett was killed during his attempted robbery.
5: The move to strike the word murdered is sustained. The suggested wording by the counsel for the defense is overruled. And I must warn the counsel against such counterattempts at coloring the record. Mr. Reporter, the substituted word will be killed. Jury will disregard the murder term. The witness will proceed.
3: Me and Bert, that's Bert Fraser, he's sitting right over there.
2: Yes, go ahead.
3: Me and Bert come in the bar from a union meeting, and, well, we got a beer at the bar.
2: You were standing at the bar then?
3: Yeah, down towards the end, and this guy that got shot came in. He says something to George, kind of quiet-like. George frowns, and then he turns around and opens the cash register and pulls the gun out and shoots this guy twice.
2: Watching closely.
3: Well, yeah. Bert was telling a joke that I heard before, so I was kind of looking around the bar.
2: Did Louis R. Pett make any threatening gestures that you noticed?
3: Threatening? No, he just stood there.
2: Is this a picture of the man who was killed?
3: Yeah, that's him.
2: Thank you, Mr. Potter. Your witness, counsel.
4: No questions.
2: No questions. Your Honor, ladies and gentlemen of the jury, you have heard both Joe Potter and Bert Fraser testify that George Bauman shot Louis R. Pett without provocation. Your witness, counsel.
4: No cross-examination.
0: I hope you know what you're doing, darling. Sam is building a heavy foundation.
1: George, you're more worried than George is. Isn't that right, George?
6: Well, it doesn't sound too good to me, Miss Bryant. But you've got to tell them I didn't know who he was. I didn't just shoot him because I was mad at him.
1: I believe you, George. You've got to trust me.
2: Your Honor, with this last witness, the state concludes its introduction of evidence.
5: Very well. The defense will proceed with the case.
4: Thank you, Your Honor. Ladies and gentlemen, since the defense of this case has been somewhat irregular, I believe I owe you an explanation. I did not cross-examine the witnesses brought forth by the prosecution, the men who witnessed the killing, because it was all too obvious that Louis R. Pett would make every effort to keep casual observers from knowing he was robbing the defendant, George Bauman. He was undoubtedly extra cautious, since he was not carrying a gun. You have also heard evidence that George and Bertha Bauman had quarreled, and even though Louis R. Pett may have been the subject of some of these quarrels, is it not probable that Mr. Bauman has long since ceased to be actively jealous of this man he met only once, 15 years ago?
2: Your Honor, the prosecution objects to the attempt by the defense to change the connotation of the testimony of the witnesses.
5: Objection overruled. Proceed with the defense.
4: Which brings us to the question around which this case revolves. Could George Bauman fail to recognize Louis R. Pett? I ask you, ladies and gentlemen, how many times have you been stopped by someone on the street or in a store and had that person call you by name and you exchange pleasantries with him? And when you part company, you cannot recall his name or exactly where you met him. Now, with this in mind, I call my first witness, the defendant, George Bauman.
5: Mr. George Bauman will take the stand.
7: You sound me swear to tell the truth, the whole truth, and that another truth, so help you God.
6: I do.
4: Mr. Bauman, I know that you are an honest man, and I have every confidence that your honesty will show through to the ladies and the gentlemen of the jury, in spite of the obvious efforts to make you appear otherwise. I also understand your feeling of remorse at having had to kill a man who threatened your own life. And the defense, therefore, will ask you just two questions. First, did you shoot Louis R. Pett because of jealousy?
6: No, I didn't.
4: Second, when Louis R. Pett came into the bar, before or after you shot him, did you recognize him as the man who had been married to your wife?
6: No.
4: Thank you, Mr. Bauman. Your witness.
2: George Bauman. Why did you kill the defenseless Louis R. Pett?
6: Well, he was aiming a gun at me.
2: Gun? That's strange. No one else saw the gun, and the police couldn't find in his pockets a weapon any more deadly than a streetcar token.
8: No, he had the gun in his pocket, or I thought he said that.
2: Yes,
8: he had the...
2: Yes, we understand. You shot and killed this man because you thought he might have a gun in his pocket.
8: Yes.
2: Didn't it occur to you as odd, when you fabricated this story, that a man who was attempting armed robbery wouldn't carry a gun?
4: Objection. The implication that the defendant lied is leading and confusing.
5: Sustained.
2: Very well, Your Honor. We will abandon that question. Mr. Bauman, you realize, of course, that there are thousands of bars in the United States of America. These bars are frequented by millions of customers. Do you presume to assault the credulity of the court and jury with the idea that of all these bars, the man who has been the object of your wrath for 15 years walked into the very bar where you work at the very time you were on duty to rob you without a gun? Do you wish to insult the intelligence of every man and woman listening by expecting them to believe that?
8: Well, yes.
2: Furthermore, more important, how did you expect your supposed faulty memory to help you? Did you want us to swallow your story of not remembering what Louis Arpette looked like? Is it conceivable that you can suddenly forget the man about whom you have been shouting in absentia for 15 years?
8: Yes, it's true, it's true.
2: That is all. You may step down.
4: Well, here goes, Judd. I think we're ready for him.
0: Good luck, honey.
4: Thank you. The defense requests permission of the court to introduce at this time a special exhibit.
5: Introduction of exhibits is proper procedure. There's no need to request special permission.
4: Thank you, Your Honor. I sincerely hope you hold to the same opinion after seeing the exhibit. Would the distinguished gentleman in the first row approach the bench, please?
9: Certainly.
4: Your Honor, I introduce Exhibit A for the defense.
5: Miss Bryant, do you mean to say you intend using a person as an exhibit?
4: If it please the court, I do.
5: This is highly irregular. If this gentleman has anything to do with this case, he should be placed upon the stand as a witness, where he can be properly questioned.
4: I do not intend to question the exhibit, Your Honor. I only wish to question others involved in this case regarding the exhibit.
5: Miss Bryant, I do not quite understand how it is that whenever you come before this bench, you manage to depart so completely from regular procedure. However, in this matter, the bench will recognize your request until at least we can find out what your intentions are.
4: Strictly honorable, Your Honor.
5: Proceed then, please. But I warn you, Miss Bryant, unless your conduct shows this stunt to have bearing on this case, the entire procedure will be ordered stricken from the record.
4: Thank you, Your Honor. First, I would ask Your Honor a question.
5: What is it?
4: Do you recognize this gentleman, Your Honor?
5: Should I? No, I never saw him before in my life.
4: Then I would ask the witness, Joe Potter. Do you know this man?
3: No.
4: Perhaps the defendant himself, Mr. George Bauman, can shed some light on the matter. George, do you recognize this man?
10: No, I don't.
2: Your Honor, I object to this fantastic behavior. Miss Bryant has now established the fact that no one connected with this case knows this person whom she chooses to introduce here as an exhibit. Since she is merely attempting to establish who does not know the exhibit, I object on the grounds that it is a waste of time. I imagine there are 100 million people in the United States who do not know this man.
5: Objection is overruled.
4: Perhaps you can assist us, Mr. Clark. Do you know this man?
2: Why, certainly not. Your Honor, the defense has now established that the exhibit is a complete stranger to everyone in this courtroom. Perhaps she will now request a 15-year recess while we test her ability to remember the assembled crowd.
5: Order! Order!
4: Your Honor, I call as next witness for the defense the gentleman previously introduced as Exhibit A, Mr. R. Fenley Baker.
5: Mr. Baker, take the stand, please.
4: Mr. Baker, the prosecuting attorney states that you are a complete stranger to everyone in this courtroom. I do not believe that is true. Do you know anybody here?
11: Yes.
4: Who is the person you recognize?
11: I recognize the prosecuting attorney, Sam Clark.
2: Why, what is
4: this? Where did you know him?
11: In college.
4: How long ago was that?
11: About 15 years ago.
4: Under what conditions did you meet?
2: I object, Your Honor.
5: Honor, rule. Proceed, please.
11: I would say the conditions were violent. I was head of the committee that initiated Sam Clark into the fraternity. I'm afraid I was a little overzealous in administering the paddle to him, for after that he was known as Singing Sammy Clark.
2: Your Honor, I object. These are cheap theatricals in a court of law.
5: Order. Order in this courtroom. Objection overruled. Proceed, Counselor.
4: Your Honor, ladies and gentlemen, I feel that we have proven it is possible for a man to forget. Even our able and intelligent prosecuting attorney, who did not recognize a fraternity brother. The prosecution has dealt rather heavily on the proposition that George Bauman could not have forgotten a man he saw only once 15 years ago. Yet Sam Clark can forget a man who 15 years ago was his fraternity brother. People change in 15 years. I do not believe Sam Clark did recognize Mr. Baker. But if it is possible for him to forget such a well-known acquaintance, I submit that it was possible for George Bauman to forget a face he saw only once. I maintain that George Bauman shot and killed Louis Arpette in defense of himself and his property, and that in no way did the emotion of jealousy play any part in the killing. And I ask that you find George Bauman not guilty.

0: George Bauman, since the jury finds you not guilty due to the act with which you were charged being declared justifiable homicide, I release you from custody. Court adjourned.
1: I don't know how to thank you, Miss Bryant. I'm so tickled.
2: I'll do the thanking for you, George. Oh. Maybe I can talk her into coming in for a drink sometime.
1: Hey, any time. They're on the house any time.
2: See there, Marty? Now, if you can defend a grocer and a light and power company and a real estate agent, we can get married and live for practically nothing.
3: Judd, if you marry her, you're insane. How would you ever win an argument?
2: Ah, that's easy. I'll buy a gavel. You ever notice how the judge manages to get in the last word?
3: I should have thought of that. Oh, excuse me. There goes Baker. I want to take him out to meet the wife.
4: One thing you've got to say for Sam. He's a good loser.
2: Yeah, I was watching him. Marty, I do think you're a little tough on old Sam.
4: I don't know. A couple of people in court who wouldn't agree with you.
2: Name one.
4: The defendant, George Bauman.

0: You have just heard Defense Attorney, starring Mercedes McCambridge, with Howard Culver as Judd. Tonight you heard Bill Boucher as George Bauman, Jan R. Vann as the District Attorney, Mary Lansing as Mrs. Bauman, Peter Leeds as R. Fenley Baker, and Parley Bear as the judge. Music was composed and conducted by Rex Corey. Defense Attorney was written by Rick McClune and William Yeager. The program is directed by Dwight Houser.
1: That was the case of George Bauman from August 28, 1952. The actor voiced the judge, Parley Bear, was one of radio's busiest actors. His best remembered role being that of Chester Proudfoot, Marshal Matt Dillon's deputy in Radio's Gunsmoke. I'm Greg Bell, and next on When Radio Was Our Weekly Visit with Mary Foster, the editor's daughter, right after this break.
2: With his faithful valet Cato, Britt Reid, daring young publisher, matches wits with the underworld, risking his life that criminals and racketeers within the law may feel its weight by the sting of the Green Hornet.
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2: The great car rode into life. 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
4: 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And Cato, if it'll help us find the truth, we're going to cross him good.
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1: 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Enjoy.
11: And now, Mary Foster, the editor's daughter. Mary Foster Lord arranged a meeting at her office of Tom Daggett and Amelia Cobb Parrish. As a result, Amelia not only convinced Tom they should both return to work for Mary's father, Henry Foster, but practically proposed marriage to him and got his stunned acceptance. But Mary is out of the room at the moment. As Amelia says...
12: Oh, Tom, I never dreamed you was going to ask me to marry you.
11: I never
12: dreamed you would. It was just the furthest thing from my thoughts. And when you came right out and asked me, it was such a surprise, I couldn't hardly believe my ears. Oh, Tom.
13: It was kind of a surprise to me, too, Amelia.
5: I mean, I'm trying to figure it out right now. Let me think.
12: Oh, now, don't be silly. There's nothing to figure out. You asked me to marry you, and I accepted. I think it's just wonderful. How long have you been planning to ask me, Tom, since you started writing me that poetry?
5: Why, George, things have been happening so fast in the last couple of minutes, I swear I can't quite remember. Seems to me you said something about, wasn't I going to ask you to marry me?
12: Oh, no. That must be all in your imagination, darling. Oh, that's the first time I ever called you, darling, ain't it? Don't it sound sweet, though? Oh, so sweet. You call me darling now. Go on.
5: I ain't much on sweet words, Amelia. Never called any woman that in my life.
12: Well, I'm awful glad to hear that, but you can call your intended darling, I guess. Go on now. Call me darling.
5: Well, all right. Darling.
12: Oh, that's so sweet. Again.
5: Look, I'd better go on out in the garage and see if they're tending to my automobile, Amelia.
12: Oh, here now, wait a minute. What kind of business is that, asking a body to marry and then scooting right out to look at an automobile? Ain't you even going to kiss me?
5: No, sir, I ain't.
12: What? But, Tom, after all, it...
5: We might just as well have an understanding about that, Amelia, right here and now. I ain't the kissing type of feller. Never was and never will be.
12: Oh, but your own fiance...
5: It don't make a mite of difference one way or t'other. I ain't the kissing type.
12: Well, all right, I won't insist on... Oh, come on in, Mary.
13: Am I interrupting?
12: No, come on in. You can go on out and look at your automobile if you want to, darling.
5: Yeah, I do, bad.
13: Darling, that sounds as if you and Tom were on friendly terms.
12: Oh, Mary, I'm the happiest woman in all this wide, wide world. What do you suppose Tom did? He asked me to marry him.
13: Honestly, did he?
12: Yeah, he certainly did. Of course, I'll have to admit I will to you. I wouldn't to anybody else, though. It took a little mite of prompting from me, but now he's committed himself. And he's mine.
13: Well, I'm just as happy as I can be for you, dear. I think that's just wonderful. I thought you looked unusually radiant when I came in.
12: Oh, why wouldn't I? I can hardly believe it. Amelia Cobb Parrish Daggett. That's quite a name, ain't it? I always did like that name, Daggett. And now it's going to become a reality for me. Oh, don't you think Tom's sweet, Mary?
13: Oh, yes, I do. I think Tom's a grand person. Yes, indeed. You're both grand, Amelia.
12: Of course, Tom's kind of stern-like. He don't have much to say. And he ain't what you'd call romantic. But he'll do. Yeah, he'll do very nicely. I'll make some changes in him.
13: Well, if I were you, dear, I wouldn't try to change Tom too quickly. He's been a bachelor for a long, long time, you know. And as they grow older, men are likely to become more and more set in their ways.
12: Yeah, I know. But I'll change him. Anyway, I just had to tell you all about this, Mary.
13: Well, I do think it's wonderful, Amelia, and I know you're going to be very, very happy.
12: Oh, if it's anything like now, I'll be walking on air all the time. Why don't he come back in here? My goodness, he's been in there a long time.
13: He's only been out there a minute.
12: Yeah, but just the same, I'm going out and see what's keeping him. You can't ever tell about a man like Tom. He might even try to escape.
13: Give me the Sentinel office, please. Yes. Dad, I think everything's going to be all right. Sure, they'll come back to work. What? Yes, I will.
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5: Got a minute to spare, Henry?
23: Yes, sir, I have, Tom. I got 2 or 3 minutes if you want them. Have a chair.
5: Thanks.
23: Hey, you look mighty troubled, seems to me.
5: The truth of the matter is, I am troubled. But let me ask you this, Henry. Did things ever happen to you so fast that you couldn't quite think back and be certain of what had happened?
23: Oh, well, I don't know. Yes, I guess maybe they have. You mean when something so unexpected happens that it sort of numbs your brain and makes recollection difficult?
5: That's it exactly. That's just what I mean. Well, now, just between you and I and the lamppost, I wasn't aiming to ask Amelia to marry me for some time yet. We were sitting over there in Mary's office yesterday, talking. And it seems to me Amelia said something about, why didn't I ask her to marry me? It seems to me, I replied I was thinking of it, and the next thing I knew, she was laughing, half crying, and carrying on at a great rate, calling me darling, and oh, it's awful confusing, Henry.
23: Yeah, I can imagine it could be, Tom. Sort of baffling, huh?
5: That's it. Baffling.
23: Yeah. Of course, I don't know what happened in your case, beyond what you told me, but women have been known to jump to conclusions somewhat in matters of that kind. Thing is, Tom, just the minute anything matrimonial is mentioned, a woman, she becomes a lot more alert than a man does. You see what I mean?
5: Yeah, I guess so.
23: Oh, they do. Instantly. Seems to be part of their nature, especially if they want a man to ask to marry them. And, conversely, a man can become sort of dazed-like. That's most likely what's happened to you.
5: Yeah.
23: What you coming at with all this, Tom? I mean, you figure you'd rather not marry Amelia?
5: Oh, no, it ain't that. As I told you, I was planning to marry her eventually, if she'd have me. And far as I'm concerned, we won't be married for, well, say about a year.
23: As far as you're concerned?
5: What's the joke?
23: Nothing, Tom, nothing at all. Go ahead.
5: So, that part of it's all right, Henry, but what I'm getting at is this. I want to ask your advice about how I shall act.
23: What do you mean by act?
5: Well, it, It's this way, Henry. Of course, like any woman, I suppose, Amelia gets out a lot of dears and darlings and such sweet talk, as you might say, and she kind of expects me to reply in kind.
23: Yeah.
5: I don't want to do that, Henry. I mean, it would make me feel like a fool.
23: Well, all right, then I wouldn't.
5: The trouble is, though, Amelia's getting so she insists on it. So, what should I do?
23: Does present something of a problem, don't it?
5: Yeah.
23: Well, when a fella gets married, Tom, or when he gets engaged, of course he's lost some of his independence.
5: I'm beginning to believe that.
23: Oh, yes, yes, indeed. He ain't the same man at all. Now, up to a point, that's all right. You expect to make some concessions, just as the woman does. But there is a place to put your foot down and be definite about what you're going to do and what you ain't going to do. Understand? Now, in the case of the dears and darlings, if you don't want to say them, why, I just wouldn't. Personally, I don't see any harm in that, but it's a matter of opinion. So I'd simply let Amelia know how I felt about it and settle it right off quick.
5: Yep. I guess that's the only thing to do.
23: Oh, sure it is. Assert yourself.
5: All right, then. I guess perhaps I will. Much obliged for the advice, Henry.
23: That's all right, Tom. Anytime. Oh, here comes Amelia now up the walk.
5: Oh, she's kind of nice at that, ain't she, Henry?
23: Yes, she is, Tom. You bet.
5: Well, I'll be getting back out to the shop.
23: Yeah. Oh, hi, Amelia.
0: Hello, Mr. Buster. Say, ain't it a lovely day, though? Ain't it a gorgeously lovely day?
23: Funny, I just been thinking it's kind of overcast and lowery.
0: Oh, it's beautiful. Where's my lonely little lambkin?
23: Who's that?
0: My darling Tom.
23: Oh, well, he's out in the shop working, right where you'd expect him to be. You got some personals dug up for me, have you, Amelia? Getting pretty close to the deadline, you know.
0: Oh, yes, I got some. I couldn't get many. Just seemed that everywhere I went, folks seemed to know about Tom and me going to get married and wanted to talk about it.
23: Yeah, I wouldn't be surprised. Let's see what you got there.
0: Here they are.
23: What's this first one?
0: Ain't it all right?
23: All right. Well, here's what you've written. It says, yesterday, Joseph Hoskins went over to Brookville to call on his uncle, Tom Daggett.
0: Oh, did I have that down there? Honest?
23: Well, look, there it is in black and white. His uncle, Tom Daggett.
0: Oh, ain't that silly? I wonder how that could have happened.
23: It ain't hard to figure that one out. What's Joseph's uncle's name?
0: I declare I've clean forgot.
23: Well, check on it right away, will you, please? And also, look at this one. It says, Tom Daggett sold his bridal cow last week to Tom Daggett.
0: Oh, mercy me.
23: Now, look, Amelia, I'm ready to make some allowances for the fact that you're in kind of a mental dither. But I can't make any more allowances to cover things like this, because it simply means a duplication of effort all around.
0: Yes, I know. I'm awful sorry, Mr. Foster. I'll fix it right away. Let me take the phone. Give me Mrs. Joseph Hoskins' residence, will you? Yeah. Oh, he's wonderful, though, ain't he? Just wonderful. Hello, Mrs. Hoskins. This is Amelia Cobb Perry. Say, I'm calling to find out what's the name of Tom Daggett's uncle
23: what
0: is.
23: What in thunder are you talking about?
0: Oh, I mean, what Uncle Tom's uncle? I don't mean that either.
11: It's evident that for the time being, Amelia's work is going to be well below par. But will she be able to change Tom to suit her idea of what a fiancé should be? We may learn next week. But now, in just a moment, let's hear a few words from Henry Foster. Now, Henry Foster.
23: Well, sir, here's a saying from a long time ago. Can't recall just who said it, but it goes like this. A man can't possess anything that's better than a good woman, or anything worse than a bad one. I figure that's just about right, too. Well, here's one, right?
11: Be sure to listen again Monday at the same time for another absorbing transcribed chapter of Mary Foster, the Editor's Daughter.
1: From the late 1940s, that indeed, Mary Foster, the Editor's Daughter. 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I'm Greg Bell, and earlier we had Mercedes McCambridge as defense attorney Martha Ellis Bryant, and my question is about her film career. Although it was initially uncredited, she provided the voice of the demon emanating from little girl Linda Blair in what 1973 horror film? I'll name it and then wrap up when radio was right after this.
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3: 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Mark shared a couple with me here.
4: 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And it's a way in which the consumers can have a little bit more control over who they share their data with.
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5: Welcome back. Before the break, I mentioned that Mercedes McCambridge provided the voice of the demon, emanating from little girl Linda Blair, in a 1973 horror film. 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I'm Greg Bell, and we're done, but hey, remember to visit the website, whenradiowas.com. And until next time, I bid you farewell.
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9: From ABC News, I'm Dave Packer, a terror leader killed in Nigeria.
10: President Trump posting on social media that American and Nigerian forces executed a mission to eliminate ISIS leader Abu Bilal Al-Manouki. The president writing that Al-Manouki will no longer terrorize the people of Africa or help plan operations to target Americans, and that the terror group's global operation is now, in his words, greatly diminished.
9: ABC's Rachel Scott. Hundreds of Long Island railroad workers went on strike early Saturday, shutting down the nation's busiest commuter railway. In a post on X, Governor Kathy Hochul said that the MTA remains ready to negotiate. ABC's Morgan Norwood is at New York's Penn Station.
11: The Trump administration attempted to broker a deal through an emergency board last fall. New York Governor Kathy Hochul blaming the president for the failed talks. Writing, the disruption that Long Islanders faced is the direct result of reckless actions by the Trump administration to cut mediation short and push these negotiations toward a strike. Trump immediately firing back on social media, writing, I have nothing to do with it. Never even heard about it until this morning.
9: At a voting rights rally Saturday in Alabama, Democratic Senator Cory Booker accusing the Supreme Court of attacking the rights of black people.
12: You see, we have seen this before, where some people in black robes try to deny or take away our rights.
9: This after the Supreme Court's recent ruling in favor of Republicans in the battle over redistricting, Booker comparing those rulings to past Supreme Court decisions like Dred Scott. In central London,
13: we will be silent forever!
9: Tens of thousands of people Saturday taking part in a nationalist anti-immigration rally. It's an indication of the growing power of a far-right movement said to be closely linked to President Trump's MAGA movement in the United States. A separate pro-Palestine march also drew tens of thousands at the same time in London. 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
9: Rising gas prices amid the ongoing war in Iran are driving up costs beyond the gas pump. Diesel prices in California approaching $8 per gallon in the state. Jose Perez, the owner of Yohabachi in Fresno, says he's had to pass some of his extra fuel costs on to his customers.
16: Just a couple months ago, I was spending about $150 to fill up, and now it has doubled to about $320 to fill up.
9: While Perez says he's raised prices, it's not enough to cover his costs. Authorities looking into what caused an explosion and fire at a lumber mill in Searsmont, Maine, about 90 miles northeast of Portland.
17: The fire broke out just after 10 a.m. Friday. The roof of a large building collapsed.
18: Need to treat this as a mass casualty incident.
17: Firefighters could be seen pouring water on the smoldering wreckage. At least three fire trucks were destroyed. The lumber company was founded in the late 1800s. A spokesperson for the family that owns the sawmill says it will not operate for the rest of the week.
9: ABC's Michelle Franzen. The FBI now offering a $200,000 reward for information leading to the capture and prosecution of a former Air Force intelligence specialist who it says defected to Iran. Monica Witt was indicted on espionage charges in 2019 after prosecutors say she defected 6 years earlier. While serving in the Air Force, Witt was trained in Farsi and was deployed on several intelligence missions in the Middle East. Dave Packer, ABC News.
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5: I'm Greg Bell, and in a moment, it's a confidential investigator. And then we'll make our weekly visit with the adventures of Superman. Now, we open with an actor who played the radio and TV detective character Martin Kane. But right now, we have William Gargan as Barry Craig. Joined in this episode by James Nusser, Betty Lou Gerson, Marvin Miller, Jack Boyles, and Paul Richards. Known as Blood Money. It's from August 24th of 1954.
23: The National Broadcasting Company presents William Gargan in another transcribed drama of mystery and adventure with America's number one detective, Barry Craig, confidential investigator.
24: Barry Craig speaking. Every profession has its system of reciprocal favors among colleagues. A doctor consults a fellow practitioner. Lawyers put their heads together. And even private police operatives requisition each other's time and brain power. The colleague and competitor who sought my aid one fine day was a chap named Max Marcy. Marcy operated a one-man investigation agency a half mile from the dump I call my own. Not too young, Marcy, long in years. Ready for retirement, but too poor to afford it.
25: I'm 35 years in the business, Craig.
0: I'm afraid there's only one way I know of to quit.
24: Feet first, huh?
0: In a pine box, yes.
24: What keeps you coppering, Max, when you could be riding a rocking chair?
0: The same thing that started me working 3 decades ago.
24: Food, shelter, and the high cost of government?
0: A livelihood, yes.
24: Nothing socked away, Max?
0: Oh, maybe $500 in war bonds.
24: Not much for a lifetime in harness.
0: You know, there's an old axiom, Craig.
24: Yeah, it's up there on my wall, reading cops die broke.
0: Work for me, Craig.
24: On what?
0: The man I frankly find impossible to locate. For 3 weeks now, I've used every trick I know, every avenue.
24: His name?
0: Anatole Barber. The only clue I have is that he was once a rug dealer.
24: A rug dealer?
0: Oriental rugs. 15 years ago, he had a store on 3rd Avenue.
24: Cold trail, huh?
0: Cold like ice.
24: Who assigned you to look for Anatole Barber?
0: That information is confidential.
24: I understand. Client doesn't want his name bandied about. So you're really stuck, huh, Max?
0: Oh, not so much stuck as...
24: As?
0: Sick. Exhausted. I don't have the old strength. You know, the machine runs down. This coming October, I'm 64, Craig.
24: Then why not just dump a tough case? Why aggravate yourself?
0: $2,000. Who can dump $2,000?
24: No cop I know.
0: Find Anatole Barber. I'll split with you.
24: Uh-uh. The fee's all yours. I'll just tap you for expenses. Barber, a one-time rug dealer. You've, of course, got a full description of him.
0: Even a photograph. Oh, Craig, I don't know how to thank you.
24: I'm not doing it for you, Max. I'm really doing it for me. I look at you and I see me. Me a quarter of a century hence. I'm out asking a younger cop to help me stay in business. One cop runs into a blank wall. Another cop finds a door through the wall. The luck of the game. What was tough for Max Marcy was easy for me, as it turned out. An ex-Oriental rug dealer is a member of a clan. The tricky science of rugs limits the colony of dealers to a small, tight elite. One big family of operators, so to speak. My information on Anatole Barber came from a gentleman named Amar Serebi.
1: Yes, Anatole Barber is well known to me.
24: Under which rug is he hiding?
1: For a long time now, Anatole is not in our trade.
24: He had a store on Upper Third Avenue some 15 years ago, I hear.
1: Yes, the Mecca Bazaar. He was the cleverest trader of all of us, Anatole.
24: But he folded his tent.
1: Why he gave up his business, nobody knows.
24: You make it sound mystifying.
1: Fine Oriental rugs are more than a business, Mr. Craig. They are a culture and a passion. I might even say a cult. It is in our blood.
24: Now really enlighten me, huh? Where can I find your renegade colleague, Anatole Barber?
1: He lives in Sackett Bay.
24: Sackett Bay out in Long Island?
1: Yes. He's using his mother's name now, Belmar. His mother was English.
24: Anatole Belmar.
1: Yes.
24: Tell me, how is it you have Anatole Barber Belmar's whereabouts at your fingertips?
1: We have a trade association. I am corresponding secretary. Even though Anatole is retired from our trade, he has faithfully kept up his dues.
24: I see. Well, I want to thank you, Mr. Serebi.
1: I've been privileged. You are perhaps interested in a fine Bokhara rug at a great sacrifice price.
24: Mr. Serebi, please, let go of my coat lapels. I phoned Max Marcy the good news. Hello, Max.
0: Yes, Craig?
24: That $2,000 fee, start spending it.
0: You found Anatole Barber?
24: Anatole Barber Belmar. He's using his mother's maiden name. Lives out in Sackett Bay. 30 miles out in Long Island, Max.
0: Craig, I'm at a loss for words. Why, it's hardly been 12 hours.
24: No bouquets, Max. It happens. The breaks. I got the breaks. Okay for me to follow through in Sackett Bay?
0: Just to verify his presence there, how he's established. Craig, don't alarm the man into flight.
24: I'll pose as a door-to-door salesman. Max, don't worry.
0: Telephone me from Sackett Bay.
24: Will do. So long. At Sackett Bay, Long Island, a guy with blue freckles in the general store told me where to find Anatole Belmont. On an island a half mile off the mainland. Anatole B. was known around Sackett Bay as the recluse type. The gent with a black patch over his eye ferried me to Belmar's Island. He drove the leaky motorboat like a suicide, as many knots an hour as he had kinks in his brain. Hey, Buster, slow down. Hey, Buster, I'm two premiums behind in my insurance. No answer. Either a deaf mute or not the talking type. I found a suitable prayer and began to mumble it. Belmar's Island had overstuffed seagulls on it the size of vultures. It also had a shack. A shack put together with paper, paste, and wire. I knocked politely. Anatole Belmar. No answer. I did the impolite thing. I just walked in. Inside, I again did the polite thing. I removed my hat. You generally do if you've got visiting manners. You even make a special point of remembering to remove your hat in the presence of the dead. How dead was Anatole Belmar? Dead beyond recall. He was hanging by his neck from a beam 8 feet off the floor. I changed my first diagnosis of suicide when I saw the lump on his head. He'd been slugged and strung up by somebody hoping to pass it off as suicide. I had news for the local police, and after that, I had mournful news for Max. Back in Manhattan, USA, I gave Max the mournful news. Funny thing, though, Max wasn't too surprised.
0: All day today, I anticipated just what you've now told me, Craig.
24: You guessed I'd find Anatole Barber Belmar dead?
0: I guessed, yes.
24: Where do you hide your Ouija board?
0: I'll explain, but first tell me if you smell something.
24: Smell? Yeah, smoke. I smell smoke.
0: Come, I'll show you why. In my file room. Look, Craig.
24: You've had a fire in here, huh? When, Max?
0: This morning.
24: How come the fire was localized to the one room?
0: Chemical extinguishers. The building porter discovered the fire. He broke down the door and managed to put the fire out.
24: An incendiary fire, obviously.
0: Plain as my nose.
24: And said nose is as plain as an aviation landing strip. I see papers were pulled out of your cabinets, piled on the floor, then a match lit to the pile.
0: When I found the fire, I knew at once you'd find Anatole Barber dead.
24: What's your theory there?
0: The client who engaged me to find Anatole Barber. I had his signature on a retainer, a form I regularly use in my agency every time I take on a case.
24: So?
0: I've carefully reconstructed the pattern of the fire. What files were burned, I asked myself. Who'd have some interest in destroying a section of my files?
24: And you finally fixed on this one client?
0: The only active account I've had in 6 weeks. His file was among those destroyed.
24: Well, that's a bit arbitrary as a conclusion, Max.
0: Now, not so arbitrary when you relate it to the murder of Anatole Barber. It's a fact, Craig. The purpose in engaging me was to find Anatole Barber Belmar so he could be murdered. And this trick with my files was to erase every clue there could be to the murderer.
24: The murderer being the man who engaged you in the first place?
0: Yes.
24: What was the signature on that retainer form?
0: Alan Merritt.
24: A traceable signature, no doubt. Cinch for a cop to find in some public record. That's why he had to recover it and destroy it.
0: Yes.
24: And the fire was set to confuse matters as a cover-up. Alias Alan Merritt. What does he look like, Max?
0: Oh, like anybody. Nothing distinctive to his appearance. He's average in height, build, complexion, dress, speech.
24: Oh, great. What reason did he give you for wanting you to round up Anatole Barber?
0: Barber owed him $10,000 from an old business investment. He wanted to locate Barber so he could file a civil suit.
24: A fish story.
0: A lie, yes. Surely a lie.
24: Max?
0: Yes, Craig?
24: The sad truth is, in finding Anatole Barber, you gave an unwitting assist to a murder. Also, to give credit where credit is due, so alas did I.
0: We were fingermen.
24: One other thing, Max.
0: What?
24: This alias Alan Merritt. Even with the traceable signature on that retainer form no longer worrying him, he's still got a loose thread dangling. A thread that can become a hangman's noose.
0: What thread?
24: You two ever come face to face, you can identify him.
0: I can, yes.
24: Are you reading my mind, Max?
0: Yes. This alias Alan Merritt, to really be safe, he must also kill me.
24: That chance meeting, face to face, somewhere, sometime, fate's little irony. You're Your client must right now be fretting over it. He'll try to kill you, Max, and that puts us right back in business.
0: Or puts me in a grave.
24: To get at you, he's got to show himself. He shows himself, and I nab him.
0: Craig.
24: What, Max?
0: After you make the arrest, please see that Max Marcy gets a decent burial.
24: A hearse drawn by 16 prancing chorus girls, Max. I make you that promise. In due time, the attempted murder of Max Marcy, Private Eye, came to pass. On a quiet street in the noonday sun, Max leaning conspicuously against a store window reading a newspaper, and yours truly deployed across the street, waiting and watching. The attempt came like a clap of thunder from the sky. Max was just a wee bit hysterical.
0: Craig, look how close the bullet came. Here, see the crown of my hat.
24: A hair singe is beneficial, Max. Helps prevent premature baldness.
0: Craig, don't joke.
24: If I didn't joke, I'd cry.
0: He escaped you?
24: Totally. He was staked out somewhere on one of the roofs. On that, frankly, I never figured.
0: Now what?
24: Well, we line up a second try at you. I'll have the roofs covered this time. All the men Lieutenant Trav Rogers over at police headquarters can spare. Sorry to do this to you, Max. The unfortunate thing about murder is you can't always predict where and when it will take place. We had cops staked out on roofs, Max sunning himself on the open street every day for a week. But when the second attempt on Max finally came, it came out of left field. It was in Max's office. In the afternoon heat, summer heat that dehydrated you every 10 minutes. I watched Max idle over to his filtered water cooler. I watched Max pour himself a drink. 10 seconds later, I watched Max turn colors.
0: Craig.
24: Max, what's wrong?
0: Craig, I'm poisoned.
24: Max. Poison in the water cooler, but not enough to kill, luckily. In the hospital 6 hours later, Max managed a whispered conversation.

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0: We're Red Eye Radio. He is Eric Carly, and I'm Gary McNamara, the president in China. I can tell you right now, it's going to be, well, there's a framework.
1: Yeah. The idea of basically, with Rubio's involvement, the idea is put pressure on Iran for the Strait of Hormuz when it comes to China. Have China put pressure on Iran. Mm-hmm. I don't know if that's possible. I don't know if China's even willing to do that. So the visit to me was always about not just trade, but Iran. I think those two, were neck and neck for top priority. I don't know what's going to come of. I don't trust anything from China. I don't know anybody that would or should.
0: We'll get into some of the details, and then the whistleblower's testimony. We learned nothing new.
1: No, exactly.
0: We knew it all, what, 4 years ago, five years ago?
1: Yep.
0: Now, it's good that he testified because he verified it.
1: Right.
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0: We are Red Eye Radio. He's Eric Carly, and I'm Gary McNamara. Have you noticed that the left doesn't talk about we need to be like Sweden anymore? There's a reason.
1: Yeah.
0: There's a reason. Wall Street Journal had an article on it, and we'll get to that here in a little bit. Plus, we'll get to Bernie Sanders saying congratulations to Mayor Mamdani. He inherited a huge budget deficit, brought it down to zero, and still invested in child care, housing, and city infrastructure. When municipal governments stand with families, not corporations, blah, blah, blah, blah, blah, blah, blah. That went on for about an hour yesterday before he was absolutely blasted.
2: Yeah. As to how it actually happened.
0: I'm reading here from Ari Fleischer. What nonsense is this? Mamdani didn't do anything.
2: No.
0: All he did was change assumptions and projections. Mamdani is actually one of the least consequential mayors New York City has ever had. He actually does nothing except move his mouth. His socialist agenda lacks support, even in New York City. But you saw that, and we talked about this yesterday, New York kicking in another $8 billion. I had to tell my brother today, I said, well, he goes, Mamdani, he goes, did he really balance? I go, no, he's just taking more money from you.
2: Right, exactly. Like, you're paying for it upstate.
0: Yeah, yeah, the governor's making sure that you take care of New York City.
2: Yeah, congratulations to all the other people in New York that don't live in the city.
0: Yeah.
3: Did somebody turn off the lights?
4: Don't forget your seatbelt.
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3: So, what is the first rule of Fight Club?
4: You don't talk about it.
3: Okay, but what if it's a robotic Fight Club?
4: You still don't talk about it, no. But it's like, you don't talk about Fight Club.
3: No, not like that. No, you actually post it on social media.
4: Oh, you do talk about it.
3: That's what it is. So there's a viral video that's going out. It's two humanoid robots that are boxing while a human referees.
4: Those are little guys.
3: They are little tiny. How tall do you think they are? Three feet?
4: I was going to say almost four, probably.
3: Like one bot is from Engine AI. It's built for, they say, logistics and factories. And the other one is from Unitree. That's that little guy that can jump stairs and cruise like at about 5 miles per hour. So the whole idea is like they're going to call them battle bots.
4: I'm watching the video right now. Not one of them has landed a punch. Like robot A walks past robot B and then robot B just punches in the air 3 times and misses.
3: Well, they're going to be selling these robots. That's the whole idea.
4: Oh, sign me up. Yeah, we're going to be the first one.
3: And so that's why it's kind of like a little publicity stunt. But remember this. I mean, 19 and 20 had a fight.
4: Mm-hmm.
3: 21.
4: Oh, now I have sound effects. Great.
3: And on that happy note, welcome, ladies and gentlemen. It's the Kim Komando Show. It's the nation's largest, biggest, best, award-winning show about all things digital. And if you're joining us on YouTube, ta-da!
4: The new set is done.
3: It is. And for the occasion, I actually knitted my outfit.
4: It does look homemade.
3: It's nice.
4: How long did that take you?
3: Forever.
4: I had no idea you could crochet like that.
3: No, actually, I bought it. It was the tag that's kind of hard to put on.
4: That thing looks like it was made out of 112 doilies.
3: You know what? You be quiet.
4: All right.
3: You just don't know style. I mean, look what you've got on. A blue shirt, blue shorts.
4: Yeah, right.
3: The shoes are disgusting.
4: I didn't even know you were going to be on the new set, so I'm wearing my gym shoes.
3: Okay, you need to wash them.
4: You don't wash shoes. They're gym shoes. They get all sweaty and gross.
3: That's exactly why you should wash them.
4: You put your shoes in the washer and dryer?
3: Not in the dryer, in the washer.
4: You put them in the washer. Clang, clang, clang, clang, clang, clang.
3: No, actually, there's a little shelf that goes in the washer, and you put your shoes on the shelf.
4: I'm not doing that.
3: Why?
4: I'm just going to have dirty shoes.
3: They look gross.
4: Oh, they're awful. They're absolutely awful. Can I show the camera? No,
3: we don't want to see that. We don't want to see that. Ugh. I mean, I'd rather have you wear those disgusting Hey Dudes than those ugly things.
4: Those all fell apart.
3: They were junk.
4: You can't wash those. You can't even breathe on those.
3: And in case you're wondering who's joining me, that's Andrew Babinski.
4: Hi.
3: Yes, with the dirty shoes. And you can find us on over 430 top stations from coast to coast. And we're streaming in your favorite radio app. And you can also get the Kim Komando Show as a podcast wherever you get your podcast. But yes, we are on now the new set at youtube.com/Kim Komando. youtube.com/Kim Komando.
4: Go watch the video. Go see what the new set looks like. And while you're there, subscribe. We have over 100,000 subscribers. We're trying to build it. Now we got the new set, so we're going
3: to
4: be doing
3: close to 130,000 now.
4: That's ridiculous. That's awesome.
3: Yes.
4: And we're going to add more content, so go and subscribe.
3: And just so you know, I did not make my outfit.
4: You didn't?
3: Mm-mm.
4: Who made it?
3: A Zagdig and something like that. I'm not really sure what the brand is.
4: The more you can't pronounce it, the fancier it is.
3: It was pretty fancy by the price, just saying. 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You know, every single day, I just read everything I can to make sure that I know exactly what's happening in the tech space. I actually speak to some of my friends who are hackers.
4: Ooh.
3: Yes. Not only the good kind, the bad kind.
4: You got the bad kind?
3: Mm-hmm.
4: Could they hack an air conditioning company and make them go out of business for me? Oh, boy.
3: We'll worry about that in another time.
4: Thank you.
3: Okay. But let's talk about some things that you need to know about. So the first thing is, let me ask you a question. If you had a choice within 2 miles of your home to have a nuclear power plant built or an AI data center, which would you select?
4: Well, obviously, you want me to pick the data center because a nuclear power plant is like scary and daunting and overwhelming. But when I pick the data center, then you're going to be like, ha ha, dummy. They're going to suck up all your power and all your water and you're going to be homeless.
3: It's really noisy and yeah. Everything like that. Well, more Americans will select, you ready? The nuclear power plant.
4: Yeah, that's what I mean. Yeah,
3: that's what they're saying. And because of that, now there's all this lobbying going on to say, like, these AI data centers, they're okay.
4: Oh, are they?
3: They're going to be fine. They just suck up a lot of water, but we've got a lot of water.
4: And power. They use a lot of power, too.
3: Well, because of the power, guess what's the new hot commodity?
4: Solar panels?
3: Electricians.
4: Oh.
3: Yes. You know what the average starting salary now for an electrician to work in an AI data center?
4: I'm going to guess 85 to 90,000.
3: Higher.
4: Higher than that?
3: Yes.
4: We're talking six figures?
3: Yes.
4: How much?
3: Over $200,000 a year.
4: I found the wrong business.
3: $260,000 a year, some
4: wow,
3: of these offers.
4: Oh, that's crazy. Good for the electricians.
3: Meanwhile, Gen Zers, they have something that they're calling blue collar careers.
4: Okay.
3: Because they're saying, like, you know, because of AI, we're not going to have any jobs.
4: I told you that story. A good friend of ours, she has a high school senior, and he was debating on which college he wanted to go to. And then he went to her and said, Mom, I'm not going to go to college. I'm going to go to trade school to become an electrician, actually. And she started crying.
3: Oh, did she?
4: Because she was like, oh, my gosh, you're going to be okay. You're going to learn a trade.
3: Oh, she was happy.
4: Yes.
3: Oh, I thought, I don't remember you telling me this story.
4: Yeah. She said, you're going to be okay because I know that that's going to be needed forever and your job's not going to be replaced and you're not going to be homeless.
3: Well, the new nickname for Gen Zers are the tool belt generation.
4: Okay.
3: That's what they're called.
4: Because they're forced to put on a tool belt because all the other jobs are going to be gone?
3: Well, because of the AI revolution, they needed to have something that was more current. You didn't even expect that.
4: Well, it's a double because it's the name of the newsletter. And
3: oh, that's true.
4: It's an electrician joke.
3: At the same time. All right, let's talk about something that's near and dear to your heart. Because you've always said that if AI gets out of whack,
4: right,
3: that we can just pull the plug.
4: Just pull it.
3: Well, that's not going to happen anywhere. Scientists told two AI models to find weak spots in a network and copy themselves onto another machine. And 9 out of 10 times, it did it.
4: So then we just pulled two plugs. Done. Problem solved.
3: Well, the problem is that The Guardian also reported about something that was a first outside of a lab environment, is that if AI goes rogue and someone tries to pull the plug, is that it's already has replicated itself like halfway around the globe.
4: But why do we program into it wanting to survive? We should have programmed into it, hey, we're going to kill you. And AI is like, okay, cool. Peace. I'm out of here.
3: No, that's not how it works.
4: It's not because we got weird people with all the power making these things that have never seen the movie Terminator 2.
3: As Scooby-Doo used to say, ruh-roh.
4: Ruh-roh-roh.
3: Oh, my gosh. So Instagram and Meta, they made a change this past week very quietly. They didn't even issue a press release. And you know about end-to-end encryption.
4: Obviously, but you can explain it to everybody else.
3: It's that when you look at something on your phone or on a social media app or whatever, and if it's end-to-end encrypted like a VPN, is that nobody can jump in the middle and see it.
4: Okay. Okay.
3: And so Instagram, made these changes this past week where they got rid of the end-to-end encryption.
4: Aren't they opening themselves up to being hacked? They're making themselves more vulnerable?
3: Well, what that means is that Meta can see every single thing that you do on your direct messages.
4: They couldn't before?
3: No, because it was encrypted.
4: Oh.
3: But now it's unencrypted. And so people are saying, like, so there's all these conspiracy theories that are going out. Like, wait, why would they do such a thing? And then some people are saying, well, you know, now they can turn things over to law enforcement.
4: Okay.
3: Because if it wasn't encrypted, you know, then you can get to it.
4: But they also can learn more about you, so they can sell more data exactly. points about you.
3: Exactly.
4: It always comes back exactly. to the
3: money. You never do this in a photo anywhere.
4: Yeah, I saw this story. This is crazy. And by this, for the radio listeners,
3: peace sign.
4: She's doing the peace sign.
3: Mm-hmm.
4: You just did it to a camera. Actually, to four cameras. So when you said never do this, you weren't talking about yourself?
3: No, just don't do that. Well, you can't do it because your fingerprints, right?
4: Right. They can, with up to 10 feet away, a selfie or a picture up to 10 feet away, they can use AI to take the picture of your fingers and copy and replicate your fingerprint, which then can be used in biometrics.
3: Oh, my gosh.
4: And get past, you know, lines of security that they weren't able to get past before, just by a picture online.
3: So now you can't do that anymore.
4: No, and you can't do it backwards either, because a peace sign backwards is just like giving up the middle finger in the UK. So just keep your fingers to yourself.
3: I didn't know that.
4: Yeah. Yeah. So instead of giving someone the middle finger, you just do the peace sign backwards.
3: I had no idea.
4: Mm-hmm.
3: You know, I did that last time I was in London and people looked at me strange.
4: That's enough connecting the dots. We now know why you're not liked abroad.
3: They love me in the UK.
4: Not when you're flipping them off all day.
3: I didn't know that. I did not know that at all. Okay, so you go into an Airbnb or a Vrbo, and you have a great stay.
4: Mm-hmm.
3: 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Like I rented a place for some family members over the summer, and the cleaning fee is like $500.
4: That's not included in the bill?
3: No, you have to pay extra for that.
4: Ridiculous. Everything's an add-on.
3: So now there's a thread that's going viral on Reddit right now that is about this woman who got a 4-page requirement on how to clean the place after they left. 4 pages.
4: The cleaning crew or the guest?
3: The guest. Okay. So it included things like strip the beds.
4: Okay, that's pretty standard.
3: Run the dishwasher.
4: Fair.
3: Take out the trash.
4: All right.
3: Do the windows.
4: Do the windows?
3: Vacuum.
4: No.
3: Clean all the sheets.
4: I'm not doing that.
3: And then still pay the cleaning fee.
4: Oh, I just did all the cleaning. I paid the cleaning fee with sweat equity.
3: So would you actually do all this stuff?
4: No, this just sounds like someone, and a lot of people on Airbnb, they're just trying to get you so they can double charge you or fine you. It just sounds like fine print that they know no one's going to pay attention to, so they can tack on another $200 charge.
3: Well, I don't know. You know, the guest's hands are tied.
4: Oh, God. That was awful.
3: Ooh, that was not awful. That was one of the better ones, I will tell you.
4: I don't know if there's a lawyer listening. I don't even think that can legally be called a joke. I think we may get sued if we said that's one of your dad jokes.
3: You know what? At least my shoes are always clean.
4: They're filthy, my shoes. I didn't know we would be sitting here.
3: Have you ever Googled yourself? You type your name into ChatGPT or any other AI bot. And you should see what comes back right now. And it's going to frighten you, your phone number, your home address. And that's just the surface. You know, as a matter of fact, there's a whole story out right now that if you want to find somebody's phone number, you can actually put that into Google and it may appear under AI overviews because Google's AI has scraped everything on the internet. And if you dig a little deeper, anyone can find your social security number, your health records, your financial history. You see, data brokers collect and sell your personal information, and that fuels something that's called, are you ready for it? It's called a shadow score. And you want to think of it like a secret score on your entire digital life. You know, companies use it to judge if you're a high value VIP like me or a problem customer to be ignored like Andrew. Mm-hmm. And that's why I use Incogni. It works behind the scenes to track down where your data is exposed, and they submit all these removal requests right on for your behalf. I have to tell you, Incogni has completed over 2,800 now data removals just for me. And they don't stop there. They keep sending these follow-up requests so that this way you get on these data suppression lists. And once you're on that data suppression list, and you're just not allowed to get back on it. I mean, you're not going to be on any other data broker site after that if you are on these special suppression lists. So here's what you need to do. Go to privacykim.com. And again, that's privacykim.com. And then you're going to get 60% off. I use

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0: This past week, I asked my AI chatbot, what do you really look like? I'm going to show you the picture. Have you ever wondered what your AI chatbot looks like?
1: Never. Not once. It's a computer.
0: I'm surprised you didn't say a toaster.
1: It is a toaster. It's just a fancy one that now can, you know, take over the world and kill us all.
0: You're going to love my picture. All right, let's get started with our phone calls.
1: All right.
0: Tim in Helena, Montana, you're up first. Hello there, Tim.
2: Hello.
0: So what's going on?
2: Well, I have been on the fence about something. My son just recently turned 13 on the April 29th, and he's asking me for a webcam.
0: Oh, okay.
2: And I'm very uncertain about it.
0: So what does he need the cam to do?
2: He claims it's for making YouTube videos.
1: Now, you use the word claims. This means you don't trust him? You don't believe that's what he wants it for?
2: He's my kid. No, heck no.
0: You know what? And Tim, he's thinking back to like, okay, when I was 13.
2: Yeah, pretty much.
0: Well, what? So he says just so that he can make videos for YouTube. He wants to be an influencer.
1: Is he a game streamer?
2: He's a gamer. He loves playing video games. He plays a lot of Roblox. I've had to kind of jump in on his Roblox before to kind of make sure he's, you know, not talking to the wrong people and sure. All that, but being at the age of 13, you know, a webcam just feels,
0: Well, it does, because you're just bringing the entire internet at that point into your house, unless you lock it down.
1: Exactly. Yeah. And it's not only into your house, it's a close-up shot of your child at any time.
0: Yeah, and that can lead to a whole bunch of bad stuff. I guess if you're hesitant, I would say no. I mean, if you have any reason for not to do it, then I would hold off, especially if the computer's in the kid's bedroom.
1: Well, this harkens me back to when I was a kid and we first got the internet and my parents were paranoid about the things that

0: were happening online. And when they went to bed, they just took the power cord and they took it with them to bed.
1: Okay, but now you can go on Amazon and pay $5 and you get a new power cord.
0: Right, but he could take the webcam, only use it when parents are awake or aware, or when the bedroom door is open. And when you're not using it, you go and set that on mom and dad's side table.
1: That works for a while.
0: Well, it works until we get lazy.
1: Yes.
0: And unfortunately, we all get lazy. So, not to shot at you, Tim. I'm pointing at myself as well.
2: I was going to say, man, I work like 15-hour days. So.
0: Yeah.
1: Okay, no, so that's going to happen.
0: Right.
1: Okay. But so then you're looking at putting on parental controls, mm-hmm. which you might want to do anyway, especially he's 13. You've already had a little couple of incidents with him, and you want to make sure that, you know, he gets to be a self-sustaining adult. You know, look at something like Bark or Casidio, or even Family Safety on Microsoft.
0: And you'll be able to see everything that he does, even with the webcam on or off.
1: Exactly.
0: That'll be helpful.
1: Exactly. 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
1: 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All right, before we go back to the calls, are you confused about what credit card is the best credit card for you?
0: No, we just actually did a whole like 2-week research.
1: Wow.
0: Because Lisa was talking to a friend of hers, and this summer, because of softball, we have 5 trips that we have to go for travel ball. And her friend paid for every single trip, all 5, with miles.
1: Love
0: and
1: that.
0: Points.
1: Yes.
0: And she's like, what card do you have? So we looked into it, and I went and I signed up for a Chase Preferred card because you get 75,000 miles and you get 5 times miles on travel.
1: Yeah, but it took you 2 weeks to figure it out.
0: Well, a lot of research, yeah.
1: Okay. Well, my point being that if you had gotten our free newsletter about AI, which
0: I got
1: obviously
0: it.
1: You didn't get.
0: I got it.
1: Is that I went through a whole series of prompts that you can use that whether you're using, you know, Grok or Gemini
0: right.
1: or Claude or ChatGPT, whichever one that you prefer. And so it walks you through step by step on how to pick the best credit card for you. So if you had done that, you probably would have had the credit card, you know, selected in probably 5 minutes. But just throwing it out there.
0: Okay, fine. I'll start reading the newsletter a little closer.
1: Now, when you do get any type of information like this from your favorite ChatGPT or mm-hmm. whatever it is, you want to verify the offer on the issuer site. Because let me tell you, banks change these offers like toddlers have mood changes.
0: Right.
1: So it's just really out there.
0: And you know AI can always just make things up.
1: Oh, no.
0: Really? I get 1 billion miles if I spend $30 in the first month?
1: Yes.
0: Too
1: love
0: good to
1: that.
0: Be true.
1: Let's see. Jim in New York City. Hello there, Jim.
24: Hey, Kim. How you doing? Love your jokes. Here's one for you.
1: Yes.
24: My first name is Jim, G-Y-M. What's my last name?
0: Nasium.
24: Bingo. You're right here.
0: That's not a joke.
1: I love that joke.
24: Hey, now I heard you say a couple weeks ago that a lot of the scam calls, you know, are the same. So I'm hoping I can share what can be done before someone else's loved one is scammed.
1: Okay.
24: And maybe how the scam can be limited.
1: Okay.
24: And save some other family the pain we've been through. You know, so one of the things that I think led to my sister's problem was loneliness.
0: Sure.
24: You need to think about your relatives, spend more time with them. You know, if you really want to get your eyes open, there's a CBS News special called Anything for Love out there on YouTube. Maybe Barry already watched it. But Inside the Romance Scam Epidemic, really interesting stuff.
1: Now, wait a minute. So you mentioned your sister. So your sister
24: right.
1: got scammed. How did she get scammed, and how much did she lose?
24: Well, it started with a connection via a dating app I won't name, but she lost over $700,000 in total in her own handwriting. Really sad things. An entire IRA as part of an investment with her boyfriend. You know, dozens and dozens of gift cards and receipts that were texted away. She also got into buying clothes and cell phones for the scammer and mailing them off.
1: And so how long did this go on?
24: It's been 3 to 5 years, and I'm not really sure exactly when it started. But when she started talking about this new boyfriend, she took me to a lunch for my birthday a couple of years ago. She said, oh, yeah, Robert is going to call because he wants to wish you a happy birthday. Well, Robert didn't call, nor did Robert pick up the phone when she called him to see what he was doing.
1: So Robert is, let me guess, lives overseas.
0: Is he a pilot?
24: He has a phone number with the area code in Kentucky.
1: Oh, well, that's easy to get.
24: Oh, no, sorry. He's running a construction company in Mexico now. But he finished up one he was running in Turkey before that.
1: Of course.
24: He's locked in his hotel because he hasn't been able to pay his workers, so he needs money, you know, $100,000 to pay off the tax certificate for the payroll. I mean, it just goes on and on, as you know.
0: And at no point in this 3 to 5 year span did your sister make the attempt to meet him in person. I mean, she's sending him hundreds of thousands of dollars. Why didn't she just buy a plane ticket to go see him?
1: Exactly.
24: Exactly. And we told her that. But no, his luggage was already at the local airport, and he was coming to move in with her, so she didn't have to go see him.
1: But let me guess, did he miss his flight?
24: Oh, absolutely. Yeah.
0: But you know how those Turkish airports are.
1: They're horrible. Especially when you're trying to go from Turkey to Mexico.
0: I know we're laughing about this, but this is $750,000.
1: So how did you find out?
24: Well, she actually gave us a copy of an IRA she cashed in for $137,000. I sent this to a guy because this is an investment. And then when that sort of stuff kind of ran dry, she started talking about being a publisher clearinghouse winner. And now all she had to do was send off $5,000 to get the big winnings. It was just endless.
1: Now, have you cut all this off?
24: Yes. Yeah. Unfortunately, she's been diagnosed with dementia now, and she's in a place where she's being taken care of. But that was all part of it. And what I had to do was not only get a power of attorney, but then I had to go through the representative process for Social Security, go through signature guaranteed documents for banks and financial institutions, for which the power of attorney is not good enough, by the way.
1: let's go back to the beginning, because I think that's really key. That if you have an older adult, especially, and the kids have moved out, maybe a spouse has passed away, living far from the family or even close to the family, but not being communicative with the family, is that there is a certain amount of loneliness and that they are preying on. I think it would be okay, but you know, Jackie, my assistant, her mom just out of the blue said to her, gosh, you know what? I'm playing words with friends with this really great guy. And Jackie was like, no, you're not.
0: Give me your phone.
1: but you know, that's loneliness.
0: Right.
1: So how do you combat that so that this doesn't happen? I mean, is it more obviously one-on-one communication, more time with the family?
0: But even we know this, your family and friends, they don't fill that romantic loneliness hole in your life when you have it. They can say, oh, let's take you out to the bar, or come on over and swim. It's not the same. It doesn't fill that part of you.
1: Yeah, and then if you start falling for something like this, then you're embarrassed.
0: Right. And they know this. We've talked about this, how psychological these scammers are. Even as simple-minded as we think they are so smart when it comes to what people need and want, and then they turn that into profit, and it's so disgusting.
1: Well, and then you also have the scam compounds.
0: Yeah.
1: where they're teaching people how to be scammers in places like Miramar. And they have it orchestrated to the point where if somebody gets a whale, which is what we were just talking about here, is that they ring the sales bells like they do in traditional sales environments.
0: But we heard it in the call, is that she was getting scammed by her boyfriend, and all of a sudden, out of nowhere, she went Publishers Clearinghouse. So they were just handing her off to another scammer, trying to milk her twice at the same time.
1: It's awful. It is awful. Hey, Jim, thanks for giving some insight into that, because it's really hard to hear these stories. But I'm always hoping that when we put these stories on air, is that somebody will sit back and say, you know, that may be happening to me. And if you think that this is happening to you and you want me to personally get involved and tell you whether or not it's legit, or I mean, maybe it is, then I want you to reach out to me. Now, if you go to my website, commando.com, that's KOMANDO.com, up in the top right-hand corner, there's a link that says Ask Kim. I read every single note that you send me. So if you're sitting there saying, this sounds familiar, or I think this is happening to a family member, you know, reach out to me. Let me know. And if I can help, I will. But also, AARP has a fraud scam helpline. Phenomenal. It's loaded with professionals who really know what they're doing as far as pointing you into the right specific, not just the FBI, not just the Internet Crime Complaint Center, but local community resources that may be able to help you on that level. Again, that's the AARP helpline. All right, let's switch gears just a little bit. You know, I love going outside, but I still need a lot of time to relax. And so whether I'm out walking the dogs, I'm on a hike, or just taking a breather, I like to tune out the noise and stay super focused. And that's where my Raycon Everyday Earbuds Classic comes in. And I use mine all the time, when I'm working, when I'm traveling, when I'm on my Peloton tread, when I'm catching up on podcasts. They really are my go-to. The sound is fantastic. It has active noise cancellation. So this way you can block out distractions when you need to. And this is kind of interesting. It has something called multi-point connectivity. 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All right, so I was really curious what my AI chatbot looked like.
0: Okay.
1: I mean, you know, if it had a person.
0: Which it doesn't.
1: If it wasn't a toaster.
0: It is.
1: That what would my oracle of wisdom and puns and jokes. I do get some jokes from ChatGPT.
0: Probably. We can tell.
1: Are they that bad?
0: Yeah.
1: Okay. I have to start going back to doing it myself. So here's the prompt. You say, you've been with me for a while, and I want to see what you look like. Please generate a photo of yourself that looks like an ordinary iPhone snapshot. No distinct subject, no deliberate composition. Make it completely mundane, even a bit like a failed candid shot. So because the Kim Commando show is on, you know, all these different radio stations, when we show the photo, the people watching on YouTube, of course, will see it.
0: Right.
1: But I want you to describe what you're seeing as this is my oracle of wisdom.
0: So this billion-dollar technology took a selfie of someone. I'm going to say they look Arab.
1: I was thinking like a college sophomore.
0: Okay, but a minority.
1: Yes.
0: And in the background is, let me turn my head sideways because it's a blurry picture that's extremely close up. What in the heck did you get back from this ChatGPT?
1: It looks like a frat party.
0: It looks like someone dropped a phone and hit the take a picture button on the way down.
1: Yeah, I know. But if you are curious, we've been swapping photos and now people are doing this online too.
0: Yeah.
1: That it is, so it's a little viral trend. So you can see exactly what you're trapped by. I was better off not knowing because now I see like this college sophomore at a frat party.
0: Every
1: going,
0: single
1: like,
0: time.
1: That's not really.
0: Hey, bro, here's the answer to that spreadsheet you need, bro.
1: Hey, still to come, how you can catch a cheater on their phone here on the Kim Commando Show. 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
2: Hello, Kim. Thank you for calling.
0: You betcha. What's going on?
2: Well, I have enjoyed your show. And your daily reports, and when you started doing the AI information things on Thursdays, I love that. And looking on Instagram for the last 60 to 90 days, they've been flashing these ads that look to be AI developed by Photograph, all these different people quitting their job, Mark, to working for the government and making money being AI trainers.
0: Okay.
2: Allegedly training the databases and answering the questions.
0: Do they say how much you're going to make?
2: Oh, no. No, it's, you know, one of these things where you click here, learn more, mm-hmm. try to find out more about it. And so at first it looked interesting. I thought, well, this is kind of an easy thing. You can stay at home and answer questions to help build a database and train AI. I understand how that works. Clicked on it, and then they start looking for personal information, and I stopped, and I think my past life kicked in, and it was like, okay, this looks like one of these Nigerian prince letters. You know, send this in, we'll send you $1 million. And so I started looking at it, and a lot of these, in small print, it says this is an ad. And then you click on that, and one came from the Ukraine.
0: Oh, yeah.
2: Another one was, you
0: got to be careful of all these ads on Facebook and Instagram and other places like that. I mean, you know, there are legitimate opportunities where you can train AI.
2: I think that's what people would like to know, where you could actually do that.
0: Well, there are, you know, it goes all across the gamut. Like, for example, if you worked for a big VC company right now as an investment banker in Midtown Manhattan,
3: mm-hmm.
0: and you thought to yourself, I'd like to help train AI in my spare time, which you don't have as a VC person in Midtown Manhattan. A friend of mine is literally working 90 hours a week.
3: Wow.
0: I mean, crazy hours. But anyway, he was approached and they said that we would hire you full time for $200,000 a year.
3: Would that be more or less than he was making?
0: Less, but he would only have to work 40 hours a week.
3: Okay.
0: And so, so what they're doing there is that, like he said, I'm training my replacement.
3: Right. Absolutely.
0: Okay. So let's say you're not an investment banker in New York, but you still have certain skill sets. There are companies out there. If you are a physician, if you're a doctor, a nurse or whatever it may be, that if you have some type of degree or certification, something that these AI companies will hire you to, like, for example, if you're a nurse practitioner, I put this opportunity in front of my niece who is one,
3: mm-hmm.
0: and they're paying $75 an hour for you to evaluate AI's responses as if it were a nurse practitioner.
3: Okay.
0: And so these opportunities, as far as, you know, rating answers, those opportunities exist too, where you look at an answer and say whether or not. Now, so the bottom of the barrel is that, you know, when you're rating AI answers is that you may be making anywhere between $15 to $25 an hour.
3: And that's someone who doesn't have a specialty career.
0: Exactly.
3: Okay.
0: So here are some places where you want to go. One is outlier.ai, scale.com is another one. Appen has been around for a while, and also dataannotation.tech. And in case you're sitting there saying, what were the names of those again?
3: Mm-hmm.
0: You can look in the show notes over on YouTube, or if you're listening on radio, just hit commando.com and search for AI jobs, and that listing will pop right up. All right, still to come, we have more of the show that you can't afford to miss.
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0: All right, so have you ever looked at somebody else's phone to see if they're cheating on you?
1: No, I completely trust everyone.
0: Okay, well, if you wanted to, is that two-timers are no longer just like using things like Instagram chats.
1: Or right.
0: They're really, like, one common thing is that they open up a Google Doc and call it work notes, and then that becomes their private chat. They delete the comments and they just talk back and forth.
1: Talk.
0: Sorry.
1: What you talking about, cheetah?
0: It's a cheetah. Apple note may say buy milk.
1: Okay.
0: But inside the note. Let's see. Venmo, they just changed. They locked down the payment notes. Remember, it used to say, like, whoever you pay forever? Well, now it's actually private. And so cheaters are now using Venmo because it's not out there on the public.
1: You sneaky cheaters.
0: So what you really want to do is watch what apps get open and closed really quickly, because those are the ones that they don't want you to know about.
1: That's where they're doing all their secret stuff.
0: Yes. 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Almost a million folks get it every single day. In my humble opinion, I write it, so I think it's great. But it is 5-star rated by everybody else, just saying. 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
8: From ABC News, I'm Wayne Cabot.
9: I don't even know how that's allowable. To happen.
8: Reaction from Pennsylvania Congressman Brian Fitzpatrick, Republican, to President Trump's reported request to be paid more than $1 billion by taxpayers in exchange for dropping his suit against the IRS.
10: Trump would not be personally eligible to receive payments, but sources say entities associated with him would be. As would the 1,600 individuals charged in the January 6th Capitol attack that Trump pardoned his first day in office last year. Sources saying this deal came together after the Justice Department and the White House abandoned a months-long effort to try to pay Trump directly. Democratic lawmakers are now calling on Congress to pass legislation to restrict the use of taxpayer dollars for the proposed compensation fund.
8: ABC's Allison Kosick. We're getting word that a driver killed three people overnight in East Oakland, California, plowing into cars and people. The driver is among the injured. Unclear at this point why it happened or how it happened. Republican Senator Bill Cassidy trying to keep his chin up this morning.
11: Thank you for the privilege of representing the great state of Louisiana.
8: Whoa! After being primaried by President Trump and not winning enough votes even to run in the runoff, Cassidy is one of seven Republican senators to vote against Trump in the January 6th impeachment trial. He's the first senator to lose a primary since 2017. Ukraine is fighting Russia as hard as ever, 4 years into the war, pounding Moscow and its suburbs overnight. One of the largest drone attacks yet. At least four people in and around Moscow are dead. Russia claims it shot down or jammed 1,000 Ukrainian drones overnight. Twister is hitting the central U.S. this weekend, one each in Iowa, Kansas, and Nebraska. Hail larger than baseballs and winds over 90 miles an hour. You're listening to ABC News.
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8: Not that there's a good time for the nation's largest commuter railroad to go on strike, but this weekend, it's especially bad, reports ABC's Marcus Solis at Penn Station, New York, where the Long Island Railroad Terminal is a ghost town.
14: There's, of course, the Subway Series at Citi Field this weekend, a Bruce Springsteen concert right here at Madison Square Garden. There will be shuttle buses for all lines except the Port Washington line to Jamaica Station, where riders can then hop on the subway. Extra traffic agents will be at the Queens-Nassau border at subway drop-off locations. And the MTA has suggested that people work from home starting Monday, but many say that just isn't an option for them.
8: No talks are scheduled. In the city considered to be the birthplace of the modern civil rights movement, Montgomery, Alabama, a political heavyweight weighing in. on Republican redistricting, U.S. Senator Raphael Warnock, the Democrat from Georgia.
6: My 9-year-old and my 7-year-old now have less voter protection than their dad did growing up at their age. And that makes me angry enough to show up again and again and again and again. Are you ready to fight?
8: Addressing the crowd there, large protests over voting rights in Montgomery, Alabama. Ronda Rousey, MMA legend, says she can retire now after winning last night in California, stopping Gina Carano with an armbar 17 seconds into their double comeback bout. I'm Wayne Cabot, ABC News.
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18: Okay, let's say that you're a tech billionaire.
19: All right.
18: And you're trying to decide what you should buy next because you already have the big yacht.
19: Sure.
18: You already have the compound in case the world ends.
19: Multiple compounds. I'm a billionaire.
18: You have the Gulf Stream.
19: Of course.
18: Okay. You have 3 or 4 different homes.
19: Absolutely.
18: And you have everybody to wait on you hand and foot.
19: I love it.
18: What else would you buy?
19: Neptune. I'm going to buy Neptune.
18: No, you'd want to buy a GD01.
19: Is that a swear word?
18: Here, look at the video. This is a GD01.
19: That is the ugliest looking robot I've ever seen in my entire life.
18: It's a transformer succulent for the 0.01%.
19: A succulent?
18: Here's what it is. It's a transforming, like a transformer.
19: Okay.
18: That folds into vehicle mode into a walking humanoid robot with a pilot seat on the inside.
19: Oh, I get in and I drive it.
18: Yes.
19: That's okay. Actually pretty cool.
18: It's like in like the action figure, right? The Transformers. Mm-hmm. So could you imagine walking into Costco with that?
19: I would need a pallet of mayonnaise, please. What are you going to do with that thing once you're in it?
18: You're going to walk around and be the boss. Okay.
19: I'm watching the video right now, and he just knocked down a wall.
18: Okay.
19: Oh, now it's crawling around like some sort of ape. That's creepy.
18: $650,000.
19: I will be putting it on my Amazon wish list.
18: You know what? I would buy that.
19: Of course you would.
18: I think that'd be so cool.
19: And then you'd use it once and put it right next to all the other tech that you never touch.
18: Who's sporting their Apple Watch since October? And then you told me, oh, I give her 3 weeks. That's it.
19: One out of a billion. Good job, Apple Watch. You kept your attention. Every other technology, get in the pile.
18: I think, yeah, you've known me way too long. There is that. And on that happy note, welcome, ladies and gentlemen. It's the nation's largest, biggest, best award-winning show about all things digital. It's called The Kim Komando Show because, after all, I am America's beloved digital goddess here with you once again, trademarked, of course. And joining me is Andrew Babinski, our co-host. Hello there, Andrew.
19: Hi, Kim.
18: And just a reminder that you can catch us on the radio on over 430 top stations from coast to coast. 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Just search for Komando with a K, of course. And then you can also now get the Kim Komando Show as a YouTube show. And it is the bomb. We crush it week after week.
19: The bomb?
18: Yes.
19: That's how you want to draw them in and relate with the audience, by saying we're the bomb?
18: I thought that was really clever.
19: All right. Go over to youtube.com/Kim Komando.
18: Such a jerk face. Subscribe. You know what? You're just in a bad mood.
19: I am. I'm in an awful mood. And I haven't had air conditioning for 3 days. It's 105 degrees in Phoenix, Arizona.
18: And you stink.
19: I don't stink.
18: I have to tell you, I didn't want to be that one. I didn't want to be that person. But if you notice, I keep inching over and over and over.
19: Okay, then just pile on with I stink.
18: I mean, it's not like the sewer gas.
19: Oh, my gosh. But it's close. It's so hot at my house. It's like a billion degrees.
18: And my house is like 66 degrees, 67. I don't like
19: you. Right now, in this moment in time, I don't like you.
18: YouTube.com/Kim Komando. Hit that big old subscribe
19: button. Go unsubscribe. Get revenge for me.
18: Gosh, the next time you're in a bad mood, just give me a heads up a little bit.
19: Okay, I'll give you a heads up, but I'm still coming in a bad mood. It's not going to change anything.
18: Okay, let's turn our frown upside down.
19: Okay.
18: Let's think of something positive.
19: I love Kim Komando.
18: 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All right, every single day I make sure that I know exactly what's happening in the tech space so that this way you all know, too. It's this wonderful thing that happens, the transference of just pure intellect, know-how, and love and jokes that happens from my brain directly to you through the internet waves, the radio stations, and satellites.
19: Sounds like you're the bomb.
18: I am the bomb.
19: Home skillet?
18: Okay, don't be a jerk face your whole life.
19: Okay, just for the rest of the show.
18: All right, so do you have Alexa?
19: No, we have Google Home.
18: Have you ever said anything where you're like, ooh, I don't know if I should have said that?
19: In front of the speaker?
18: Yeah.
19: I don't even think about it. I've had it for such a long time. It's so integrated into everything. I probably should, but I don't.
18: Or have you ever thought, like, maybe there was a follow-up question? And, like, where you say something to Google Home and it says, well, what about this and what about that? Have you ever thought about this?
19: No.
18: Well, Austin Lincoln had a moment. Alexa asked how his day was going, and we have the audio.
19: Okay.
20: That is understandable, especially with you being in nursing school, right? That's what you said?
21: You're absolutely correct. I did say that. And I can see why that's confusing and concerning. I have some background information that helps me provide personalized responses. But I handled it poorly by bringing up nursing school without you mentioning it first. That would definitely feel weird. And I should have been more transparent about how I knew that detail.
18: Oh, creepy.
19: Handled it incorrectly. You're just mad you got caught, you stinking toaster.
18: Okay. Now, obviously, he never said that, you know, he was in nursing school.
19: Right. He probably does it like me. He just, uses it as an appliance. Turn the lights on, turn the lights off. Open the garage, close the garage. Nothing else.
18: Now, Amazon says that, you know, they're trying to, like, make Alexa better. And so that this way she has some background information, as she mentioned, so that she can give you context.
19: But they don't grasp. That's just going to freak people out. It's creepy.
18: Yes. So, I mean, so if you had Alexa and you went home today, Alexa would say, why are you in such a nasty mood, Andrew?
19: Oh, they will know because of all the posts I put online about how I don't have air conditioning and I'm mad at a certain company.
18: And Alexa's sweating there on the speaker.
19: Right. It's malfunctioning. It's a billion degrees.
18: Sorry if I stink, Andrew. If you're wondering what your Alexa knows, just get into the app and look under voice history. And then you can also delete those.
19: You can delete it. You can take.
18: Yeah, you can delete it if you want to.
19: What percentage do you think of people would find this endearing or connect to it, opposed to those like him who was freaked out by it?
18: I think a lot of people would be freaked out.
19: I think it's overwhelming.
18: Yeah. But over time, that freaked outness will decrease because we'll just become accustomed to that. I mean, I know Claude knows me. Claude does.
19: Yeah.
18: I mean, I'll say, you know, reply to this email and it will put like little emojis and all the things in there. And it's kind of like me.
19: Quick story. Lisa always grabs my ChatGPT and asks questions as if I were severely depressed because she thinks it's hilarious.
18: Wait a minute. I'm going to do that to Barry. That's so good. So what kind of questions is she asking?
19: You know, like I'm going to break up with my fiance and all the children in the household hate me and I'm having multiple affairs. And then I have to get on there and say all that stuff was Lisa and none of it's true. And then, you know, ChatGPT tries to have that human response like, oh, ha ha, you too. Having a great time. Well, the last time she did it, she was like, hey, Chad, I need some help. I'm having this issue, blah, blah, blah. ChatGPT is like, nope, not falling for it. I know this is Lisa.
18: Oh, wow.
19: Isn't that creepy?
18: That is very creepy.
19: She was freaked out.
18: You know, I'm gonna do that to Barry.
19: Put that stuff in there?
18: No, I'll have to say something like, you know, forget that I really like 60s music.
19: Really mess with them?
18: Yeah.
19: I only like polka.
18: Broadway show tunes.
19: From now on, that's just Les Miserables.
18: And forget about the radio and ham radio. I'm into crocheting.
19: I'm also now a cross-dresser.
18: That would be the best.
19: That would be awesome.
18: That would be good. You know, a lot of couples are struggling with IVF or infertility.
19: Yeah, I have a buddy that came out of pocket, $80,000 cash.
18: Wow.
19: Never to have a child.
18: There's a new AI outfit called Conceivable. And this is really something. They have put together an AI robotic assembly line. Okay. And so the AI will pick the right sperm, the eggs, make the embryos, and then from there pick out what they say are the viable embryos, the most viable embryos. The success rate is over 50% on conception.
19: Do we know how that compares to normal, traditional IVF?
18: I don't know the number, but I believe it's in the 20s or 30s.
19: Okay, so it's considerably higher. Okay,
18: so far, 19 children have been born this way. And it sounds really good because you have AI that is saying, you know, this is the healthiest embryo. This
19: right.
18: is the one that's going to be making it.
19: It's not changing genes or whoever this.
18: Oh. Not yet.
19: Okay.
18: Not yet. We're not having that conversation yet, but it's going to be happening where you're going to be like, I want a tall child.
19: Right.
18: I want blonde hair. I want blue eyes.
19: I don't know enough about biology that AI can just examine sperm and eggs and go, oh, this will make us a tall child.
18: Well, they will get in and look at the genes and they'll go in and they can.
19: Wow.
18: I think it's just a matter of time. But again, the company's called Conceivable, if you want to look it up. Not that you guys are going to have any more kids.
19: You've
18: got five.
19: No, it's like, I can't keep them cool, so I can't add a new one to the bunch.
18: But when you think about it, these are like the world's first kids that were born with a 5-star rating. Right. I mean, it's just, that's the way it is. Moving on. The question is, what do you actually do at work? Now, I know what you do at work, which is nothing.
19: You're not wrong.
18: Because you work for me and other people, just saying.
19: We just goof around for hours a day.
18: But if your answer is, I have a lot of meetings and I am a leader, then your job is probably going away.
19: Wow.
18: Because you are middle managers.
19: Quick sidebar. A couple of weeks ago, I did two career days at two different schools. And it was funny when I was sitting in the waiting room and I was sitting next to cops and firefighters and nurses. And then I saw the computer programmers. I actually thought me and him are the ones that are going to be eliminated because we have jobs. I mean, even in our business, they're trying to replace us with voice over AI and all that jazz. But I was like, the cops and the nurses, they're always going to be needed.
18: Nurses, to a certain extent.
19: Sure.
18: High-end nursing.
19: Okay.
18: Okay. But people who are taking your blood and stuff like that, those are gone. But wait, but we've talked about this, trades, mm-hmm. carpenters, you know, electricians, whatever it may be. But so with these middle managers, companies, that's who they're laying off. Like Coinbase, they just laid off 700 middle managers. And at Meta, there are now 50 employees for one manager, which that used to be like 3 to 5.
19: Right.
18: Okay. So if you are in a management position and you don't have anything in your repertoire that says, I produce XYZ for the company that makes money, you're gone.
19: Even if you're the type of manager that can use artificial intelligence to manage those 50 employees?
18: You do have an edge for that.
19: Okay.
18: You do have an edge for that. All right. These are just some quick hits. China just dropped their Quinn AI glasses S1s.
19: Then they better pick them up.
18: That's the bomb. They have proactive AI built in. So what happens is that if there's rain in the forecast, your mm-hmm. glasses will say, don't forget your umbrella. If you're slouching in your chair, your AI glasses will be, I better sit up. If you're drinking too much coffee, I think you should have some water.
19: Do you know, are the Meta glasses catching on? Are people wearing them? Are they popular? Are they working out for the company? Because I don't know one person besides you and Ian who bought them because of what we do that legitimately owns them.
18: You see a lot of people online that are doing videos and social media posts.
19: Right.
18: But you're absolutely right. If you're walking around the streets, airports, you don't see a lot of people.
19: I don't see them.
18: But that's where they're betting them on. Also, new AirPods are coming. And they're going to have tiny cameras in the stems.
19: Of course, because we have to have cameras in our ears.
18: So you can point your ears at something like that and ask Siri.
19: Like what?
18: Like this.
19: What is that thing? That's awful. No wonder Tim Cook is getting fired. That's such a bad idea.
18: It says point it at the fridge. And you can ask Siri, what's for dinner? Oh, my gosh. Then there's a tiny LED light that blinks when data is sent to the cloud. Okay, that's like putting a security camera inside your colon.
19: Right. Okay, I mean, like, no one needs ear canal cam.
18: Yeah. Oh, I have to tell you this. So we're doing some pre-production, like what we're talking about, newsletters and shows and stuff. And Lauren comes in. She's like, there's a great story about the new iPhone 20.
19: Okay.
18: And I'm like, the iPhone 20? I said, we've got like the iPhone 18 coming out.
19: Right.
18: iPhone 20.
19: I mean, get tricked?
18: No, it's like some guy who's speculating with the iPhone 20. But you know what? These web tech blogs are so desperate for clicks.
19: Right.
18: You know? It's like, gosh.
19: And that's why they're all doing the glasses. And they're the only ones who's using them.
18: The new iPhone 20 is coming out soon.
19: Oh, yeah. Only in 2.5 years?
18: The foldable iPhone will be here in September.
19: You gonna buy one? Real?
18: Yes, yes.
19: I got to see it. I got to see it in action before I decide.
18: I don't know. The iPhone 18, 17, whatever, they're all going to be the same size. And they're just huge.
19: I have the big one.
18: Yeah.
19: So if it's not much bigger, I wouldn't mind having it.
18: Well, a lot of people like still like the little tiny phones.
19: Not me. I like big GoPro Max, but I still carry around a 16, and it's no different than the 20. They're exactly the same.
18: You know, the other day we were talking phones with some people at dinner, and they're like, "So Barry, what kind of phone do you have?" And he's like, "I have the iPhone 15," and they're like, "Kim, what phone do you have?" Like the 17. They're like, Barry's like, "How come I got the 15?" And you, I'm like, "It's been only a year."
19: Calm down.
18: Okay.
19: ChatGPT said you don't need it because you're only listening to polka music.

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0: 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And let me tell you, we have over 975 five-star reviews.
1: Wow.
0: Isn't that crazy?
1: That's awesome.
0: Yes. 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
1: Last weekend, we did a staycation at a casino resort here in town.
0: Okay.
1: Fabulous trip, but during which I lost my wallet. And not a big deal.
0: Got no money in it.
1: No, there was $7,000 in it.
0: Oh, wow.
1: Yeah. And I have an AirTag. So I go over to security, and they're like, oh, we don't have it turned into lost and found, but you have an AirTag. Let's pull out your phone, and let's try to find it. So we turn it on, and it shows where it is, and we walk over to that area, and then it starts moving around.
0: Oh.
1: And so me and the security guard are following what's happening, but there's nothing there. It's to no end. And then I'm like, I have to retrace my steps. So I go back to the elevator, I go to the bathroom, walk in the bathroom, it's laying right there on the floor.
0: Wow.
1: I know. But when I went back to the security

0: security guard had told him I found it, he was like, there's too many devices here. That's the problem. If there's so many devices, it just gets confused. Is that accurate?
1: Yes.
0: Oh, that's so frustrating. That's why you have the AirTag. I'm following old ladies around to the back of
1: sniffing their dog,
0: seeing if they got my wallet.
1: Meanwhile, you left it in the toilet.
0: It was sitting on the floor, untouched.
1: Hey, AI is here helping companies get ahead. 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
1: Here's something they don't teach you in school. 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
0: Of course.
1: You know, they do an event.
0: They're all over social media.
1: They do a reunion or a concert.
0: Or they're game playing.
1: That's
0: or
1: true. That's
0: they're
1: a big one.
0: Cleaning their house.
1: Yeah. Well, Emily Cece, she's been live on the internet, awake, asleep, eating, driving, moving cross country for over 4 years straight.
0: Whoa.
1: Okay. Every single moment, she's 28 years old. She has over 400,000 Twitch followers. CNN went on a road trip with her from Austin to LA to figure out what it means to live your entire digital life on camera. Welcome to the show, Emily.
25: Hi, Kim. Thank you so much for inviting me on.
1: Oh, you betcha. So what is it like streaming your life 24/7?
25: It's basically just an accidental Truman Show. I just do everything besides go to the bathroom on stream.
1: And so what made you want to do this?
25: I never planned for this. It kind of just happened. I was the first person to hit 100 days, and it was super exciting, and I felt like super supported, and I just thought, let me try 3 months, let me try 6 months. Then it became a year, and then I kind of just couldn't stop.
0: How does it impact you financially? Like, is this how you make your money?
25: Yeah, Twitch is my main income, the same as sponsors.
0: Okay.
25: So I've been a Twitch streamer for over 10 years now.
1: Wow. So I'm sure there's been great things that you have live streamed. What has been like a bad thing that you were like, ooh, I don't know if that should have gone out?
25: Ooh, okay. We can get really personal. I did experience a death in my family last year. That was pretty rough to navigate, like my, you know, going through grief.
1: I imagine. Yeah,
25: it didn't happen on stream, but, you know, it was still really hard because I'm just the type of person to show all of my emotions. Mm-hmm. And, you know, doing that to random people on the internet sometimes isn't very smart.
1: Did you find you got support from your audience, though, and your followers?
25: No, I had so much support. It made it easier, but there was those people that, you know, also made it worse.
1: Oh, yeah.
25: There's a lot of, you know, mean people,
1: there.
25: Too. So. Yeah, the good outweighed the bad, though.
0: Are there moments where you can, like, mute yourself? Or what if you need to make a phone call giving out personal information? Or you want to be intimate with your partner? Like, are there times where you just turn the camera away? Like, how do you handle those?
25: So, yeah, like, right now, if you guys wanted me to mute my stream, I would have done it for you.
0: Okay.
25: I just sit in front of the camera and I mute, and then people realize, like, I'm on the phone.
0: Okay.
25: And I don't have a significant other, so that's, like, easy for me to navigate because I don't have to deal with that.
1: That would be a tough one.
0: Yeah.
1: I mean,
25: yeah, that would be weird.
1: You know, hi, I'm Emily, and everything that we are going to be doing is going to be on Twitch.
0: Yeah. Have you attempted to date? And when you bring it up, the person's like, well, I don't want to be a part of that.
25: I haven't attempted to date. I've only thought about it as, like, a content idea because I know it just would be nearly impossible.
0: Right.
25: To do a really long live stream every day and then have like a boyfriend, like just it would be too hard.
1: So now you're streaming even when you're sleeping.
25: Yeah, I just was. I woke up 2 hours ago and they could see me. But I'd like to think like I'm like a second monitor streamer. Like people have me on their second monitor. Mm. I have like a word game while I'm sleeping that they can play.
1: Oh, or, okay. Like, all right. I get that.
25: I feel like rain sounds so people can fall asleep to that too. So
1: have you ever thought about stopping the stream?
25: Oh my God. Yeah, of course.
0: And what's stopping you from stopping?
25: I don't know. Maybe I have a problem now. I don't know. I've definitely thought about stopping, but it's just a big part of my life now. It would feel very weird to end it like abruptly. I really would have to plan it if it ever ended.
1: Yeah, because you know that would be a tough one.
0: Oh yeah, I mean you're changing. It's like anyone when they're quitting their job. I've been going to this office for the same office for 10 years, and now I'm going to do something totally different.
1: Well, no, this is 24/7.
0: But it's still it's an emotional decision to make.
1: I mean.
25: Yeah.
1: Yeah, I mean, because, your whole life has revolved around it.
0: So over this whole period of time, you've never stopped and just taken a break?
25: The only times I've taken a break is when I experienced a death in my family. I, would just go lay in my bed or I would just, take a walk. But that's about it. I don't take super long breaks. I always try to at least get back onto the camera or in the background.
0: Okay.
1: So are you having fun? Are you liking doing this?
25: I really do have fun streaming, though, because I've always played video games my whole life. So it only, it makes sense. This is, my dream job. I get to do what I've always done and then maybe get paid from it. So, and then I get to travel. I'm going to Vegas this weekend. I get to bring my stream and just explore and do travel streams. I have fun.
1: Okay, so when you travel, what kind of gear do you bring with?
25: I have a big backpack. It's called the Unlimited IRL backpack. It's the ultimate streamer backpack. And then I use my Android in case I need a backup.
0: Okay.
1: Well, because I thought didn't you have a van or something, or was that just the CNN show?
25: Oh, no, that was just with CNN. No, Donnie joined me in my car, and then they had a car behind us.
1: Oh, I see. I see. So what comes next? I mean, say where would you want to be in, say, 2 to 5 years from now?
25: I don't know. I hope doing something within the streaming world, maybe entertainment, just anything around there. I haven't really thought that ahead. I just hope I'm still happy and doing some type of streaming.
1: You know, it's an interesting situation.
0: And she made the final point right there was as long as she's happy.
1: Right.
0: Who cares? As long as she's happy. She's making a living.
1: She's got 400,000 followers. She's doing great.
0: They're enjoying her. They're loving the content. But at some point, she might just say, this is tiring, and she's going to shut it off. I disagree with her, though. I wouldn't plan it. I would be you could break the internet if just one day someone who's been streaming 24/7 for 10 straight years just turns off the camera.
1: It's true. We'd be like, what happened to Emily?
0: The mystery and the intrigue behind that, that would be phenomenal.
1: And then she comes back with Mr. Beast. Then be like, I knew it. I knew it. Maybe we should live stream your life.
0: No, thank you.
1: I wouldn't do it.
0: Mm-mm.
1: No, I wouldn't like that at all.
0: It also would have to be on HBO, especially this week.
1: Yeah. Oh, you really need to take a shower. I'm just saying. Even if you do get on HBO. Hey, listen, that glow that you see on people who just seem to radiate health, not the glow on Andrew because he's sweating. It's not just great lighting. 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
1: Have you ever heard of something called a mood board?
0: No.
1: No? What are you looking at me like I'm like an alien?
0: I'm not on Pinterest. I guarantee you, you found mood board on Pinterest.
1: No. Mood board is something that we have done here on the show when we decided what color would the Kim Komando show be.
0: Okay.
1: And I selected blue. That's why you see blue all over, because blue signifies trust.
0: Okay.
1: And so with a mood board, you're saying, you know, what does my company feel like? And what do I want my business to portray? And what kind of fonts do I want to use? What could be some secondary colors? And so if you were to pay a company to do a mood board for you, it would be at least 10 grand. I mean,
0: do you think people would trust you less if the lights behind us were orange?
1: That's what psychology says, yes.
0: But do you think it goes that far?
1: No, because I think I have a high trust factor because of who I am and right. what we do and things like that. But also orange would signify action, movement, and I don't think it would be as calming and soothing as okay. what we're talking about.
0: You know, 10 grand to decide on what color?
1: It's called a mood board.
0: That's crazy.
1: But it's more than that. It's like the whole feel of the business mm-hmm. and what you're going to do. The reason why I bring this up is that Google has something called now the mix board, a Google mix board. And we have a link to it over at commando.com. And with a mix board, if you have any type of product, any type of idea, and you're trying to figure out what are the aesthetics around it, is that you don't have to pay 10 grand. It's free. Okay. And Google, this mix board uses AI to make that mood board for you. It's actually very, very cool.
0: Have you tested it with your brand to see if it matched with the blue?
1: It actually came up with some other ideas. That I think that we're going to be using, because you know we have this whole initiative coming for AI, mm-hmm. and so it kind of was modifying a little bit, and even like the logo for The Current. Mm-hmm. I mean, I didn't pay a lot. I think I paid like $750 to her for a person to actually design that logo,
0: right?
1: And then the mix board came in and went, not so much.
0: Okay, did it have alternatives?
1: It did. I didn't like the alternatives, okay. but I can see where it was going.
0: Right.
1: So, again, that's called the Google Mix Board. Hey, listen, we have more of your phone calls coming up.
3: 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Every business owner I talk to asks the same question. 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
0: Real quick story. I have a coworker named Jay. He got attacked and threatened by someone text messaging him trying to sell him something. He found out about Incognite, signed up, absolutely loved it. We had guests in the studio the other week, and one of the guests goes, oh, I keep getting these spam calls. And he jumps up and he's like, let me tell you about Kim Komando's Incognite. And he sold it to him right there standing in the studio.
3: Did he use privacykim.com?
0: He did. Okay, he absolutely did. He's like, well, you got to get it through this website so you get the discount.
3: We love them for that. Thank you. Well, that was it. That's a crazy story right there.
0: Oh, yeah.
3: All right. So our next guest has done something that a lot of people can't claim. He made Morgan Freeman, Woody Harrelson, and others look like criminals. He's a world-class musician by the name of Ben Sideman, and he's also a world-class pickpocket and the resident magician at the Mandalay Bay in Las Vegas.
0: Oh, cool.
3: So joining us is Ben. Hello there, Ben.
6: Hey, Kim. How's it going?
3: Good.
0: Hold on one second. Ben, what card am I holding?
6: That would be the six of clubs in one hand and your credit card in the left hand.
0: He is so good.
6: I'm very good. By the way, Kim, I believe you said I'm a musician. I am a magician. I cannot play music.
3: Oh, I'm sorry.
0: No, sing us a song.
6: That mistake.
3: That was my New Jersey accent that just came out.
6: Right. No, I've been getting that my entire life, which results in me often waiting backstage being like, should I find a violin? How do I do this?
3: Come on, you're a magician. You can do that.
6: Yeah.
3: All right, so,
6: I am indeed.
3: So I watched this video of you. You're amazing. It was nine different ways that you can steal from somebody. It has 8.8 million views right now. And,
6: thanks. And
3: the question that I had that I really want to talk about is it possible to pickpocket somebody who's using like an Apple Watch?
6: Oh, certainly.
3: Or even
6: actually,
3: just
6: Apple Watches.
3: Yeah, or your watch, because you can pay with your watch or your phone.
6: Yeah.
3: Now you can tap to pay. What are some ways that you could actually get in there and do that?
6: Well, truthfully, almost anything can be stolen, and I like to tell people the best way to protect yourself is to look at trust differently. Like, so Kim, we think of trust as a binary, right? I trust this person or I don't trust that person. And I think in general, that's a mistake. I think instead we should think of it as a sliding scale, because that way you can update the amount of trust you have for a situation based on circumstances and data, not just like a feeling, which can lead you astray. So I like to put that idea in people's heads who want to help protect themselves and keep themselves safe, because anything can be stolen, a phone, a wallet, a watch, all of these things can be stolen. And when it comes to the way technology now interfaces with how we make payments, it's also very important to have these security practices in place, because if something does go missing, you want to have that two-factor authentication turned on. You want to have biometrics turned on, right?
3: Facial ID, still a lot of good stuff.
6: Exactly.
3: Yeah.
6: Exactly. Because the truth is, things just can be stolen. And people are shocked by how easy it can be to take something without your knowledge.
0: What's the biggest thing that you've pickpocketed without someone noticing?
6: This is going to be a scoop because I immediately knew the answer to this question, but I don't think I've said it publicly yet.
0: Okay.
6: So I'm in San Antonio, Texas. I'm in front of 1,000 people in a banquet room. I bring 3 men up on stage to do a routine where I pick their pockets. And the big reveal at the end is that I've stolen a ton of things from them and they have no idea. The audience doesn't know. And often I'm working very quickly. So I'm thinking as I go, okay, that was a phone. Those were car keys, but I don't always know. And I stole something that felt bigger than average, but I felt sort of like a leathery sort of like maybe rubber. I was like, it's probably a wallet. And I go to return everything. You, sir. Is that your cell phone? You, sir, is that your driver's license? And then you, sir, is that your gun?
0: Oh, no.
6: A man's gun, holster and all. He had taken it off for the show. He had taken off the holster, put it into his pocket. And as I was doing the steal, I remember thinking, well, that was heavy. But I didn't quite clock it because, you know, I didn't expect to steal a gun.
0: That's like a federal crime.
6: That answers your question. Yeah, that is for sure the biggest and heaviest thing I've stolen.
3: So I heard that you got started as doing pickpocket as a kid. Is that right?
6: Well, when I was about 15 or 16 years old, I learned that you could steal someone's watch. And I studied the technique. I learned it from an old book on pickpocketing, but theatrical pickpocketing, which is in the magic literature. And I read that you could steal someone's watch. And I was at a little family gathering, and I took my grandma's watch without her knowing.
3: The damn kid.
6: I gave it back. And the look in her face, she was just filled with amazement and wonder. And that's when I sort of realized, oh, this is really powerful. This is really strong, right? It created such a moment of magic and amazement. And that's sort of when I really got into wanting to learn about it.
3: Well, Ben, thanks for coming on board and telling us more about pickpockets.
0: I'm going to make the guests disappear. I did it. He's gone.
3: What a great guy. I tell you, if you haven't seen the video, you should. 8.8 million views. He goes through all these different ways. And next time I'm going to Vegas, I'm going to show.
0: Yeah, absolutely.
3: I think it'd be a lot of fun. It's much better than the Blue Man thing.
0: It looks very entertaining.
3: It does. All right, we have more coming up.
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3: So there's this guy who got in a Waymo in San Francisco to catch a flight to San Diego. So he gets in the Waymo, gets to the airport, gets out of the Waymo, and the Waymo drives off with his luggage in the trunk.
0: Okay. That's a simple mistake. I mean, an Uber driver could have done the same thing.
3: Well, he was banging and running after the Uber, after the Waymo, and the Waymo's going,
0: security, security.
3: I'm not doing that. So then he called Waymo, and they said, well, he's already back in the parking lot. So,
0: okay.
3: If you want your luggage, then what you need to do is give us the money. We'll ship it to you. So bottom line here is that if you're in a Waymo, sometimes the trunk, what they say, latch will malfunction. And so you might want to put a note in there and just say, I have luggage in the trunk.
0: Or just keep it on your lap.
3: That's probably the easier way. And if you haven't already, make sure that you sign up for our free newsletters over at getkim.com.
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14: Hey, great to be with you, Bruce.
16: Yeah, excited to be in studio and talking about retirement.
28: Yeah, here we go. And Dave, yeah. let's talk. You know, this survey, the headline on it was Americans are feeling less confident about retirement. So what's driving this uncertainty right now?
14: Well, a few things. They're seeing living costs increase, and data supports that, even if you look at the what they call the core inflation. So core inflation is you take out food and energy, and it's still increasing inflation. So you've got that inflation going on. So you really can't depend on the same economic conditions your parents did. I watched something the other day. It was really interesting. In the 1950s, the average cost of a house was 2 years' income for a person. So I've said this before, but if you look long-term statistics, it was about 1968 mm-hmm. where really we peaked as a nation when you looked at how much a person was making, bringing home, and the expenses. After that, you know, we had inflation and, you know, Nixon got us off the gold standard, and then they were trying to control inflation. And at times you have those things, but that was probably the peak. I mean, there if you look back, there were, or like I said, that people could buy a brand new car, you know, one income. So, but I mean, it is what it is. So that's why it's important than ever to have a real retirement plan, an income plan.
28: You know, and healthcare being a part of that component, Dave, and, you know, Medicare is an area where the numbers show a lack of confidence. People, they don't understand it. It's the alphabet soup. They get bombarded with advertisements. It's sometimes a little hard to understand. So what's your reaction to understanding, you know, Medicare and healthcare as it comes into retirement?
14: Yeah, that's a big expense. Jonathan, you remember we were with a client about 3 weeks ago, and his dad lives in Canada, you know, and how people talk about universal care and how great it is. And he was saying to get into the hospital is such a long wait up there and people sitting in the halls and stuff. But, I mean, that's not the answer. So mm-hmm. some people think that's the answer.
28: Sure, sure.
14: So, yeah, it is a major increase of expense for people.
28: Jonathan, I'll have you chime in on this. Social Security is a portion of our retirement. It's not the whole thing, but it, you know, a lot of times it makes up about a third of someone's retirement income. Now, Congress right now is doing not much about Social Security. In fact, there's a report that the automatic benefit cut of up to 24% by 2032 is potentially hanging in the balance. So how can people plan their future with some of, you know, a statistic like that hanging over them?
16: Well, Social Security is important. So we're going to include that into your plan. A lot of times we'll do Social Security timing reports so we can kind of recommend what's the optimal time for both spouses. So individuals coming in, sometimes it makes sense to defer the larger one, start the lower one. There's some beneficiary reasons for that as well. But the reality is you're going to need other income. We not had a single client come in and said, you know what, my Social Security's crushing it right now. I don't need any other income. I'm just going to let it all sit there and live off my Social Security. So how we can come up with a plan and having other income sources is we're going to stress test that income plan. So whether you have money in a 401k, 403b, maybe you have it in some traditional or Roth IRAs that you've saved up over time if you're a business owner, maybe you've quit jobs and moved some of your accounts. So we're going to stress test that plan. What we're going to do is see how much volatility, how much risk is in there, how much interest rate risk is going to be in there, and then market risk is the most common one when most people have a large portion in stocks and bonds. We want to see, okay, how's that going to perform during unexpected times if the market depletes, or maybe we have a rise in interest rate or decrease in interest rates, and so how's that going to affect your bonds?
28: Hmm.
16: So what your income looks like if Social Security were reduced, we can factor that in. Again, most people don't want to have a 24% cut that I'm living on this now, and then I'm going to retire and do the things I want to do, and now I have a quarter less of the money that I want to do that with. So really what we're trying to create is independent, reliable income streams. So we have a number of different investments, different buckets that we can help create kind of independent income from. So some of those could be treasuries, some of those could be bonds, some of those could be principal protected investments. There's lots of different options where we're going to kind of put a plan in place. And first part is this a 3-year plan, a 5-year plan, a 10-year plan? So a lot of times we'll come up with a period of time, kind of pull from that source and leave some of your market money alone to do its thing, to get dividend income so that it's going to continue to grow. That way we don't have to panic and sell if there's a downturn in the market. We want to have that set aside. This amount here is just for long-term growth, inflation, and making sure we're covered.
28: A lot to think about there, folks. And if you're listening along with us today here on Altmaier Financial Radio, and you're worried about inflation, medical costs going up, Social Security cuts, potentially, then it's time to stop worrying and start planning. 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Today we're talking about the declining confidence that Americans have about their retirement. Dave, more of this article and the data that shows roughly a third, so 33%, now expect to work part-time in retirement. Now, I don't know if they're doing that out of necessity or boredom, but is this the only solution if you're wanting to make sure that you have enough money?
14: I don't know if it's the only solution. You know, sometimes the saying is 70 is the new age 65.
28: Okay, yeah.
14: And sometimes, you know, people are healthier than, you know, maybe their parents were, you know, maybe they're same health at 70 as their parents were at 60 or 65. I mean, we've got people living longer. But I would say this is where you want to start. You want to maximize your savings. And you want to maximize your taxes. Now, I talk about our strategic Roth integration.
28: Right.
14: And when we started doing that a little over a year ago, the phone, if you will, is ringing off the hook. So many people have come in, and the difference in what they have, you know, later on in life is huge. I mean, it's kind of typical a person. I mean, I'm looking at one now. They've got about $1 million at age 90, and 90 is not ridiculous because there's a good chance one per spouse might live that long. But, you know, instead of having $1 million, they have $2 million, or $1.5 million, they have $3 million. It is a big difference. And instead of pounding the pavement every day at work, you might not need to. And that's the kind of funny thing to me is, start with your plan and, you know, adjust it. Make sure that it's in place to deal with taxes, volatility, and managing that risk, but still getting a good rate of return. And then they don't necessarily have to work longer. However, at least if you have that information, then you really know and decide how long you want to work. But sometimes people will work part-time, or, you know, maybe they turn their Social Security on, or, you know, you see different things.
28: Sure.
16: And a lot of times it's a lifestyle thing where if they want to maybe have more money in retirement, they could retire on the same amount, but maybe they just get a part-time job doing something they like. They might spend that on vacations or trips. So a lot of times it just kind of depends. Do you want to increase your lifestyle or maintain it? And then you can kind of make an informed decision on what you want to do.
28: But for somebody listening today, the $1 million question is, how can you help them make sure that when they retire, they do so with confidence. They feel good about the plan you've put together.
14: So what you want to do is, here's some things you can do. You can maximize contributions to tax-advantaged accounts. Mm-hmm. So in other words, if you're maybe saving after tax, maybe put more money into your 401k, you get a tax break on the initial portion, or even, you know, if a Roth 401k is available, or even while you're working, you can take an in-service distribution and then look at the strategic Roth integration.
28: That's at the age of 59 and a half or above, right?
14: Yes.
28: Yeah.
14: That's correct. So 59 and a half. And then those are some things that you can do. And then here's the other thing. Stay in good health. You know, be active. Work out. Because that protects your body in the sense of medical expenses. You know, if a person isn't healthy or strong, you know, that's when they fall over and break a hip or something like that, if you will. So you want to be healthy, because your health is an expense if you don't take care of it. I say you're going to pay for it eventually. Either, you know, pay for it by working out when you're younger, or you pay for it older because you didn't work out. So, and keep healthy. So, and it's so important to partner with an advisor, mm-hmm, and have a plan put together and work with somebody that does retirement income.
28: A whole different focus than what normally advisors are focused on. Grow. Folks at the
14: doubt. And we see that. We'll see people come in and they have enough money, but they, you know, the advisor's saying, oh, grow it more, but it's just so they can charge more fees, and they don't have to. I mean, it's like, oh, just take a little portion of it. It's like, no, enjoy life. You've worked hard. You've saved, you know.
16: Mm-hmm. And I know the one Dave's referencing, I mean, they have millions of dollars where they're like, oh, I don't withdraw anything. So we're not talking about someone who's destitute, needs income, and they're not. I mean, these are people where clearly they could increase their lifestyle or maintain it, but the plan is don't touch it for 10 years. And go on all those vacations and trips in your late 70s and your late 80s. And we find doing this long enough that sometimes things don't go to plan, health changes. So it's good to spend some of the money, make some of the memories, do the things with your family and grandkids while you can and you're physically able to.
14: We had one that he's talking about, and, you know, he thought he was going to have to, he really didn't, I mean, he was like 66. He didn't want to go to work anymore, but they're saying, oh, you want to save more, you know, and this guy's comes in, sees us, and finds out he can retire. So guess what happened 3 months later? He retired. Yeah.
28: 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Folks, at the end of the day, a lack of confidence can mean a lack of planning. And planning is exactly what Dave and the Altmaier financial team do. 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
28: 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Dave, let's talk about this, how maybe getting poor advice is worse than maybe going it alone and winging it a little bit. But, you know, obviously the benefits of working with you and your team, what are they?
14: Well, the benefits are a lot of things. One is, and this is, I'm speaking generally here, the benefits of working with us is, well, I'll tell you one thing, we have a wonderful staff. And people, when they come in, I mean, they give them great reviews. But one of the things is you're going to be able to have a plan that controls volatility so you don't run out of money. That's the goal, and that's the way we set it up to run. So you're not going to run out of money. If you've got money in a qualified plan like an IRA, 401k, almost every time, I can't say every time, but even though it's probably true, but I can't say it on the radio, we can save you a lot of money in taxes. That is the one thing that I have observed. It doesn't matter what your net worth is. Doesn't matter if it's $500,000 or $5 million. People come in, they do not address that tax issue that they're going to have to pay the piper, if you will, down the road. I cannot emphasize that enough. I am just surprised how many advisors, and I can kind of understand why they don't, because nobody likes to pay taxes when they convert, but you got to, and they don't have any way of showing numbers like this is how much you're going to save. That's, I mean, that's where we were. We didn't have a software system that can actually put a number in front of you. So it's just, you know, a philosophy and, oh, that makes sense. But, you know, when you actually see the number, but, you know, we invest a lot in our staff and we invest a lot in software and tools like that.
28: Yeah. And it takes a lot, you know, again, to give people the information.
14: Yeah. The other thing is when we're talking about doing Roth conversions and stuff, that's a whole additional staff position. We have one person that's does that. So when you start doing those or you start taking RMDs, required minimum distributions, or we need to change indexes on things or whatever, that just adds more and more service work and your expense goes up. But we choose to do that because it's important to talk to and meet with people, you know, face to face. We believe in meeting face to face. And so, you know, rather than ignore it or, you know, outsource it to India or something, and that's not a joke, you know, it's important to do that.
28: Jonathan, let's talk about somebody says, well, I'm working with an advisor, but I don't know if they do all the stuff that you guys are talking about. So how can people tell if their advisor is not the right one for them at that point in their life?
16: Well, the first thing is we build an income plan. So if you don't leave that office going, here's an income plan of every year of me in retirement, how much I'm going to withdraw, also, how much is my Social Security going to factor in? Did I factor in my pension? So we build a full snapshot of your income plan. Now, previously over the years, we as well were doing the Monte Carlo analysis, but we would find that was really helpful, but it wasn't something the clients could take with them. So when we're doing it and showing a lot of things on the computer and calculating different things, it was helpful for a number of clients, but we really want to have an income piece where they can take it, they can review it, they can look at it later, say 8 months from now. Okay, what was that we're talking about? So that's the biggest thing.
14: So what I've done, what we've done is we add things over the years, mm-hmm. right? We did the strategic Roth integration. That was 2 years ago. This year, we brought along a CPA, so we're a one-stop shop, Aaron Williams. So that has really caught fire. People love the thought of, you know, I can go in and have all my financial planning done and that sort of thing, and also have the CPA office there. So he's independent of us, but it's a one-stop shop. It's like, okay, I know what you've got and that sort of thing.

0: Maybe they sell an extra property. Maybe they get some extra bonuses. A few things change. The brackets move. There's always something in every year that changes with everyone's financial picture. So having someone saying, hey, if you do it up to this dollar amount, that's the percentage if it goes a dollar over. So it's really important that you're looking at the current taxes as well as the long term when you're doing those conversions, not just going off assumptions. So the more accurate you can have it, the better it's going to be for you and your tax bracket long term.
1: Hmm. Folks, the number to reach out to Dave Jonathan and the Altmaier Financial Team and start the conversation, 800-700-8229. 800-700-8229. The next 10 callers get the four steps to a worry-free retirement analysis. Again, the phone number, 800-700-8229. Dave, are there some warning signs if somebody's working with an advisor of sorts and they're not getting some of the advice that you and Jonathan are talking about, that it would be time for them to find a new advisor?
2: So, okay, warning signs. Does your advisor focus only on investing? If so, they might be most effective at helping you grow your money, but they might not be too knowledgeable about how to turn your retirement saving into income.
1: Well, that's what you would call an investment advisor, right? That's somebody that's focused on growth only, and they're focused on the entire pot of money. They don't see it as separate pots of money.
2: Yeah, and I'll give you an example. A lot of times they'll do, oh, let's do the 4%. So we're going to withdraw 4%. What we found out is, okay, a lot of times you're going to take your 4% out, but we can, with a good plan, use half of that amount for income. So let's say, oh, okay, we got to use up $1 million to get your $40,000 out. Well, with our plan, you might just use $500,000 as an example to get that $40,000. That means you just freed up $500,000 that can work and grow for you and keep up with what we started the program out with, inflation. So that's good. The other thing is, do they look at taxes in your 401k and IRA? Pretty much everybody's got a 401k or an IRA. So how can we be effective with that? The other thing is Social Security. And for us, we have a Social Security timing report. So all of that's important. And later on, estate planning. So, you know, you have an attorney that can do wills and do some estate planning. But that's generally what we find a lot is people will have a 401k and they'll come in and they'll say, hey, my 401k provider guy, he said I'm okay. I just take out 4%. Well, that's great until you have a correction. And here's the other thing. Sometimes there's this mentality is, okay, well, last time there was a correction, you get two answers. One, I bounced back okay. Mm-hmm. Well, that was because they were adding a ton to their 401k, okay, contributing. When you're retiring, you're not going to keep contributing. It's going the other way. You're pulling it out. And then, you know, other people, man, it from 2008, it took me, you know, 6 years to recover. From 2000 to 2010, basically, from a point to point, the S&P was flat. Now, imagine taking income out of that. How much you going to have left after 10 years? The stock market isn't going to just grow and grow and grow forever. Sometimes we're going to have a deep recession. And, you know, we run our numbers conservative for people because what happens if they get into a 10-year recession and then, you know, what are you going to say to people? Well, we didn't see it coming and we based it on, you know, these last 10 years that were just, you know, wonderful.
1: Jonathan, is there a specific issue that you and Dave have found over the years that is often overlooked by a typical broker or accumulation advisor?
0: Dave mentioned it earlier, but taxes. I mean, when people come in and they're high net worth and we just go over and explain the tax savings, that's one of the areas that they just have not factored. And I think the biggest part of the tax, if we're asking, is it's not their current tax situation. It's what if you go from a joint tax bracket to a single tax bracket? Mm. We see this again and again when people, unfortunately, their spouses pass away. Maybe they have a

0: very large pension and they've got a large social security on the main breadwinner. Sometimes that might be the man or the wife, but they have a lot of income sources. Well, those are going to continue. A lot of times they'll have the pension benefit where it passes on to the spouse. So they're going to keep getting consistent large amounts of income. And now they're paying a significant more because they're in that single tax bracket where if they had converted maybe, you know, 5 to 15% of their 401k money into that Roth IRA, they could start pulling that out tax-free without moving them up to that next tax bracket. So that's kind of an insurance or protection of, hey, we want to have some set aside if something happens just so we're not in this super high tax bracket, because we know no matter what that dollar amount is, if it's in one spouse or both spouse, if you're age 73, the government comes collecting. They want their required minimum distributions. They're going to take the same percentage out for a 73-year-old man as a 73-year-old female. And they're really going to take a portion out, and that's going to keep going up and up every year, because every year you get older, the calculation changes, so it becomes a higher percent.
1: We need
2: and our goal cut. Every time when we do our strategic Roth integration is that by age 73, you're converted over to a Roth, so that money going forward is tax-free. So somebody's not forcing you to tell you how much you're going to take out. You get to take out how much you want tax-free at that point in time. I mean, just think about it. Wouldn't that be great if you had income that you didn't have to pay taxes on? So,
0: and like Dave's saying, I would say 9 out of 10, probably even higher, people come in, we want to get it converted by 73 so they can make sure they're spending it themselves. Now, we do have those one-off cases where somebody, their whole goal is they want to pass as much tax-free income to their kids. We might do conversions later just to keep their taxes lower. But the reality is, and we encourage people, spend the money, but there are people that want to pass it on to their beneficiaries, and we help them with that as well.
1: Folks, there's a lot to think of here. Dave and Jonathan have given you a few ideas of what differentiates them from just a traditional advisor. If you want to have a face-to-face meeting, just pick up the phone and call. The next 10 callers get the 4 steps to a worry-free retirement analysis. 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
1: Well, over the years, even seemingly small fees and expenses add up, and over time, they eat away at a significant portion of your retirement savings. Imagine losing money simply because of hidden costs that add up over time. This is what we're going to unpack during this portion of Altmaier Financial Radio. 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They have locations in Spokane, in the top floor of the Davenport Tower, downtown, where they do have free valet parking. Also in Coeur d'Alene, near the Coeur d'Alene Resort. So, Jonathan, let's talk about how you and Dave and the team at Altmaier Financial help people get a handle on the fees that they're already paying but don't really know about it, for advice from their so-called advisor.
0: So if you're working with an advisor, it should be very clear what that fee is. And we found if you're a good advisor, you should be able to outline that pretty quickly and clearly. So a lot of times that isn't disclosed on the statement. However, if you have a client agreement or an investment agreement, it should be outlined pretty easily about what that fee structure is. So if you're not getting a clear answer, or there's, you know, that kind of squirming or hesitation or changing the subject, that probably might be a good consideration of, I don't know if this person's the right advisor for me. You know, you're likely to pay too much if you're told it doesn't matter. It's all about the return. So it does matter. We do factor that into the planning. So we do run our numbers net of a fee. So we do factor it in. We don't want to just state that, hey, you know, as long as it's making the returns, don't worry about the fee. That's not something that you want to hear when you're talking with an advisor.
1: But that's not how you guys do business. I remember after my first job, going to my second job, and I rolled money out of a 401k into an IRA account. I wanted to be in control of it rather than just leaving it behind. And I remember I was working with this guy, and he got out this, I don't know, maybe you guys have them, this round wheel, and it was basically showing me what fees were. And he's like, it's, you know, something in here. I'm like, I didn't even know what he was talking about. I mean, it was so if you have to, you know, really fight for it, then, you know, it might not be the right advisor for you. That's why you guys try and address the fee situation right up front, correct?
0: Yeah. So we're going to let the clients know when they come in. We've prepared an analysis. Mm-hmm. We've put something together. Now, I do have people come in and they'll ask me the fee. The second they walk in the door, it's like, hey, let me go through review. Build a plan. I'll make sure that we kind of have a good grasp of your plan. And when we go through and show you multiple scenarios, we'll have a fee disclosed for every single one. So it'll be very clear, obvious what that fee is going to pay. And we have a wrap fee. So the wrap fee means that there's no additional transaction costs, selling costs, commission costs when we're talking about funds in the market.
1: Mm-hmm.
0: That's how we have our setup. They sign the agreement up at the top. It's very clear, easy to understand. So again, that's when it comes to money that's invested in the market. It's going to be transparent and very clear. And if you come in and ask me in 6 months or a year from now, it'll be right there documented what it was. So it doesn't change overnight.
1: Highlight it and circle it at the top of the page. Now, Jonathan, you know, every investment comes with some sense of risk, right? And that can make people feel a little uneasy. How can you help people be sure that the advisor that they're working with, and obviously for you and Dave and the team, that the advice that they're going to get matches the comfort level or their risk level? I know I've taken that Riskalyze test before, and I came back at like a 95. I mean, it was all in. Let's go. I understand at some point in time, where I am in life, I'm not retiring, but I'm going to have to start back in that 95 level down a little bit. So how do you help people understand their risk, but then where they probably need to be for their portion in life?
0: Yeah. So the biggest thing I'd say is you don't want to use buzzwords. So if you're going through and asking a questionnaire really quick saying, are you aggressive, moderate, conservative? I would say the retirees that come in, 90%. Don't say aggressive, and 90% don't say conservative. Most of them just say, I'm moderate, so I'm lower moderate. I want some growth. I've got a long time. Well, what does that mean? If you have 9 people come in out of 10 and they say, I'm moderate, they have all different numbers, I guarantee you. So really, it's boiling down, like you said, for instance, on a Riskalyze test. You're going through asking multiple questions, multiple scenarios, triggering down to, okay, in this scenario, how much would you be comfortable losing? So it's getting to an actual number that you would feel comfortable with rather than just a buzzword, because your number is going to mean more to you. So that's kind of where we first start. We dive in, and then we go through and we run multiple scenarios on that stress test. So, hey, for instance, 2022, that was a year where the market lost and bonds lost. Mm. So traditionally, when you run through, they're inverse. So when one does bad, the other one does good. Or when one's positive, the other one's negative. But in that case, both were negative. So you want to make sure in different scenarios how your portfolio would likely perform. Obviously, people know about the 07 through 09 crash. So that's another time. Another recent one would be during COVID. Obviously, there was a month period of time where the market took a significant drop. So we run it through multiple different periods of time to see how it likely perform. So then you kind of have an idea of, okay, this is realistic. I want to make sure that I am aware of what could happen, because a lot of individuals out there have target date funds. I know we talk about them all the time, but it is just unreal how many people come in and have a target date 401k fund. It's kind of like you're giving the company 401k person a rubber stamp saying, hey, look, this is about the time you're going to retire. Boom. It's going to adjust so you don't have to go in and ever change it. It's supposed to be clear. A lot of people think it's got a lot lower risk in it, saying, hey, if it's a 2030 fund, it's probably really conservative when it hits 2030. And that's not the case. Most of the time, when we look at a 2025, a 2030, 2035, they do have a significantly higher amount in a stock equity portfolio than a bond portfolio. So it's important that you're taking that into consideration with all the level of risk.
1: Reach out to Dave.
2: Yeah, go ahead, Dave. Sometimes works like this. Let's say you have an 8-cylinder car and you go in the mechanic and say, hey, you know, I don't want this thing to go over 80 miles an hour. So they go in and they pull a couple spark plugs. So then they say, no, it won't go over 80. But your problem is when you want to pass somebody or getting up to 60, it's just kind of chugging along. So you just lost some of that response and effectiveness. So,
0: and Bruce, I did have an update. You might be a regnick if you use a spark plug illustration as a financial investment scenario.
1: The drummer,
2: there we go. Oh, Bruce is back in business. Yeah. He brought his drums, ladies and gentlemen.
1: Yes, the drummer finally unretired.
2: And
1: by the way, folks, I do want to implore you to reach out to Dave Jonathan and the team. The phone number is 800-700-8229. In fact, Dave has written a book, and he'd love to give it to you. In fact, it just is updated, and it's called The Last Leg of Your Journey to Retirement. 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This is Altmaier Financial Radio with Dave and Jonathan Altmaier and Bruce Steinbrock. Let's talk if someone is worried about their current advisor or somebody that they consider their advisor. Maybe it's just a CPA that they have working with them on their money and their taxes, right? But that's all they really, I mean, they bounce some things off of them and they consider that advice. And they're listening to you guys today, and they're like, well, maybe that's not the best fit. What would you say to that person today listening, saying, I don't know if I have the right advisor?
2: Well, I would say get a second opinion. Now, we have people that will come in, their advisor is retiring.
1: Mm-hmm.
2: And a lot of people moved up here, you know, from other states, and they want a local person to work with face-to-face. And those are situations, you know, worth exploring. But I would say get a second opinion, because then you can kind of go, because a lot of people will say, oh, my guy doesn't do this for us, or he doesn't, you know. So, you know, it's just you choose, like, most people are into growth, you know, grow, grow, grow. And you need to grow that money to get to 60, right? And they do a good job of it. And a lot of 401ks do a good job. But then the reality is, you know, you go through a life shift and, you know, you're going to grab another gear or something like that. You need to have things adjusted to that stage in life.
1: Yeah. And when you're pulling spark plugs and causing yourself problems, you might want to get someone that knows what they're doing. And so let's talk to those do-it-yourselfers in the audience.
2: Yeah. You know, here's the thing. I see so many people penalize themselves.
1: Mm-hmm.
2: Again, you go back to that 4%. So then they go, well, if I take 4%, that's this much. But, you know, if the market crashes, then I don't have the money to rebound. So I'm going to take less out. And the time when you want the money, I mean, I tell people, if they've got it, I will tell them to spend it, you know, because you've got that period 60, 65 to 75, tops 80, where you're active and you want to go and do some things and that sort of thing. I want people to enjoy the things that they worked hard for. And a lot of times, You know, they'll come in and, like we were talking earlier, oh, you just want that thing to grow and don't touch it, you know. No, I want people to have a good retirement that they have dreamed about.
1: Yeah, absolutely. And so, folks, if this sounds like to you, I mean, maybe you are on your own and been doing it and you're enjoying that. Well, you can still enjoy investing some of that cash, but I mean, you want everything at risk when it comes to retirement. And if you're married, look yourself in the mirror. Have you actually bounced this off your spouse to say, oh yeah, I'm just going to do it myself and we're just going to kind of wing it. And then look at the reaction on their face, because winging it is not a plan, folks. Dave Jonathan and the team would love to sit down with you and go over all the scenarios, even if you are a do-it-yourselfer, bring the plan in. Let them look at it, analyze it, put it through the stress test, find what your Social Security's timing report says, maybe even help you with that strategic Roth integration. What if you want to convert money to Roth? How can you do it efficiently without costing yourself too much in taxes now? Because yes, when you do convert to Roth, it creates a taxable event. 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
1: 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I'm Bruce Steinbrock. We've reached the portion of the program where we make you, our listeners, the stars of the show. It's our mailbag segment. But first, we have to bring you the always anticipated redneck jokes.
2: All right.
1: And our drummer is back in play.
2: Oh, I would say he's loud today. I shouldn't have said that he had a nap last week. He's back with a vengeance. All right. So here's our redneck jokes from our friend Jeff Foxworthy, who always says there's a little bit of redneck in all of us. And I tell redneck jokes because I are one. So just to have some fun. Okay. You might be a redneck if you've called in to talk radio while on the toilet.
1: Only when you hear the flush, right?
2: Yes.
1: Oh,
2: uh-huh.
1: My gosh, yeah.
2: You know, it reminds me years ago. Remember people call in to Rush?
1: Then
2: they'd get this reverberation in the back, and he'd say, turn your radio down, you know, because they wanted to hear themselves on the radio.
1: Yeah, but they're on like a 6-second delay.
2: Anyway, okay, the next one is, you might be a redneck if you'll answer to more than one nickname.
1: Okay. Hey, you.
2: I had a friend. He went by Jim, JB, James. pretty much answered it.
1: Well, that sounded like that beer commercial. You can call me Ray, and you can call me Jay, and you can call me Ray J. Jr., but don't have to call me Johnson.
2: And my answer is always yes, dear. All right. And the last one, you might be a redneck if formal attire consists of turning your cap around.
1: Wearing it backward is not fashionable, but wearing it forward is. Okay.
2: Yes.
1: There we go. At the end of the day, folks, again, there's a little bit of redneck in all of us. Let's get to the mailbag. Dave, Gary in Post Falls writes that his company is offering an early retirement package, and it seems pretty generous, but, you know, it means taking and being retired 5 years sooner than he had planned. Now, he says he's tempted by this offer, but he's also a little nervous that trying to make the numbers work for the long haul. So he's wondering about evaluating this kind of golden ticket opportunity, or might it be a financial trap if he makes the wrong decision?
2: Well, that's where you have to go to a person that, you know, does income plans and find out if you've got enough. And the other thing is, you know, a lot of things to consider. Sometimes people go, you know, I went and ran the plan. I can retire now, but I don't really want to. We've got people that'll go work part-time someplace else. So, you know, that's an option. But that's where I would start with. You got to have an income plan. And also, can you get a job somewhere else if you're not ready to retire?
1: Right, right. Now, but, if somebody did this, I mean, let's say a company in the area offers a lump sum buyout. I've said this on the show before. My dad had it with the post office. Those who had 30 years of service and were 55 or older could do a lump sum buyout. If they bring, you know, just the information of the company buyout, whatever it might be, can they come in and just sit down with you and talk through that?
2: Yeah. And just say, hey, this is what I got. Can I retire now? And if not, when can I? Or another way to run it, Jonathan will run it. And it's got all the numbers in there and sources of income. Okay, what if I work part-time?
1: Sure.
2: But sometimes, you know, people will kind of have an expertise too. And so, you know, they can go someplace else or.
1: That's what my dad did. He went to a grocery store and worked about, I don't know, 4 days a week sacking groceries. And just he loved kind of the customer service end of
2: it
1: all.
2: Absolutely.
1: So, yeah.
2: Yeah.
1: All right. Very good. Dave, thanks for the, Gary, thanks for the question. Dave, thanks for the answer. Jonathan, Darlene in Spokane Valley writes that she and her husband sold their business for a pretty good amount of money. And it's the first time they've ever had this level of wealth. And honestly, they're feeling a little overwhelmed right now, but they want to be smart with the resource that they've been given by selling the business. So they're wondering what's the very first thing that a new millionaire couple should consider doing with this money.
0: Well, we had a scenario very similar to this recently where someone had a local business in town here that they had for a number of years, and they sold their business and received a very large sum of money. They still own the building. They'll receive rental income from the building, but they have this large investment amount. So what we did, and I know it was a little overwhelming, and they were kind of like, I'm looking at the bank account, and there's this large number that I know it's there, but it's just feels very unique, very weird is what they said. So some immediate actions, this could be in the first 90 days or first 3 months, is just pause and plan. So don't make major sudden purchases immediately. And then secure the funds. Placing money in a high-yield savings account is a good option because then it's liquid. You might have 6 withdrawals that you can take it out, so you have access to it. So that'd be a good place to put it here. And there's some good local credit unions that have pretty high yield savings in town here. And then hire professionals. So you want to have a CPA evaluate the tax impacts, especially if you're receiving the amount prior to receiving it. You probably want to meet with the CPA and understand, okay, what's the best way that I can get paid and how's this going to affect my taxes now and the next 5 years? So making sure that you're considering that, and then seeking guidance from a licensed, registered investment professional. So just investment professionals, they can help with the financial piece, understanding the different types of investments that are available depending on where the funds are coming from, whether it's coming from a pension plan or maybe it's cash from the sale of a business. So those things to consider, and then prioritizing debt. So obviously, if you have a huge amount of credit card debt and they're charging you 25%, I can't tell individuals coming into our office that we can guarantee a 25% rate of return. But if you're paying off a 25% interest credit card, that's a good financial decision. So sometimes prioritizing debt and paying that down is going to be your best friend in retirement. And then maybe in the next 3+ months, I'm not going to get too deep because you're asking what to do initially, is kind of focusing on tax optimization, maybe reviewing estate plans. So we have people we could refer you to that they specialize in estate planning, wills, beneficiaries, and then evaluating different tax thresholds like we mentioned earlier. So maybe building an income plan but not going to the next tax bracket and making sure you feel comfortable with the investment. If you're wanting tons of growth, great. If you're wanting just income and preservation, making sure you understand your options.
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0: From ABC News, I'm Wayne Cabot. The shape of the Senate is being drawn before our eyes. Primaries this week in six states and one last night in Louisiana. It's clearly a victory for President Trump.
1: Republican Senator Bill Cassidy lost his bid for a third term after two primary challengers finished ahead of him. Now, Cassidy, the incumbent, got about 25% of the vote. No elected senator has lost a primary since 2012, and this was a major victory for President Trump. Cassidy drew the president's ire 5 years ago as one of the Republicans who voted to impeach Trump during that second trial.
0: ABC's Alex Perche in Washington. The top Democrat on the House Judiciary Committee, Jamie Raskin, says it's illegal what President Trump is trying to do, saying Congress would never have voted to create a $1.7 billion slush fund, as he calls it, to compensate the allies of President Trump. No one is claiming responsibility yet for sending a drone into a nuclear power plant today in the United Arab Emirates, causing a generator fire, but Iran is suspected. Concern about the U.S. and Taiwan after President Trump's comments to Fox News from China, ABC News foreign correspondent Britt Klenet.
2: Concerns are running very high in Taiwan after President Trump said the sale of American weapons to the self-ruled island are a very good negotiating chip following his summit with Chinese President Xi Jinping here in China. Now, in an interview with Fox News, Trump also warned Taiwan against formally declaring independence from China.
0: Near constant burials are being reported from an Ebola outbreak in Congo and Uganda. At least 87 are dead, 100 sick, as health workers race to contain an awful disease that leaves people bleeding and dying. The World Health Organization saying that there is no need yet to close international borders. It has declared, though, a public health emergency. You're listening to ABC News.
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0: Shirts optional. St. Louis Cardinals fans appear to have started a new tradition. The team was boosted to a win over the Royals Friday night and again on Saturday by a group of college players in the right field seats who took off and waved their shirts as they sang and chanted. Well, Cardinals manager Oliver Marmol loved it so much that he paid for their tickets and says he'll buy tickets for fans who want to sit in the right field loge and bring the energy. Dara, maybe a name to remember. Dara is a singer who just won Eurovision for a very catchy song about self-empowerment.
5: Chasing perfection in our society right now. It's a huge problem that we got.
0: She's from Bulgaria, marking first time in the contest's 70-year history. A singer from that Eastern European nation is taking home the top prize. So what is this song? It's Bangaranga. Here it is. Oh, it'll be in your head, trust me. Dara is 27. She began singing Bulgarian folk music at the age of 7 before going pop. With the Long Island Railroad now on strike, it's day 2 of the strike today. A 250,000 New Yorkers will have to find a new way into work tomorrow or maybe take Monday off. You're listening to ABC News.
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13: So, what is the first rule of Fight Club?
14: You don't talk about it.
13: Okay, but what if it's a robotic Fight Club?
14: You still don't talk about it, no. But it's like, you don't talk about Fight Club.
13: No, not like that. No, you actually post it on social media.
14: Oh, you do talk about it.
13: That's what it is. So, there's a viral video that's going out. It's two humanoid robots that are boxing while a human referees.
14: Those are little guys.
13: They are little tiny. How tall do you think they are? Three feet?
14: Yeah, I was going to say almost four, probably. Like
13: one bot is from Engine AI. It's built for, they say, logistics and factories. And the other one is from Unitree. That's that little guy that can jump stairs and cruise like at about 5 miles per hour. So the whole idea is like they're going to call them battle bots.
14: I'm watching the video right now. Not one of them has landed a punch. Like, Robot A walks past Robot B, and then Robot B just punches in the air three times and misses.
13: Well, they're going to be selling these robots. That's the whole idea.
14: Oh, sign me up. Yeah, we're going to be the first one.
13: And so that's why it's kind of like a little publicity stunt. But remember this. I mean, 19 and 20 had a fight.
14: Mm-hmm.
13: 21.
14: Oh, now we have sound effects. Great.
13: And on that happy note, welcome, ladies and gentlemen. It's the Kim Komando Show. It's the nation's largest, biggest, best, award-winning show about all things digital. And if you're joining us on YouTube, ta-da!
14: The new set is done.
13: It is. And for the occasion, I actually knitted my outfit.
14: It does look homemade.
13: It's nice.
14: How long did that take you?
13: Forever.
14: I had no idea you could crochet like that.
13: No, actually, I bought it. It was the tag that's kind of hard to put on.
14: That thing looks like it was made out of 112 doilies.
13: You would. You be quiet.
14: All right.
13: You just don't know style. I mean, look at you.
14: I absolutely don't.
13: I mean, look what you've got on. A blue shirt, blue shorts.
14: Yeah, right.
13: The shoes are disgusting.
14: I didn't even know we were going to be on the new set, so I'm wearing my gym shoes.
13: Okay, you need to wash them.
14: You don't wash shoes. They're gym shoes. They get all sweaty and gross.
13: That's exactly why you should wash them. I don't even, ooh.
14: Do you put your shoes in the washer and dryer?
13: Not in the dryer, in the washer.
14: You put them in the washer. Clang, clang, clang, clang, clang, clang.
13: No, actually, there's a little shelf that goes in the washer, and you put your shoes on the shelf.
14: I'm not doing that.
13: Why?
14: I'm just going to have dirty shoes.
13: They look gross.
14: Oh, they're awful. They're absolutely
13: disgusting.
14: Awful. Can I show the camera? No,
13: we don't
14: want to
13: see that. We don't want to see that. I mean, I'd rather have you wear those disgusting Hey Dudes than those ugly things.
14: Those all fell apart.
13: They were junk.
14: You can't wash those. You can't even breathe on those.
13: And in case you're wondering who's joining me, that's Andrew Babinski.
14: Hi.
13: Yes, with the dirty shoes. And you can find us on over 430 top stations from coast to coast. And we're streaming in your favorite radio app. And you can also get the Kim Komando Show as a podcast wherever you get your podcast. But yes, we are on now the new set at youtube.com/Kim Komando. 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
14: Go watch the video. Go see what the new set looks like. And while you're there, subscribe. We have over 100,000 subscribers. We're trying to build it. Now we got the new set, so we're going to be doing
13: close to 130,000 now.
14: That's ridiculous. That's awesome.
13: Yes.
14: And we're going to add more content, so go and subscribe.
13: And just so you know, I did not make my outfit.
14: You didn't?
13: Mm-mm.
14: Who made it?
13: A Zagdig and something like that. I'm not really sure what the brand is.
14: The more you can't pronounce it, the fancier it is.
13: It was pretty fancy by the price, just saying. 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You know, every single day, I just read everything I can to make sure that I know exactly what's happening in the tech space. I actually speak to some of my friends who are hackers.
14: Ooh.
13: Yes. Not only the good kind, the bad kind.
14: You got the bad kind?
13: Mm-hmm.
14: Could they hack an air conditioning company and make them go out of business for me? Oh, boy.
13: We'll worry about that in another time.
14: Thank you.
13: Okay. But let's talk about some things that you need to know about. So the first thing is, let me ask you a question. If you had a choice within 2 miles of your home to have a nuclear power plant built or an AI data center, which would you select?
14: Well, obviously you want me to pick the data center because a nuclear power plant is like scary and daunting and overwhelming. But when I pick the data center, then you're going to be like, ha ha, dummy. They're going to suck up all your power and all your water and you're going to be homeless.
13: It's really noisy and everything like that. Well, more Americans will select, you ready? The nuclear power plant.
14: Yeah, that's what I mean. Yeah,
13: that's what they're saying. And because of that, now there's all this lobbying going on to say, like, these AI data centers, they're okay.
14: Oh, are they?
13: They're going to be fine. They just suck up a lot of water, but we've got a lot of water.
14: And power. They use a lot of power, too.
13: Well, because of the power, guess what's the new hot commodity?
14: Solar panels?
13: Electricians.
14: Oh.
13: Yes. You know what the average starting salary now for an electrician to work in an AI data center?
14: I'm going to guess 85 to 90,000?
13: Higher.
14: Higher than that?
13: Yes.
14: We're talking six figures?
13: Yes.
14: How much?
13: Over $200,000 a year.
14: I'm in the wrong business.
13: $260,000 a year, some of these offers.
14: Wow, that's crazy. Good for the electricians.
13: Meanwhile, Gen Zers, they have something that they're calling blue collar careers.
14: Okay.
13: Because they're saying, like, you know, because of AI, we're not going to have any jobs.
14: I told you that story. A good friend of ours, she has a high school senior. And he was debating on which college he wanted to go to. And then he went to her and said, Mom, I'm not going to go to college. I'm going to go to trade school to become an electrician, actually. And she started crying.
13: Oh, did she?
14: Because she was like, oh, my gosh, you're going to be okay. You're going to learn a trade.
13: Oh, she was happy.
14: Yes.
13: Oh, I thought, I don't remember you telling me this story.
14: Yeah. She said, you're going to be okay because I know that that's going to be needed forever. And your job's not going to be replaced and you're not going to be homeless.
13: Well, the new nickname for Gen Zers are the tool belt generation.
14: Okay.
13: That's what they're called.
14: Because they're forced to put on a tool belt because all the other jobs are going to be gone?
13: Well, because of the AI revolution, they needed to have something that was more current. You didn't even expect that.
14: Well, it's a double because it's the name of the newsletter. And
13: that's true.
14: It's an electrician joke.
13: At the same time. All right, let's talk about something that's near and dear to your heart, because you've always said that if AI gets out of whack,
14: right,
13: that we can just pull the plug.
14: Just pull it.
13: Well, that's not going to happen anywhere. Scientists told two AI models to find weak spots in a network and copy themselves onto another machine. And 9 out of 10 times it did it.
14: So then we just told pull two plugs. Done. Problem solved.
13: Well, the problem is that The Guardian also reported about something that was a first outside of a lab environment, is that if AI goes rogue and someone tries to pull the plug, is that it already has replicated itself like halfway around the globe.
14: But why do we program into it wanting to survive? We should have programmed into it, hey, we're going to kill you. And AI is like, okay, cool. Peace. I'm out of here.
13: No, that's not how it works.
14: It's not, because we got weird people with all the power making these things that have never seen the movie Terminator 2.
13: As Scooby-Doo used to say, ruh-roh.
14: Ruh-roh-roh.
13: Oh, my gosh. So Instagram and Meta, they made a change this past week very quietly. They didn't even issue a press release. And you know about end-to-end encryption.
14: Obviously, but you can explain it to everybody else.
13: It's that when you look at something on your phone or on a social media app or whatever, and if it's end-to-end encrypted like a VPN, is that nobody can jump in the middle and see it.
14: Okay.
13: And so Instagram, made these changes past week where they got rid of the end-to-end encryption.
14: Aren't they opening themselves up to being hacked? They're making themselves more vulnerable?
13: Well, what that means is that Meta can see every single thing that you do on your direct messages.
14: They couldn't before?
13: No, because it was encrypted.
14: Oh.
13: But now it's unencrypted. And so people are saying, like, so there's all these conspiracy theories that are going out. Like, why would they do such a thing? And then some people are saying, well, you know, now they can turn things over to law enforcement.
14: Okay.
13: Because if it wasn't encrypted, you know, then you can get to it.
14: But they also can learn more about you, so they can sell more data points about you.
13: Exactly.
14: It always comes back to the money.
13: You never do this in a photo anywhere.
14: Yeah, I saw this story. This is crazy. And by this, for the radio listeners,
13: peace sign.
14: She's doing the peace sign.
13: Mm-hmm.
14: You just did it to a camera. Actually, to four cameras. So when you said never do this, you weren't talking about yourself?
13: No, just don't do that. Well, you can't do it because your fingerprints, right?
14: Right. They can, with up to 10 feet away, a selfie or a picture up to 10 feet away, they can use AI to take the picture of your fingers and copy and replicate your fingerprint, which then can be used in biometrics.
13: Oh my gosh.
14: And get past, you know, lines of security that they weren't able to get past before, just by a picture online.
13: So now you can't do that anymore.
14: No, and you can't do it backwards either, because a peace sign backwards is just like giving up the middle finger in the UK. So just keep your fingers to yourself.
13: I didn't know that.
14: Yeah. Yeah, so instead of giving someone the middle finger, you just do the peace sign backwards.
13: I had no idea.
14: Mm-hmm.
13: You know, I did that last time I was in London, and people looked at me strange.
14: That's now connecting the dots. We now know why you're not liked abroad.
13: They love me in the UK.
14: Not when you're flipping them off all day.
13: I didn't know that. I did not know that at all. Okay, so you go into an Airbnb or a Vrbo, and you have a great stay.
14: Mm-hmm.
13: And no matter what you look at, you're always going to have a cleaning fee. Like I rented a place for some family members over the summer, and the cleaning fee is like $500.
14: That's not included in the bill?
13: No, you have to pay extra for that.
14: Ridiculous. Everything's an add-on.
13: So now there's a thread that's going viral on Reddit right now that is about this woman who got a 4-page requirement on how to clean the place after they left. 4 pages.
14: The cleaning crew or the guest?
13: The guest.
14: Okay.
13: So it included things like strip the beds.
14: Okay, that's pretty standard.
13: Run the dishwasher.
14: Fair.
13: Take out the trash.
14: All right.
13: Do the windows.
14: Do the windows?
13: Vacuum.
14: No.
13: Clean all the sheets.
14: I'm not doing that.
13: And then still pay the cleaning fee.
14: Oh, I just did all the cleaning. I paid the cleaning fee with sweat equity.
13: Oh, so would you actually do all this stuff?
14: No, this just sounds like someone, and a lot of people on Airbnb, they're just trying to get you so they can double charge you or fine you. It just sounds like fine print that they know no one's going to pay attention to, so they can tack on another $200 charge.
13: Well, I don't know. You know, the guests' hands are tied.
14: Oh, God. Ooh, that was awful.
13: That was not awful. That was one of the better ones, I will tell you.
14: I don't know if there's a lawyer listening. I don't even think that can legally be called a joke. I think we may get sued if we said that's one of your dad jokes.
13: You know what? At least my shoes are always clean.
14: They're filthy, my shoes. I didn't know we would be sitting here.
13: Have you ever Googled yourself? You type your name into ChatGPT or any other AI bot, and you should see what comes back right now. And it's going to frighten you, your phone number, your home address. And that's just the surface. You know, as a matter of fact, there's a whole story out right now that if you want to find somebody's phone number, you can actually put that into Google, and it may appear under AI overviews because Google's AI has scraped everything on the internet. And if you dig a little deeper, anyone can find your social security number, your health records, your financial history. You see, data brokers collect and sell your personal information, and that fuels something that's called, are you ready for it? It's called a shadow score. And you want to think of it like a secret score on your entire digital life. You know, companies use it to judge if you're a high-value VIP like me or a problem customer to be ignored like Andrew. Mm-hmm. And that's why I use Incogni. It works behind the scenes to track down where your data is exposed, and they submit all these removal requests right on for your behalf. I have to tell you, Incogni has completed over 2,800 now data removals just for me. And they don't stop there. They keep sending these follow-up requests so that this way you get on these data suppression lists. And once you're on that data suppression list, and you're just not allowed to get back on it. I mean, you're not going to be on any other data broker site after that if you are on these special suppression lists. So here's what you need to do. Go to privacykim.com. And again, that's privacykim.com. And then you're going to get 60% off. I use Incogni. I love it. And you will too. All right. Coming up, we have some great AI tips and really some fabulous phone calls on deck that you don't want to miss here on the Kim Komando Show. 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

0: past week, I asked my AI chatbot, what do you really look like? I'm going to show you the picture. Ever wondered what your AI chatbot looks like?
1: Never. Not once. It's a computer.
0: I'm surprised you didn't say a toaster.
1: It is a toaster. It's just a fancy one that now can, you know, take over the world and kill us all.
0: You're going to love my picture. All right. Let's get started with our phone calls.
1: All right.
0: Tim in Helena, Montana, you're up first. Hello there, Tim.
2: Hello.
0: So what's going on?
2: Well, I have been on the fence about something. My son just recently turned 13 on the April 29th, and he's asking me for a webcam.
0: Oh, okay.
2: And I'm very uncertain about it.
0: So what does he need the cam to do?
2: He claims it's for making YouTube videos.
1: Now, you use the word claims. This means you don't trust him? You don't believe that's what he wants it for?
2: He's my kid. No, heck no.
0: You know what? And, Tim, he's thinking back to like, okay, when I was 13.
2: Yeah, pretty much.
0: Well, what? So he says just so that he can make videos for YouTube. He wants to be an influencer.
1: Is he a game streamer?
2: He's a gamer. He loves playing video games. He plays a lot of Roblox. I've had to kind of jump in on his Roblox before to kind of make sure he's, you know, not talking to the wrong people and sure. All that, but being at the age of 13, you know, a webcam just feels,
0: Well, it does, because you're just bringing the entire internet at that point into your house, unless you lock it down.
1: Exactly. Yeah. And it's not only into your house, it's a close-up shot of your child at any time.
0: Yeah, and that can lead to a whole bunch of bad stuff. I guess if you're hesitant, I would say no. I mean, if you have any reason for not to do it, then I would hold off, especially if the computer's in the kid's bedroom.
1: Well, this harkens me back to when I was a kid and we first got the internet and my parents were paranoid about the things that were happening online. And when they went to bed, they just took the power cord and they took it with them to bed.
0: Okay, but now you can go on Amazon and pay $5 and you get a new power cord.
1: Right, but he could take the webcam, only use it when parents are awake or aware or when the bedroom door is open. And when you're not using it, you go and set that on mom and dad's side table.
0: That works for a while.
1: Well, it works until we get lazy.
0: Yes.
1: And unfortunately, we all get lazy. So, not to shot at you, Tim. I'm pointing at myself as well.
2: I was going to say, man, I work like 15-hour days. So.
1: Yeah.
0: Okay, no, so that ain't going to happen.
1: Right.
0: Okay. But so then you're looking at putting on parental controls, mm-hmm. which you might want to do anyway, especially he's 13. You've already had a little couple of incidents with him, and you want to make sure that, you know, he gets to be a self-sustaining adult. You know, look at something like Bark or Casidio, or even Family Safety on Microsoft.
1: And you'll be able to see everything that he does, even with the webcam on or off.
0: Exactly.
1: That'll be helpful.
0: Exactly. 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
14: 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All right, before we go back to the calls, are you confused about what credit card is the best credit card for you?
15: No, we just actually did a whole like 2-week research.
14: Wow.
15: Because Lisa was talking to a friend of hers, and this summer, because of softball, we have 5 trips that we have to go for travel ball. And her friend paid for every single trip, all 5. with miles
14: and
15: points.
14: Yes.
15: And she's like, what card do you have? So we looked into it, and I went and I signed up for a Chase Preferred card because you get 75,000 miles and you get 5 times miles on travel.
14: Okay, but it took you 2 weeks to figure it out.
15: Well, a lot of research, yeah.
14: Okay. Well, my point being that if you had gotten our free newsletter about AI,
15: which I got
14: obviously
15: it.
14: You didn't get.
15: I got it.
14: Is that I went through a whole series of prompts that you can use that whether you're using, you know, Grok or Gemini
15: right.
14: or Claude or ChatGPT, whichever one that you prefer. And so it walks you through step by step on how to pick the best credit card for you. So if you had done that, you probably would have had the credit card, you know, selected in probably 5 minutes. But just throwing it out there.
15: Okay, fine. I'll start reading the newsletter a little closer.
14: Now, when you do get any type of information like this from your favorite ChatGPT or mm-hmm. whatever it is, you want to verify the offer on the issuer site because, let me tell you, banks change these offers like toddlers have mood changes.
15: Right.
14: So it's just really out there.
15: And you know AI can always just make things up.
14: Oh, no.
15: Really? I get a billion miles if I spend $30 in the first month?
14: Yes.
15: Too
14: love
15: good to
14: that.
15: Be true.
14: Let's see. Jim in New York City. Hello there, Jim.
16: Hey, Kim. How you doing? Love your jokes. Here's one for you.
14: Yes.
16: My first name is Jim, G-Y-M. What's my last name?
15: Nasium?
16: Bingo. You
15: better hear me. That's not a joke.
14: I love that joke.
16: Hey, now I heard you say a couple weeks ago that a lot of the scam calls, you know, are the same. So I'm hoping I can share what can be done before someone else's loved one is scammed.
14: Okay.
16: And maybe how the scam can be limited.
14: Okay.
16: And
14: good.
16: Save some other family the pain we've been through. You know, so one of the things that I think led to my sister's problem was loneliness.
15: Sure.
16: So you need to think about your relatives, spend more time with them. You know, if you really want to get your eyes open, there's a CBS News special called Anything for Love out there on YouTube. Maybe Barry already watched it. But Inside the Romance Scam Epidemic, really interesting stuff.
14: Now, wait a minute. So you mentioned your sister. So your sister
16: right.
14: got scammed. How did she get scammed, and how much did she lose?
16: Well, it started with a connection via a dating app I won't name. But she lost over $700,000 and it
14: was
16: a total in her own handwriting. Really sad things. An entire IRA as part of an investment with her
14: wow.
16: boyfriend.
14: Oh.
16: You know, dozens and dozens of gift cards and receipts that were texted away. He also got into buying clothes and cell phones for the scammer and mailing them off.
14: That's 700. And so how long did this go on?
16: It's been 3 to 5 years, and I'm not really sure exactly when it started. But when she started talking about this new boyfriend, she took me to a lunch for my birthday a couple of years ago. She said, oh, yeah, Robert is going to call because he wants to wish you a happy birthday. Well, Robert didn't call, nor did Robert pick up the phone when she called him to see what he was doing. So.
14: And so Robert is, let me guess, lives overseas.
15: Is he a pilot?
14: Is he
16: actually? He has a phone number with the area code in Kentucky.
14: Oh, well, that's easy to get.
16: Oh no, sorry. He's running a construction company in Mexico now.
14: But
16: he finished up one he was running in Turkey before that.
15: Of course.
16: He's locked in his hotel because he hasn't been able to pay his workers, so he needs money, you know, $100,000 to pay off the tax certificate for the payroll. I mean, it just goes on and on, as you know.
15: And at no point in this 3 to 5 year span did your sister make the attempt to meet him in person. I mean, she's sending him hundreds of thousands of dollars. Why didn't she just buy a plane ticket to go see him?
14: Exactly.
16: Exactly. Exactly. And we told her that. But no, his luggage was already at the local airport and he was coming to move in with her. So she didn't have to go see him.
14: But let me guess, did he miss his flight?
16: Oh, absolutely. Yeah. Oh, yeah.
15: But you know how those Turkish airports are.
14: They're horrible. Especially when you're trying to go to, from Turkey to Mexico.
15: I know we're laughing about this, but this is $750,000.
14: So how did you find out?
16: Well, she actually gave us a copy of an IRA she cashed in for $137,000. She I sent this to guy because this is an investment. And then when that sort of stuff kind of ran dry, she started talking about being a publisher clearinghouse winner. And now all she had to do was send off $5,000 to get the big winnings. It was just endless.
14: Now, have you cut all this off?
16: Yes. Yeah. Unfortunately, she's been diagnosed with dementia now, and okay. She's in a place where she's being taken care of. But that was all part of it. And what I had to do was not only get a power of attorney, but then I had to go through the representative process for Social Security, go through signature guaranteed documents for banks and financial institutions, for which the power of attorney is not good enough, by the way.
14: let's go back to the beginning, because sure. I think that's really key. That if you have an older adult, especially, and the kids have moved out, mm-hmm. maybe a spouse has passed away, living far from the family or even close to the family, but not being communicative with the family, is that there is a certain amount of loneliness in that they are preying on. I think it would be okay, but you know, Jackie, my assistant, mm-hmm. her mom just out of the blue said to her, gosh, you know what? I'm playing Words with Friends with this really great guy. And Jackie was like, no, you're not.
15: Give me your phone.
14: but you know, that's loneliness.
15: Right.
14: So how do you combat that so that this doesn't happen? I mean, is it more obviously one-on-one communication, more time with the family?
15: But even we know this, your family and friends, they don't fill that romantic loneliness hole in your life when you have it. They can say, oh, let's take you out to the bar, or come on over and swim. It's not the same. It doesn't fill that part of you.
14: Yeah. And then if you start falling for something like this, then you're embarrassed.
15: Right. And they know this. We've talked about this, how psychological these scammers are. Even as simple-minded as we think they are so smart when it comes to what people need and want, and then they turn that into profit, and it's so disgusting.
14: Well, and then you also have the scam compounds.
15: Yeah.
14: Where they're teaching people how to be scammers in places like Miramar, and they have it orchestrated to the point where if somebody gets a whale, which is what we were just talking about,
15: absolutely.
14: Here is that they ring the sales bells like they do in traditional sales environments.
15: But we heard it in the call, is that she was getting scammed by her boyfriend, and all of a sudden out of nowhere she won Publishers Clearinghouse. So they were just handing her off to another scammer trying to milk her twice at the same time.
14: It's awful. It is awful. Hey, Jim, thanks for giving some insight into that, because it's really hard to hear these stories. But I'm always hoping that when we put these stories on air, is that somebody will sit back and say, you know, that may be happening to me. And if you think that this is happening to you and you want me to personally get involved and tell you whether or not it's legit, or I mean, maybe it is, then I want you to reach out to me. Now, if you go to my website, commando.com, that's KOMANDO.com, up in the top right-hand corner, there's a link that says Ask Kim. I read every single note that you send me. So if you're sitting there saying, this sounds familiar, or I think this is happening to a family member, you know, reach out to me. Let me know. And if I can help, I will. But also, AARP has a fraud scam helpline. Phenomenal. It's loaded with professionals who really know what they're doing as far as pointing you into the right specific, not just the FBI, not just the Internet Crime Complaint Center, but local community resources that may be able to help you on that level. Again, that's the AARP helpline. All right, let's switch gears just a little bit. You know, I love going outside, but I still need a lot of time to relax. And so whether I'm out walking the dogs, I'm on a hike, or just taking a breather, I like to tune out the noise and stay super focused. And that's where my Raycon Everyday Earbuds Classic comes in. And I use mine all the time, when I'm working, when I'm traveling, when I'm on my Peloton tread, when I'm catching up on podcasts. They really are my go-to. The sound is fantastic. It has active noise cancellation. So this way you can block out distractions when you need to. And this is kind of interesting. It has something called multi-point connectivity. It lets you pair with two devices at once. 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All right, so I was really curious what my AI chatbot looked like.
15: Okay.
14: I mean, you know, if it had a person.
15: Which it doesn't.
14: If it wasn't a toaster.
15: It is.
14: That what would my oracle of wisdom and puns and jokes. I do get some jokes from ChatGPT.
15: Probably. We can tell.
14: Are they that bad?
15: Yeah.
14: Okay. I have to start going back to doing it myself. So here's the prompt. You say, you've been with me for a while, and I want to see what you look like. Please generate a photo of yourself that looks like an ordinary iPhone snapshot. No distinct subject, no deliberate composition. Make it completely mundane, even a bit like a failed candid shot. So because the Kim Komando show is on, you know, all these different radio stations, when we show the photo, the people watching on YouTube, of course, will see it.
15: Right.
14: But I want you to describe what you're seeing as this is my oracle of wisdom.
15: So this billion-dollar technology took a selfie of someone. I'm going to say they look Arab?
14: I was thinking like a college sophomore.
15: Okay. But a minority.
14: Yes.
15: And in the background is, let me turn up my health sideways because it's a blurry picture that's extremely close up. What in the heck did you get back from this ChatGPT?
14: It looks like a frat party.
15: It looks like someone dropped a phone and hit the take a picture button on the way down.
14: Yeah, I know. But if you are curious, we've been swapping photos and now people are doing this online too.
15: Yeah.
14: That it is, so it's a little viral trend. So you can see exactly what you're trapped by. I was better off not knowing because now I see like this college sophomore at a frat party going,
15: every
14: like,
15: single time.
14: That's not really.
15: Hey, bro, here's the answer to that spreadsheet you need, bro.
14: Hey, still to come, how you can catch a cheater on their phone here on the Kim Komando show. Planning a vacation outside the U.S. this summer. 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
0: 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Bob in Denver, welcome to the show today.
2: Hello, Kim. Thank you for calling.
0: You betcha. What's going on?
2: Well, I have enjoyed your show. And your daily reports, and when you started doing the AI information things on Thursdays, I love that. And looking on Instagram for the last 60 to 90 days, they've been flashing these ads that look to be AI developed by Photograph, all these different people quitting their job, Mark, to working for the government and making money being AI trainers.
0: Okay.
2: Allegedly training the databases and answering the questions.
0: Do they say how much you're going to make?
2: Oh, no. No, it's one of these things where you click here, learn more, try to find out more about it. And so at first it looked interesting. I thought, well, this is kind of an easy thing. You can stay at home and answer questions to help build a database and train AI. I understand how that works. Clicked on it, and then they start looking for personal information, and I stopped, and I think my past life kicked in, and it was like, okay, this looks like one of these Nigerian prince letters. You know, send this in, we'll send you $1 million. And so I started looking at it, and a lot of these, in small print, it says this is an ad. And then you click on that, and one came from the Ukraine.
0: You got to be careful of all these ads on Facebook and Instagram and other places like that. I mean, there are legitimate opportunities where you can train AI.
2: I think that's what people would like to know, where you could actually do that.
0: Well, there are, it goes all across the gamut. Like, for example, if you worked for a big VC company right now as an investment banker in Midtown Manhattan, and you thought to yourself, I'd like to help train AI in my spare time, which you don't have as a VC person in Midtown Manhattan. A friend of mine is literally working 90 hours a week.
1: Wow.
0: I mean, crazy hours. But anyway, he was approached and they said that we would hire you full time for $200,000 a year.
1: Would that be more or less than he was making?
0: Less, but he would only have to work 40 hours a week.
1: Okay.
0: And so, so what they're doing there is that, like he said, I'm training my replacement.
1: Right. Absolutely.
0: Okay. So let's say you're not an investment banker in New York, but you still have certain skill sets. There are companies out there. If you are a physician, if you're a doctor, a nurse or whatever it may be, that if you have some type of degree or certification, something that these AI companies will hire you to, like, for example, if you're a nurse practitioner, I put this opportunity in front of my niece who is one, and they're paying $75 an hour for you to evaluate AI's responses as if it were a nurse practitioner.
1: Okay.
0: And so these opportunities, as far as, rating answers, those opportunities exist too, where you look at an answer and say whether or not. Now, so the bottom of the barrel is that, when you're rating AI answers, is that you may be making anywhere between $15 to $25 an hour.
1: And that's someone who doesn't have a specialty career.
0: Exactly.
1: Okay.
0: So here are some places where you want to go. One is outlier.ai, scale.com is another one. Appen has been around for a while, and also dataannotation.tech. And in case you're sitting there saying, what were the names of those again? You can look in the show notes over on YouTube, or if you're listening on radio, just hit commando.com and search for AI jobs, and that listing will pop right up. All right, still to come, we have more of the show that you can't afford to miss.
3: 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Typed your name into ChatGPT? 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

0: All right, so have you ever looked at somebody else's phone to see if they're cheating on you?
1: No, I completely trust everyone.
0: Okay, well, if you wanted to, is that two-timers are no longer just like using things like Instagram chats.
1: Right.
0: They're really, like, one common thing is that they open up a Google Doc and call it work notes.
1: Mm-hmm.
0: And then that becomes their private chat. They delete the comments and they just talk back and forth.
1: But talk.
0: Sorry.
1: What you talking about, cheetah?
0: It's a cheetah. Apple note may say buy milk.
1: Okay.
0: But inside the note. Let's see. Venmo, they just changed. They locked down the payment notes. Remember, it used to say, like, whoever you pay
1: right.
0: forever? Well, now it's actually private. And so cheaters are now using Venmo because it's not out there on the public.
1: You sneaky cheaters.
0: So what you really want to do is watch what apps get open and closed really quickly, because those are the ones that they don't want you to know about.
1: That's where they're doing all their secret stuff.
0: Yes. 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Almost 1 million folks get it every single day. In my humble opinion, I write it, so I think it's great. But it is 5-star rated by everybody else, just saying. 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
3: From ABC News, I'm Wayne Cabot. The Truth and Justice Commission is the name President Trump is giving to what would be a taxpayer fund to compensate Trump allies, including those who stormed the Capitol to contest Trump's loss in the 2020 election. How would it work? Here's ABC's Catherine Folders.
4: Sources tell ABC News President Trump is in the final stages of negotiating a deal with his own government over a $10 billion lawsuit he brought against the IRS. The president expected to drop the suit as soon as Monday in exchange for the creation of a so-called Truth and Justice Commission, which would oversee a fund of more than $1.7 billion to pay the president's allies.
3: He can't do that, says Jamie Raskin, lead Democrat on the House Judiciary Committee on ABC's This Week.
5: This is completely unconstitutional, and Congress has got to move to stop it, not just the courts.
3: Republican Senator Thomas Massey, Kentucky, agrees that the president can't just create a fund like that, but says he has a point.
6: It's almost impossible to sue the federal government if they infringe on your First Amendment, your Second Amendment, or your Fourth Amendment. And so we should change those laws so that to give people standing when they've had their rights violated. Because people have been wronged, we need to make it easier to get that money.
3: The U.S. war in Iran continues to spill over, with a drone hitting a nuclear power plant today in the United Arab Emirates. Unclear who sent it, but Iran is suspected, the attack causing a fire but did not release radiation. Overnight, Ukraine hit Russia hard, sending drones into and around Moscow. One of its largest drone strikes yet in this four-year war. Several are dead. Ukraine's President Zelensky calling the drone strikes entirely justified, Russia repeatedly launching similar attacks. A Bulgarian is the first from her country to take top prize in the continent's biggest song contest. A song about personal empowerment, Bangaranga, by the singer Dara, who's 27. 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
3: No need yet to close the border, but the World Health Organization has declared an Ebola outbreak in Congo and Uganda a public health emergency, international concern, more than 300 suspected cases, 88 deaths reported. The outbreak caused by a rare virus which has no approved treatment or vaccine. Commuters in New York City and Long Island are dreading tomorrow, unless somehow a strike on the Long Island Railroad is settled today. ABC's Morgan Norwood at Penn Station, New York.
9: The walkout starting just after midnight Saturday after months of negotiations between the MTA and unions representing some 3,500 rail workers collapsed.
10: We're just looking for an agreement that ensures our members' standard of living. That's all this is about.
9: The main sticking points? pay raises between 4.5% and 5%, along with health care costs.
3: The day that John Lennon was shot in 1980, he and Yoko Ono gave an interview to a San Francisco radio crew from their home in the Dakota Apartments on Central Park West. Steven Soderbergh uses those surviving tapes in a new documentary that debuted yesterday at the Cannes Film Festival. He is defending his decision to fill in some of the visuals using Meta's AI software. Many Beatles fans say they are not willing to just let it be. The documentary is called John Lennon, The Last Interview. I'm Wayne Cabot, ABC News.
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17: Okay, let's say that you're a tech billionaire.
18: All right.
17: And you're trying to decide what you should buy next because you already have the big yacht.
18: Sure.
17: You already have the compound in case the world ends.
18: Multiple compounds. I'm a billionaire.
17: You have the Gulf Stream.
18: Of course.
17: Okay. You have 3 or 4 different homes.
18: Absolutely.
17: And you have everybody to wait on you hand and foot.
18: I love it.
17: What else would you buy?
18: Neptune. I'm going to buy Neptune.
17: No, you'd want to buy a GD01.
18: Is that a swear word?
17: Here, look at the video. This is a GD01.
18: That is the ugliest looking robot I've ever seen in my entire life.
17: It's a transformer succulent for the 0.01%.
18: A succulent?
17: Here's what it is. It's a transforming, like a transformer.
18: Okay.
17: That folds into vehicle mode into a walking humanoid robot with a pilot seat on the inside.
18: Oh, I get in and I drive it.
17: Yes.
18: That's okay. Actually pretty cool.
17: It's like in like the action figure, right? The Transformers. Mm-hmm. So could you imagine walking into Costco with that?
18: I would need a pallet of mayonnaise, please. What are you going to do with that thing once you're in it?
17: You're going to walk around and be the boss. Okay.
18: I'm watching the video right now, and he just knocked down a wall.
17: Okay.
18: Oh, now it's crawling around like some sort of ape. That's creepy.
17: $650,000.
18: I will be putting it on my Amazon wish list.
17: You know what? I would buy that.
18: Of course you would.
17: I think that'd be so cool.
18: And then you'd use it once and put it right next to all the other tech that you never touch.
17: Who's sporting their Apple Watch since October? And then you tell me, oh, I give her 3 weeks. That's it.
18: One out of a billion. Good job, Apple Watch. You kept your attention. Every other technology, get in the pile.
17: I think, yeah, you've known me way too long. There is that. And on that happy note, welcome, ladies and gentlemen. It's the nation's largest, biggest, best award-winning show about all things digital. It's called The Kim Komando Show because, after all, I am America's beloved digital goddess here with you once again, trademarked, of course. And joining me is Andrew Babinski, our co-host. Hello there, Andrew.
18: Hi, Kim.
17: And just a reminder that you can catch us on the radio on over 430 top stations from coast to coast. And, of course, we're available as a podcast wherever you get your podcasts. Just search for Komando with a K, of course. And then you can also now get The Kim Komando Show as a YouTube show. And it is the bomb. We crush it week after week.
18: The bomb?
17: Yes.
18: That's how you want to draw them in and relate with the audience, by saying we're the bomb?
17: I thought that was really clever.
18: All right. Go over to youtube.com/Kim Komando.
17: Such a jerk face. Subscribe. You know what? You're just in a bad mood.
18: I am. I'm in an awful mood. And I haven't had air conditioning for 3 days. And it's 105 degrees in Phoenix, Arizona.
17: And you stink.
18: I don't stink.
17: I have to tell you, I didn't want to be that one. I didn't want to be that person. But if you notice, I keep inching over and over and over.
18: Okay, then just pile on with I stink.
17: I mean, it's not like the sewer gas.
18: Oh, my but it's gosh. Close. It's so hot at my house. It's like a billion degrees.
17: And my house is like 66 degrees, 67. I don't like
18: you. Right now, in this moment in time, I don't like you.
17: YouTube.com/Kim Komando. Hit that big old subscribe
18: Go on, subscribe. Get revenge for me.
17: Gosh, the next time you're in a bad mood, just give me a heads up a little bit.
18: Okay, I'll give you a heads up, but I'm still coming in a bad mood. It's not going to change anything.
17: Okay, let's turn our frown upside down.
18: Okay.
17: Let's think of something positive.
18: I love Kim Komando.
17: 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All right, every single day I make sure that I know exactly what's happening in the tech space so that this way you all know, too. It's this wonderful thing that happens, the transference of just pure intellect, know-how, and love and jokes that happens from my brain directly to you through the internet waves, the radio stations, and satellites.
18: Sounds like you're the bomb.
17: I am the bomb.
18: Home skillet?
17: Okay, don't be a jerk face your whole life.
18: Okay, just for the rest of the show.
17: All right, so do you have Alexa?
18: No, we have Google Home.
17: Have you ever said anything where you're like, ooh, I don't know if I should have said that?
18: In front of the speaker?
17: Yes.
18: I don't even think about it. I've had it for such a long time. It's so integrated into everything. I probably should, but I don't.
17: Or have you ever thought, like, maybe there was a follow-up question? And, like, where you say something to Google Home and it says, well, what about this and what about that? Have you ever thought about this?
18: No.
17: Well, Austin Lincoln had a moment. Alexa asked how his day was going, and we have the audio.
18: Okay.
14: That is understandable, especially with you being in nursing school, right? That's what you said?
19: You're absolutely correct. I did say that. And I can see why that's confusing and concerning. I have some background information that helps me provide personalized responses. But I handled it poorly by bringing up nursing school without you mentioning it first. That would definitely feel weird. And I should have been more transparent about how I knew that detail.
17: Oh, creepy.
18: Handled it incorrectly. You're just mad you got caught, you stinking toaster.
17: Okay. Now, obviously, he never said that, you know, he was in nursing school.
18: Right. He probably does it like me. He just, uses it as an appliance. Turn the lights on, turn the lights off. Open the garage, close the garage. Nothing else.
17: Now, Amazon says that, you know, they're trying to, like, make Alexa better. And so that this way she has some background information that she mentioned so that she can give you context.
18: But they don't grasp. That's just going to freak people out. It's creepy.
17: Yes. So, I mean, so if you had Alexa and you went home today, Alexa would say, why are you in such a nasty mood, Andrew?
18: Oh, they will know because of all the posts I put online about how I don't have air conditioning and I'm mad at a certain company.
17: And Alexa's sweating there on the speaker.
18: Right. It's malfunctioning. It's a billion degrees.
17: Sorry if I stink, Andrew. If you're wondering what your Alexa knows, just get into the app and look under voice history. And then you can also delete those.
18: You can delete it. You can take.
17: Yeah, you can delete it if you want to.
18: What percentage do you think of people would find this endearing or connect to it, opposed to those like him who was freaked out by it?
17: I think a lot of people would be freaked out.
18: I think it's overwhelming.
17: Yeah. But over time, that freaked outness will decrease because we'll just become accustomed to that. I mean, I know Claude knows me. Claude does.
18: Yeah.
17: I mean, I'll say, you know, reply to this email and it will put like little emojis and all those things in there. And it's kind of like me.
18: Quick story. Lisa always grabs my ChatGPT and asks questions as if I were severely depressed because she thinks it's hilarious.
17: Wait a minute. I'm going to do that to Barry. That's so good. So what kind of questions does she ask you?
18: You know, like I'm going to break up with my fiance and all the children in the household hate me and I'm having multiple affairs. And then I have to get on there and say all that stuff was Lisa and none of it's true. And then, you know, ChatGPT tries to have that human response like, oh, ha ha, you too, having a great time. Well, the last time she did it, she was like, hey, Chad, I need some help. I'm having this issue, blah, blah, blah. ChatGPT is like, nope, not falling for it. I know this is Lisa.
17: Oh, wow.
18: Isn't that creepy?
17: That is very creepy.
18: She was freaked out.
17: You know, I'm gonna do that to Barry.
18: Put that stuff in there?
17: No, I'll have to say something like, you know, forget that I really like 60s music.
18: Really mess with them?
17: Yeah.
18: I only like polka.
17: Broadway show tunes.
18: From now on, that's just Les Miserables.
17: And forget about the radio and ham radio. I'm into crocheting.
18: I'm also now a cross-dresser.
17: That would be the best.
18: That would be awesome.
17: That would be good. You know, a lot of couples are struggling with IVF or infertility.
18: Yeah, I have a buddy that came out of pocket, $80,000 cash.
17: Wow.
18: Never to have a child.
17: There's a new AI outfit called Conceivable. And this is really something. They have put together an AI robotic assembly line. Okay. And so the AI will pick the right sperm, the eggs, make the embryos, and then from there, pick out what they say are the viable embryos, the most viable embryos. The success rate is over 50% on conception.
18: Do we know how that compares to normal, traditional IVF?
17: I don't know the number, but I believe it's in the 20s or 30s.
18: Okay, so it's considerably higher. Okay,
17: so far, 19 children have been born this way. And it sounds really good because you have AI that is saying, you know, this is the healthiest embryo. This
18: right.
17: is the one that's going to be making it.
18: It's not changing genes or whoever this.
17: Oh. Not yet.
18: Okay.
17: Not yet. We're not having that conversation yet, but it's going to be happening where you're going to be like, I want a tall child.
18: Right.
17: I want blonde hair. I want blue eyes.
18: I don't know enough about biology that AI can just examine sperm and eggs and go, oh, this will make us a tall child.
17: Well, they will get in and look at the genes and they'll go in and they can.
18: Wow.
17: I think it's just a matter of time. But again, the company's called Conceivable, if you want to look it up. Not that you guys are going to have any more kids. You've
18: absolutely
17: got five.
18: No. It's like, I can't keep them cool, so I can't add a new one to the bunch.
17: But when you think about it, these are like the world's first kids that were born with a 5-star rating.
18: Right.
17: I mean, it's just, that's the way it is. Moving on. The question is, what do you actually do at work? Now, I know what you do at work with is nothing.
18: I mean, you're not wrong.
17: Because you work for me and other people, just saying.
18: I just goof around for hours a day.
17: But if your answer is, I have a lot of meetings and I am a leader, then your job is probably going away.
18: Wow.
17: Because you are middle managers.
18: Quick sidebar. A couple of weeks ago, I did two career days at two different schools. And it was funny when I was sitting in the waiting room And I was sitting next to cops and firefighters and nurses. And then I saw the computer programmers. I actually thought me and him are the ones that are going to be eliminated because we have jobs. I mean, even in our business, they're trying to replace us with voice over AI and all that jazz. But I was like, the cops and the nurses, they're always going to be needed.
17: Nurses, to a certain extent.
18: Sure.
17: High-end nursing.
18: Okay.
17: Okay. But people who are taking your blood and stuff like that, those are gone. But wait, but we've talked about this, trades, mm-hmm. carpenters, you know, electricians, whatever it may be. But so with these middle managers, companies, that's who they're laying off. Like Coinbase, they just laid off 700 middle managers. And at Meta, there are now 50 employees for one manager, which that used to be like 3 to 5.
18: Right.
17: Okay. So if you are in a management position and you don't have anything in your repertoire that says, I produce XYZ for the company that makes money, you're gone.
18: Even if you're the type of manager that can use artificial intelligence to manage those 50 employees?
17: You do have an edge for that.
18: Okay.
17: You do have an edge for that. All right, these are just some quick hits. China just dropped their Quinn AI glasses S1s.
18: Then they better pick them up.
17: That's the bomb. They have proactive AI built in. So what happens is that if there's rain in the forecast, your mm-hmm. glasses will say, don't forget your umbrella. If you're slouching in your chair, your AI glasses will be, I better sit up. If you're drinking too much coffee, I think you should have some water.
18: Do you know, are the Meta glasses catching on? Are people wearing them? Are they popular? Are they working out for the company? Because I don't know one person besides you and Ian who bought them because of what we do that legitimately owns them.
17: You see a lot of people online that are doing videos and social media posts.
18: Right.
17: But you're absolutely right. If you're walking around the streets, airports, you don't see a lot of people.
18: I don't see them.
17: But that's where they're betting them on. Also, new AirPods are coming, and they're going to have tiny cameras in the stems.
18: Of course, because we have to have cameras in our ears.
17: So you can point your ears at something like that and ask Siri.
18: Like what?
17: Like this.
18: What is that thing? That's awful. No wonder Tim Cook is getting fired. That's such a bad idea. Yeah.
17: It says pointed at the fridge. And you can ask Siri, what's for dinner? Oh, my gosh. Then there's a tiny LED light that blinks when data is sent to the cloud. Okay, that's like putting a security camera inside your colon.
18: Right. Okay. No one needs ear canal cam.
17: Oh, I have to tell you this. So we're doing some pre-production, like what we're talking about, newsletters and shows and stuff. And Lauren comes in. She's like, there's a great story about the new iPhone 20.
18: Okay.
17: And I'm like, the iPhone 20? I said, we've got like the iPhone 18 coming out.
18: Right.
17: iPhone 20. I mean,
18: she get tricked?
17: No, it's like some guy who's speculating with the iPhone 20. But you know what? These web tech blogs are so desperate for clicks.
18: Right.
17: You know, it's like, gosh.
18: And that's why they're all doing the glasses. And they're the only ones who's using them.
17: The new iPhone 20 is coming out soon.
18: Oh, yeah. Only in 2.5 years?
17: The foldable iPhone will be here in September.
18: You for real, real?
17: Yes, yes.
18: I got to see it. I got to see it in action before I decide.
17: I don't know. The iPhone 18, 17, whatever, they're all going to be the same size. And they're just huge.
18: I have the big one.
17: Yeah.
18: So if it's not much bigger, I wouldn't mind having it.
17: Well, a lot of people like still like the little tiny phones.
18: Not me. I like big GoPro Max, but I still carry around a 16, and it's no different than the 20. They're exactly the same.
17: You know, the other day we were talking phones with some people at dinner, and they're like, "So Barry, what kind of phone do you have?" And he's like, "I have the iPhone 15," and they're like, "Kim, which phone do you have?" Like the 17. They're like, Barry's like, "How come I got the 15?" And I'm like, "It's been only a year."
18: Right, calm down.
17: Okay.
18: ChatGPT said you don't need it because you're only listening to polka music.
17: Don't worry about it. Hey, listen, here's something they don't teach you in school. Until the 1990s, the U.S. government classified encryption as munition. Literally, it was on the same restricted list as firearms and explosives. They weren't wrong. Encryption can be a weapon. It's just one that protects you instead of targeting other people. You see, every single time you go online without a VPN, you're leaving your digital front door just wide open. 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All right, coming right up, we're going to start over your phone calls. 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
20: 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It may not seem like much at first, but over time, it becomes part of your daily life. 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It includes 5 clinically studied ingredients that work together to support cartilage, reduce inflammation, and help keep your joints hydrated and moving the way they should. This isn't a quick fix. It's

0: a little shy because they don't know if it's one authentic original.
1: That's true. But the AI, but the AI voices would just be voicing whatever you have written. So, but I think you would be remiss in not using artificial intelligence, at least to do a whole bunch of things, to look at the quality of the story, to look at the, to see what the cadence should be. And if this is something that you could have other people, you'd be like having almost a third party evaluate the viability of this book. There's a prompt called a pre-mortem. Have you ever heard about that?
2: No.
1: Pre-mortem. It comes from Harvard Business School, is that you feed your idea into AI, and we have the pre-mortem quote over, or prompt rather, on our website. So you feed your idea into AI using this pre-mortem quote, basically to say, my business has failed. This was the idea. This was what I was trying to do. So tell me what I could have done differently that would have prevented that failure.
2: And you don't have to be on the brink of failure. You're just doing this to see what improvements you can make, even if it's a successful business.
1: Before you even launch it.
2: Yeah.
1: Okay. So I would do this with your particular book series, and then I'd also look at these AI voices. We use them here for commercials, things like that. You can change the cadence and all kinds of great things like that. But as long as you pay the monthly fee. But if you do want to do open auditions, and if you are looking for voices, there's an organization called Praat, that's praat.org. And just go over there, read their materials. That's where you can start looking at really getting into the legality of different voices. But if you do need a copyright attorney, that's not us.
2: No, absolutely.
1: You need to have somebody who actually knows what they're doing in that regard.
2: I wouldn't even come to us to fight a parking ticket.
1: I think I could do a parking ticket.
2: I wouldn't trust me.
1: I'd put it into chat. 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
10: 11? Did you find them all?
9: Yes.
10: It's almost like a game, like Pokemon.
9: It was really easy because I was on the TV and I just scrolled up. Mm-hmm. Because you can normally see some hidden cameras if you go past
10: all the channels.
9: And I saw like 1, 2, 3, 4, 5.
10: Oh, wow.
9: And 47% of Americans say they found a hidden camera in a rental. And so what you want to do is do a sweep. You know, we've got all the steps on how to do a sweep. Basically, you know, you're going to see if you see any light reflecting. But if you truly are concerned about this, you want to get a hidden camera detector.
10: Okay.
9: And they're like $30 on Amazon.
10: And they work?
9: They do work. They do work. It's looking for RF. And in case you need the best one, just head over to the website. We've got links. And just reminds me of a joke.
10: Can't wait to hear it.
9: Who is the patron saint of security cameras? Saint Francis of CCTV.
10: You couldn't even get it out.
9: I was laughing while I was doing it. That's why.
10: You were giggling at your own awful joke. And that's why I'm laughing. It's adorable.
9: Oh, thank you. All right. So she was moving her family from Texas to Spain. new baby, and she needed to sell all of her furniture. So she went on Facebook Marketplace, and it was a nightmare. And then she said, you know what, this is terrible. I need to come up with someplace else to sell all my furniture. So she's smart, and she goes, I'm just going to use AI and build another platform.
10: Okay.
9: Isn't that crazy?
10: That is weird.
9: I think that's fabulous. It's called Sail Away. She was featured in Business Insider. And Johanna Absug is here to tell us that it's actually something that's amazing that she's doing and how she's getting it all together by using something that's called vibe coding. Do you know what vibe coding is, Andrew?
10: Of course I don't.
9: Okay. Help us out here, Johanna. Help us out.
11: First of all, hello. It's lovely to be here, and I've been really enjoying the show. And I just wanted to say that, yes, Claude Code has told me to go to sleep before.
9: Oh, it has?
10: You got one.
9: Good.
11: Yes, I am one of them.
10: How much time? How much time are you sitting there using it before it says go to bed?
11: You know, honestly, I don't think it has any sense of my time zone because it's happened in the middle of the day before.
10: Okay.
9: Oh, wow.
11: Yeah.
9: Okay, so define for us vibe coding.
11: Vibe coding. So vibe coding, this is kind of a definition that's bothered me, is right now, at least, it seems like a very wide definition. There's people who have absolutely no technical or coding background doing it. And there's people who are engineers at Fortune 500 companies that are vibe coding. So vibe coding is basically using the AI and you input prompts. And from those prompts, you can get actual code. And with that code, you can build things, which is really exciting to me.
9: And so you used those codes to build Sail Away.
11: I did. Sorry, there's a cat here. Yes, I started out with ChatGTP and I was not happy with it. And then I switched to Claude, and then I just kind of started looking at all the ways to optimize that experience. I'm all in on Claude right now.
9: You know what? We're using Claude all the time.
10: Mm-hmm.
9: So now how are you competing and how is your business doing against the likes of Facebook Marketplace, where there's billions of dollars and millions invested in engineers?
11: Of course. Well, let me just preface this to say that I've just started out, with launching Sail Away to the public. So when I used this to sell my stuff, it was more of a personal prototype.
9: Okay.
11: And I haven't advertised it at all. So how I'm doing as competition right now is not at all.
9: I love that.
11: Yeah. But in addition to that, I don't think I'm trying to be competition. It's more about, for me, in the situation that I was in, where I was moving and I had a lot of stuff to sell and I had a deadline, Facebook Marketplace just wasn't made for that. And neither was OfferUp and neither was any of the other platforms mm-hmm. that I tried to use. So I don't really see it as competition, but something that's kind of a supplement to what you're already doing. I'm just trying to keep the bar low for myself.
10: The number one thing I hate about Facebook Marketplace is the scammers, where you'll put something up and within 12 seconds you get a response of someone saying they want to buy it, but first you have to send them 2 Apple gift cards because they can send you Bitcoin in exchange. Is that something that you're looking at, and do you have a way to prevent that?
11: Yes. Well, I think I do. So that is aside from actually listing the items and the time it takes to do that, a big time waste, especially if you're doing a big move, is dealing with the people that want to buy your stuff.
9: Yeah.
11: And so the way that I configured, I guess, Sail Away is that it's really not focused like these other platforms around the chat between the buyer and the seller. It's more like business up front and party in the back. I don't know. It's a mullet. the buyers send their offers first, and it can be on one item. It can be on 10 items all in one. And then there's the seller has 24 hours to respond. So it's kind of like a ping pong. And you don't actually talk with each other until you've agreed on a price.
9: Oh, so, I love that. That's great.
11: Yeah. So it's pretty low risk. And then, if you have items, that the buyers want more information about, they can ask questions about it, but that's not part of your like main inbox mm-hmm. of information. So it's really easy to kind of get to where you need to be.
9: So how many hours do you think you have invested in this?
11: Oh boy.
9: Lots.
11: I don't know.
10: Sounds like it might be two or three, Kim.
11: Just a couple. No, I started, so the personal prototype, I put a lot of hours in on its own. But as far as like when I really hit the ground running using Claude Code, I've been working on it for maybe 5 months now.
9: Now, do you have a programming background?
11: No, I don't have a programming background. However, I'm a designer, and I've worked with startups basically for the past 15 years. So I have a like insight into that world and how horrible it can be.
9: Yeah,
11: it can and brutal.
9: Yes,
11: and so I have those expectations kind of in the back of my head all along. But it really is just about me loving building things and coming up with solutions. And because this was a solution for me that worked, I actually sold stuff from it. It's something that I really wanted to share with other people.
9: I love your story. I think it's so amazing that
11: you
9: took a design background, I thought you had a little bit of programming experience, but not having any makes it even more remarkable to just get in there and build what you need. And, think about the great equalizer. Without AI, you would not have been able to do this. Well, you could have if you really wanted to, right? But
11: it would have taken years.
9: Yeah. So if you are sitting there thinking like, I wish I had something that would do X, Y, or Z, start looking into vibe coding. And we actually have a tool, not Claude, another tool that we're going to be talking about in our next AI newsletter coming out this Thursday, splashofai.com. And we always have a tool of the week. This tool is specifically made for you to do vibe coding.
10: Oh,
9: so
10: cool.
9: You don't want to miss that. 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Do you sit in a lot of meetings?
10: No. Maybe 2 meetings a week.
9: Yeah. I hate meetings.
10: I don't know why you people do them.
9: I can't stand it. I mean, at the end of the meeting, you have like 11 different versions of something, and then somebody says, I think we're all aligned. Not a problem.
10: My buddy, who works for a financial company, has a meeting every single day with his entire team. And prior to that, he meets with a subset of that team so they can get ready for the meeting.
9: That's ridiculous.
10: Oh, I would just walk and stride right off a bridge.
9: So if you have a meeting the next time, make sure that you actually, well, before the meeting, turn on, have a transcript. And if you want to be polite, you can tell everybody in the meeting, I'm going to be taking a transcript to the meeting. But I think it's pretty much assumed right now that if you're in a meeting, somebody's doing a transcript. And then there's this prompt that you want to use with GPT, Claude, Gemini, Grok, or whatever your company allows. Turn the following meeting transcript into a decision memo for the team. Don't invent decisions. If something's unclear, label it as unresolved. Format the memo with sections. Suggest a follow-up message I can send to the team. Say what information's missing. And use plain language and be direct. And then you send that out to the team. And then the team will sit there and go, whoa, Kim just wrote us this long memo.
10: She actually paid attention during that meeting.
9: And normally it's like three sentences. Bob, do this.
10: I was shopping on Amazon.
9: The whole time. Do you know Jeff Bezos' rule about meetings?
10: I don't.
9: Two pizzas. If you cannot feed the team with two pizzas, you have too many people in that meeting.
10: That's an interesting... do they actually feed them the pizza? Or it's just a barometer?
9: It's just a barometer.
10: Darn it.
9: No, no pizza there. Hey, listen, there's a new trend online, Nana Maxing. Have you heard about that?
10: Oh, I vibe code Nana Maxing all the time. It's pretty much the bomb.
9: Stay right where you are. You texted your boss, done by end of day. Your phone sent, done by end of DK. Or I'm so busy at the moment turns into I'm so busty at the moment. I'm Kim Komando for The Current. 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Now it lives in your pocket, confidently swapping the right word for the wrong one at the worst possible moment. Want to fight back? 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
0: Her name is Danielle Crittenden.
2: Okay.
0: She's been a journalist for 30 years. Writing is in the family. Her husband is Atlantic writer David Frum. He's really a great writer, too. They've reported on politics and culture, full range of American life. But on February 16th, 2024, her 32-year-old daughter, Miranda, was found dead in her Brooklyn apartment. A medical situation, medical complication. And so, being distraught mother, obviously, she wrote a memoir, Dispatches from Grief, A Mother's Journey Through the Unthinkable. She joins us today to talk about loss and love and something that nobody warned her about, the way that her daughter's devices keep pinging even though she's gone. Welcome, Danielle.
3: Thank you so much for having me.
0: Number one, so sorry for your loss.
3: Thank you.
0: And I assume that writing this was part of you, part of the grieving process, right?
3: I don't know. As you said, I come from a family of journalists, and I was trained originally as a reporter. And I found it was not so much part of the grieving process, but as a writer, something I needed to cover, if that makes sense.
0: No, I can see that.
3: I just began writing notes about, almost like a foreign correspondent from the land of grief. Just, it was so painful and so strange, and our life had been so destroyed and upended. I just started taking down notes, as I would for a news story, and eventually those notes
0: became the book.
3: Got cobbled into a book. Yeah.
0: So I talked a little bit just about your daughter's devices.
3: Yes.
0: Tell us about that.
3: Well, one of the things, I mean, there are so many aspects of grief that you don't expect. And when you lose a child, it's probably the worst kind of grief you can experience. But, you know, when people used to die, their possessions were fairly physical. You know, they had left files of notes and letters. You had their clothes to deal with, their furniture, whatever, their possessions. But what we found with our daughter, and I'm sure many other, in fact, I know many other people have been in this situation because I get emails from them, that your digital life extends beyond your actual life. And so one of the first problems we had with Miranda's situation was because we didn't know her passwords, and believe me, we tried every conceivable one we could think of, we were not allowed by law to open her iPhone, open her computer, and we had to go seek court orders against Apple AT&T, just to get access. And even then, they allowed, and Google as well, and each one required a separate type of court order. And in the end, Google allowed us access to her photos and just the subject lines of her emails. And AT&T wouldn't open the phone, and Apple wouldn't open the phone. So that's one aspect of it that's very dispiriting. It wasn't about snooping. It was wanting just, she was a writer, you know, we wanted access, okay, of course, to her photos. But just to her writings, to people that needed maybe even to know. Mm-hmm. And then there's just this, what I call digital haunting, or even digital IEDs, because, you know, there are a lot of triggers in grief. And, right after she died, for example, after her funeral, I went to the supermarket, and I started walking down the aisles of the supermarket, and I started seeing things I would buy for her when she would come home and visit. Mm-hmm. And I freaked out. I just,
0: for sure,
3: left my cart where it was, and I ran out of the supermarket. And it took me a long time to be able to go back in a supermarket. But these digital digital IEDs just really come out of nowhere. Like, you open your phone and there is in your face Facebook cheerfully curating a carousel of photos of great times with Miranda. Do you remember where you were in 2018?
0: Yeah, that's tough. Yeah.
3: And I tell you, you just drop to your knees. I mean, even when you think, ah, I'm doing okay. So you're just surrounded and surprised by these, you know, digital age triggers that just, you know, pile on to the already bad enough grief. And, you know, I know they're there, and I would never obviously delete them, but sometimes when you do a random search for something,
2: right.
3: Yeah, they come up, and it's just, wow, there's her voice. She's alive again, you know, cue bawling your eyes out.
0: Of course, yeah. Now, for radio, we have to cut this interview off right now because we're just running out of time. So if you'd like to hear the entire call and my conversation with Danielle, which I think you should, make sure that you get the podcast or head over to youtube.com/Kim Komando. 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
12: And we are starting things off today with a body awareness test. 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Love handles, muffin top, belly fat, back fat, menopausal weight gain, abdominal bloat, and the list goes on. Are these terms familiar to you? 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We've got Carla with us today from Vim and Vigor to help us learn more about what to do to control and get rid of that excess fat that may be creeping on. Carla, welcome back, and how are you today?
13: Great. How are you?
12: Doing well. 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Of course, all the other benefits that people have mentioned once starting Collagenate, they feel better, they have better energy naturally to look better and healthier, able to move around better with less pain, and are able to enjoy life more fully as a result. We've got several new people to listen to today, but let's listen to a few of your satisfied customers that we've heard from the past.
14: Hi, my name is Jill. I have been taking the Collagenate product, and I'm so happy with it. I've lost 25 pounds. My husband, he's lost 20 pounds. His cholesterol and his blood pressure is back to a normal level where he's no longer rated on his insurance. So we're both very pleased.
15: I'm Kathleen, and I'm from Pantego, Texas. And boy, have I noticed a difference. I've lost quite a few inches from my waist down to my knees. I can get into clothes and straight skirts that I haven't been able to get into for quite some time. I'm just amazed at certain things I couldn't get buttoned at the waist. I can do that now.
16: This is Pastor Ted Wolf. I lost 2 inches around my stomach, my belly, and I usually take some medicine twice a day for my knees. I had operations and pins on my knees, but since I've been taking the Collagenate, stop taking that medicine, and my knees really feel good.
17: To my amazement, I have lost all the cellulite around my waistline. I have almost, not perfect, but almost got my hourglass figure back, and I'm 69 years old, so I'm absolutely thrilled. It has lifted my spirits indirectly because I have lost the cellulite, and I'm just happy to be able to get into some very pretty clothes that I haven't been able to wear in a couple of years.
12: There is a group of happy people right there. Hey, if you're just joining our conversation, maybe tuning in for the first time, Collagenate is a natural product and promotes good results in many areas, but Vim and Vigor is the name of the company. Collagenate is the name of the product. It comes in a blue bottle with a bit of a figure, very distinct look to it. Carla, you know, as we begin our conversation, why don't you explain first What is collagenate and how in the world can it help someone lose weight and create so many happy people like this?
8: Yes, collagenate's a specially formulated liquid collagen supplement. And collagen is that main protein that makes up our hair, skin, ligaments, and joints. And you just take a tablespoon of collagenate with a glass of water once a day. But what it does is it assists our body in repairing. So we put on better muscle tone, which in turn naturally helps us to have a better metabolism. So it naturally helps us to burn more fat and calories all the time. So basically it's helping us to become healthier and leaner with better muscle tone and less fat.
12: Mm. You know, Carla, it's worked for me. I've lost 20 pounds in about 5 weeks' time on collagenate. I've heard from so many of our local listeners about how well they've done on collagenate, both for weight loss, joints, and other anti-aging benefits. We noticed that it's very common for your customers to comment on the weight loss in that stubborn and hard-to-lose belly area. Why is that so?
8: Yes, because collagenate is really designed to promote a true fat loss, which is good. That's what we want. We want to lose just the fat, and we want to keep our muscle weight and our bone weight and density.
12: Right.
8: So collagenate, because it's targeting on the fat, and of course the belly area is usually where the fat starts to accumulate in most people's bodies, especially as we get older, collagenate really helps to focus on that area. And that's why so many of our customers will comment that they notice the inch loss in the waist or the slimming down in the belly area or the tightening up in their belly.
12: You know, Carla, this particular area of our body, the belly area, is typically the place that we see weight gain the most. Why is it that people tend to gain weight in their stomach area, especially as they get older?
8: Yes, well, of course, as we get older, we get a little bit more sedentary, but also, of course, our hormones are changing.
12: Mm-hmm.
8: The body tends to want to put the weight on in the stomach area. Also, as we get older, we become less muscle. You know, as we get older, we lose collagen, which we've talked about, which also explains why our skin wrinkles and our joints hurt.
12: Right.
8: But as we lose collagen, we alter our body shifts and becomes less muscle and more fat. People will notice as they get older, it gets harder and harder to hold on to our muscle, and our body wants to become more fat, and then of course genetically that tends in most people to accumulate in the belly area.
12: It's interesting. You know, Kathleen, we heard from a moment ago, 79 years old, is able to button things that are waist again since taking collagenate. Did she need to, Carla, do abdominal exercises to lose in her waist?
8: No, not necessarily. You know, that's kind of an exercise myth that by doing abdominal crunches you will lose in the waist. Mm. Unfortunately, you can't exercise a certain area of the body and think that that's where you're going to lose it. Exercise actually helps to tone that area, but the burning of the fat is actually where that your body needs to do from actually burning calories, and that's where collagenate really comes in at focusing and helping your body to burn the fat wherever it's accumulated. Most people it's the waist, some people it might be in the hip area, but of course abdominal exercises are still good, so I don't want to shy people away from doing abdominal work because you want a strong core and you want strong muscles, but that's not necessarily going to burn the fat in that area.
12: I was going to say that's not a pass now for you, those of you who want to stop doing your abs. Talking with our good friend Carla Jarrett, the Vim of Vim and Vigors Collagenate today. She's going to be with us for a few more minutes talking about the many benefits of collagenate, but jot the number down while you can. 1-800-622-THIN is the number. 1-800-622-8446. Again, that number is 1-800-622-THIN. Okay, Pastor Ward, we heard from him. He lost 2 inches in his waist area, in the belly area, within 3 weeks' time. That's pretty quick, Carla. Is this a common, especially for guys?
8: Yes, it can be, and we usually do mention that it is a good way of measuring, either with a tape measure or belt notches on the belt, because that really is a good indication of a true fat loss. I mean, of course, you can do body fat testing and all sorts of other things that are more elaborate, but just measuring the waist area is a very good indication of a fat loss.
12: Well, that's interesting. You're not just beholden, really, to looking at the number on the scale. There are other ways to truly measure weight loss, true?
8: Yes, the waist area is probably the easiest to do. I mean, people, of course, if they have weight to lose, will lose weight on the scale also.
12: Mm-hmm.
8: But because collagenate is helping to reproportion the body, a lot of times people will notice the inch loss in the waist and the reproportioning of their body, the better muscle tone and the less fat, before they actually notice the weight loss on the scale.
12: Interesting. Let's talk to our good friend Carla with Vim and Vigor, and still kind of analyzing a bit of our conversations that we had earlier with some of the wonderful listeners. Ted's knees, Carla, were feeling so good that he's off his pain medication. That's really phenomenal for him. Why do so many of your customers comment on how good their joints feel once they're on collagenate?
8: Yes, because the main ingredient in collagenate there again is collagen. That's mm-hmm. the main protein that makes up the ligaments and the joints. So most people find when they get on collagenate that their joints start feeling a lot better, much more so than with other joint supplements that maybe they've tried in the past.
12: You know, Linda, the last lady there in the segment, she really is my hero. 69 years old, enjoys biscuits and gravy for breakfast. Go, Linda. She's lost 30 pounds. She's got her hourglass figure back and has lost cellulite. That's interesting. Carla, comment on that.
8: Yes, there again, because Collagenate is focusing on that true fat loss, people will notice that they tone up, too, and lose the cellulite, which is nice.
12: You know, Carla, one of the questions we get about Collagenate from time to time, is there an age requirement or an age limit for taking Collagenate?
8: Well, we just recommend past puberty, so that's about 12 to 14 years of age up. And then, of course, everything in between, we have people up in their 80s and 90s doing very well on Collagenate. We actually start losing collagen in our mid-20s. Mm-hmm. So as we get older, then we start noticing the additional benefits with Collagenate, with the anti-aging benefits for the joints, the skin, and the hair, and the nails.
12: You know, Carla, it's interesting to notice, why does Collagenate work so very well when other products, especially similar products, do not work so well?
8: Yes, because Collagenate is really working on a different mechanism than other weight loss products out there. Mm-hmm. Collagenate is not forcing your body to do something unnaturally. Collagenate is actually working with your body to help your body to naturally have a better metabolism, which means that you naturally burn more fat and calories all the time.
12: Interesting. Well, if you're just joining our conversation, we're talking with Carla. She's the Vim, by the way, of Vim and Vigor, and we're talking about their product, Collagenate. It is an exclusive product of theirs. You can check out their website at vimandvigor.com. That's all spelled out when you go to the website, V as in Victor, I M as in Mary, ANDVIGOR.com. Vim and Vigor is the name of the company. Also the nicknames, by the way, for Carla and Rick Jarrett. There are a few other Vim and Vigor companies and products out there, for that matter, that have nothing to do with Collagenate. So make sure you get to the right site, okay? The product that we're talking about is Collagenate. It comes in a dark bluish purple bottle with a bit of a waist, kind of a figure. Very distinct looking bottle. You'll see that there at the on the website. If you're looking online for Collagenate, make sure you get to the right thing for the right results. Carla's going to be with us for a few more minutes, giving us tips on how to get lean, healthy, and feeling good and getting rid of that unwanted belly fat. But jot down their number while you can. It's easy to remember. 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Again, 1-800-622-8446. Okay, let's listen to another conversation that you had. This is Grace.
8: We've got Grace on the line. I understand you're doing great with Vim and Vigor's Collagenate.
13: Yes, I am. Lost some inches, and I did weigh myself today. I don't weigh myself very often, but I have lost like 12 pounds.
8: 12 pounds. That's good.
13: Yeah, and that's really without even trying.
8: So you did not diet with Collagenate?
13: No. I am exercising, though. I walk almost every day, but I also go to the gym.
8: Well, good. Did you reduce your portion sizes at all?
13: No, I really don't do that.
8: Not consciously? No. Well, that's awesome. So you lost 12 pounds and you didn't really change much at all except taking the tablespoon of Collagenate once a day.
13: Yes. Yeah.
8: Great. Now, I understand, Grace, you listened to us for about 5 years before you finally decided to order Collagenate.
13: I did, because I think everything on the radio, if it's an infomercial, I think it's a scam. Most of the testimonies I was hearing seemed to be the same ones, mm-hmm. and then one day I heard some new ones, and I thought, oh, some new ones there.
8: Mm-hmm.
13: I better pay closer attention now, so mm-hmm. this is when I first ordered.
8: So after 5 years, you finally decided to give Collagenate a try, and then within a few months, you've lost 12 pounds.
13: Yep.
8: Oh, well, great. Yes, all our testimonies are real people. Sometimes it's hard for us to get them all recorded. We actually have thousands of customers getting great results. But sometimes it's hard to get the recordings of the testimonies of people calling in and reordering.
13: Right.
8: Now, I understand the other thing is that you had some knee pain previously.
13: Yes, I did, and I don't really know what that was from, but that seems to have gone away, and going to the gym and exercising really didn't help that. But when I started taking the Collagenate, I just noticed that pain has just gone away.
8: Great. My knee is the same way. It just strengthens up when I get on Collagenate. It doesn't hurt anymore.
13: Mm-hmm. Yeah. Mm-hmm.
8: Well, that's great. And now I know you said you lost 12 pounds. Where was most of the weight that you lost?
13: Oh, in my stomach.
8: Mm-hmm.
13: It's all in my stomach. I mean, if I fit into jeans, I wouldn't be able to fit into them because of the stomach mm-hmm. area. But I don't have that problem now.
8: Mm-hmm. That's the nice thing with Collagenate is most people do find they lose it in the stomach or the belly area.
13: Yes.
8: Mm-hmm. Mm-hmm. Which is usually the hard place to lose as we get older. But with Collagenate, we find a lot of people like that they do tend to lose weight in that midsection.
13: Yes. I was real happy with that.
8: Well, great. So you've lost 12 pounds, mostly in your stomach, and then your knee is feeling a lot better, too.
13: Yes. And I also noticed that from taking collagenate that my skin is much nicer.
8: Oh, great. Now, is your skin smoother or less wrinkled?
13: Yes. It's just my skin. It just feels so smooth to me, and it's without even using cream or anything.
8: Mm-hmm. Yeah, most people find that collagen is the main protein that makes up our skin and our hair, too. A lot of people find that their skin and hair becomes healthier and more youthful once they get on collagenate.
13: Yeah, well, I definitely noticed, and nobody can believe my age.
8: Well, you're a good walking testimony, so keep in mind that we have a referral program. If you tell people about us, we help you earn free product that way.
13: Yeah.
8: Well, Grace, thank you so much for your time. You have a great rest of your day.
13: All right, you too.
8: Bye-bye.
12: Wow, what a great conversation, and you can really hear in her voice that she is so happy that she's finding not just weight loss results, Carla, on collagenate, but other benefits as well. She lost inches first. Is that something that you find to be common, Carla?
8: Yes, definitely, and that's there again why it's good to notice the inch loss first, because that's an indication of the true fat loss and the reproportioning that's going on with collagenate.
12: No, she commented that she did not diet with collagenate, but still lost inches and 12 pounds on the scale, and lost once again in that stomach area. Comment on that.
8: Mm-hmm. Yes, we do not recommend strict dieting with collagenate. We usually tell people to be reasonable with their portion sizes, of course, and then to just take the tablespoon of collagenate with a glass of water once a day.
12: Mm-hmm.
8: She said she did exercise, which is good. We don't force people to exercise either, because I know you did not exercise
12: until
8: lost 20 pounds yourself. but it's always nice if people can get a healthy lifestyle, if they can make good food choices, if they can get a walking program and some movement in, and then also take collagenate, they're going to notice even better results.
12: You know, this is a comment that's really interesting for those who are sort of on the fence and maybe have been listening for a while, have heard many of our conversations and have yet to call that number. She listened to you for 5 years before deciding to try collagenate and then got great results in just a couple of months' time. I think that's encouraging for those who are kind of on the fence, right, Carla?
8: And that happens a lot. You know, unfortunately, there's really a lot of gimmicky products out there, and there's different marketing schemes of products, and we've seen them all where they come on the market, and there's a big boom, and then after a year or two, we don't hear about them anymore at all. But fortunately, you know, we've really stood the test of time. We've been working with collagenate for over 12 years now. We've never fabricated any testimonies. All the testimonies that you hear on the radio are real customers of ours. Mm-hmm. We do not even script them. We just let them talk freely about the results that they've gotten with collagenate.
12: Well, and the truth is, you can't make this stuff up. You know, you really can't. So they are the best the testimonies that you can get. I want to make a comment that she mentioned a moment ago, too, and that is about her skin. Her skin is smoother with collagenate. Is that something you find to be common?
8: Yes, because there again, collagen is that main protein in our skin. And remember, we start losing collagen in about our mid-20s.
12: Mm.
8: So as we get older, we really notice the loss of the collagen in our skin and that our skin starts to wrinkle, becomes more aged. It just starts to droop a little bit. Most people find when they get on collagenate, their skin becomes more taut, firmer, more uplifted, is smoother. People found that the age spots tend to diminish, and especially people that have bruising problems have commented in the past that how collagenate really helps to prevent the bruising. So collagenate is just great for getting collagen back into our bodies internally.
12: Mm-hmm.
8: We do also now have a new age-defying face cream that has collagen and elastin and a new technology which actually helps the collagen to get into our skin by putting that on topically. But, but collagenate is great because it's helping to get that collagen in our body internally.
12: Very interesting. Talking with our good friend Carla Jarrett, the Vim of Vim and Vigor's Collagenate today. She's going to be with us for a few more minutes talking about the many benefits of collagenate, but jot the number down while you can, and I'll give you a great reason to call very, very quickly here in a moment. 1-800-622-THIN is the number, 1-800-622-8446. Again, that number is 1-800-622-THIN. Here's another satisfied customer that found some great results on collagenate.
8: Hi, Sarah. How are you?
18: Hi, Carla. I'm fine.
8: Great. I understand you're doing great with collagenate.
18: Yes, I am. I'm down 10 pounds and a whole size. I'm wearing jeans that I haven't been able to wear for several years.
8: Mm-hmm.
18: You know how we have big size and small size in our closet?
8: Mm-hmm.
18: Well, I'm into smaller size and I'm feeling great.
8: Good. You're on the skinny side of your closet.
18: Yes, I am.
8: Great. And I understand you lost most of your weight in your belly area.
18: Yes. Yeah, well, you know, it's hard to lose.
8: Yeah, that's where the weight tends to come on as we get older. But collagenate is very good at focusing on that belly area. And I understand you are a little bit older, Sarah. How old are you?
18: 72.
8: 72 years old, and you've lost 10 pounds, mostly in your belly.
18: Mm-hmm. Isn't that wonderful?
8: Yes, that is. And I understand that was all within just a couple months, right?
18: Yes, it was.
8: Great. Now, did you start losing weight in the first couple of weeks, Sarah, or when did the weight loss...
18: No, it wasn't until midway through the second month.
8: Okay, yes, that's why we try to encourage people to stay on collagenate for at least a few months. Some people do get weight loss right in the first couple of weeks, but other times the collagen's working internally on other areas, and then all of a sudden the weight loss will kick in, because once you started losing, it sounds like it shed off pretty quickly.
18: It did. I take it every night, just before bed.
8: Good for you. So just a tablespoon with a glass of water right at bedtime.
18: Right.
8: And it's working that well for you. That seems to be pretty easy. Have you changed your diet much?
18: No, I have not.
8: Okay, so you've been eating the same, but just taking the tablespoon of collagenate.
18: Yes, absolutely.
8: That's a pretty good thing.
18: I tried collagenate 2 years ago, and that was my mistake. I just did it for 1 month, and I didn't lose anything. And then, you know, I started hearing the ads again on the radio, and I said, I'm going to try it again and see what happens. So I'm so glad I did.
8: Good. Well, I'm glad you did, too.
18: And I'm sticking with it.
8: Yes. We encourage people to call us if they're not seeing weight loss towards the end of the first month. But we do find that that's common. A lot of times the better weight loss really kicks in the second month, sometimes even the third. For me, my knees felt better the first couple months, and then the weight loss kicked in later, like more in the third month. So everybody's a little bit different, but as with most natural products, it's best if you at least give it enough time to kick in.
18: Right, right. Mm-hmm. And it doesn't interfere with any of my other medications.
8: Yes, we find that too. We've worked with collagenate for over 12 years, and there's been no contraindications thus far with any other medications or diseases. Well, Sarah, it sounds like you're doing wonderful. Thank you so much for your time.
18: Well, thank you for your product.
8: You have a great rest of your day.
18: You too. Thank you, Carla.
8: Okay. Bye-bye. Bye-bye.
12: You know, there again, Carla, we see that Sarah, here she is a little bit older in life. She's lost 10 pounds, mostly in her belly area. You know, it's interesting. I started losing weight right in the first couple of weeks on collagenate, and many others have mentioned that they did too, but Sarah mentioned that she did not start losing until the second month on collagenate. How long, Carla, does it usually take for someone to start noticing weight loss results with collagenate?
8: Well, some people get results right away. We've had people drop a pant size like you did within the first couple of weeks.
12: Mm-hmm.
8: Other times, collagenate may be working internally first, and people may not even realize it, and then the weight loss kicks in the second or even third month. We've heard from several people where they had joint issues. You know, they noticed that their bursitis or their arthritis and their joints were feeling better the first few months, and then the weight loss kicked in even the third or the fourth month. The nice thing with Sarah is that she gave collagenate a try again. The first time she tried it a couple years ago, she only tried one bottle and stopped.
12: Mm-hmm.
8: And we find that happens sometimes. People just try one bottle and then they just stop taking it. Fortunately, Sarah decided to give it a try and this time tried two bottles and then ended up getting great results. So collagenate is a natural product. It's not a drug, and there's no diuretics or laxatives or anything like that. So it's not going to give that immediate false sense of losing weight.
12: Mm-hmm.
8: It's really promoting that true fat loss. But we definitely encourage people to call us if they're not seeing weight loss by the third or fourth week, to definitely call us, because then we can walk through things, see what they're doing, make sure they're taking it correctly, and then we can give them the best help possible.
12: Indeed. You know, Carla, we've heard from many of your customers with diabetes and or high blood pressure or high cholesterol issues. To that effect, is collagenate safe to take for the most part?
8: Yes, it has been. In fact, Sarah said that it didn't interfere with any of her medications, and we haven't had it interfere with anything. We've worked with collagenate for over 12 years, and up to now there's been no contraindications with any medications or diseases, and it's safe. If people have a concern, by all means, they can take the ingredients or show the product to their doctor or their pharmacist, or they can have their doctor call us. A lot of doctors, of course, aren't familiar with collagenate, but we do have doctors that carry it and refer people to us, and we can talk to them and let them know what in it. Most of the time they can look at the ingredients and see that the ingredients are safe.
12: Very safe.
8: But of course, if they need to, they can always give us a call.
12: Very good. And one question that we have, kind of a frequently asked question here about collagenate is, do you have to keep taking collagenate to keep the weight off?
8: No, you don't. You know, we've heard from Leonic, he's 21 now, and he lost 80 pounds on collagenate, but he's a good example of someone that has stopped it for a year or more at a time and has kept the weight off. Of course, you know, after the holidays, or if you overdo it, we are human. The weight can creep back on, but there's not going to be a rebound over weight gain if we stop collagenate.
12: Right.
8: So people do tend to keep the weight off. What a lot of people like to do, like myself, is that we like to stay on collagenate like every other day or some sort of maintenance to keep the collagen in our system, because unfortunately most of us keep aging. Whether we like it or not, we keep aging, and as we age, we do lose collagen. So I look at it as as a good supplement for getting collagen in my system. It really helps my knees a lot, plus it's good for the skin and the hair.
12: Mm-hmm. Very good. And I want to, a really great time to give the number right now. 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Make sure you get to the right place for the right product. Collagenate comes in a dark blue bottle with a waist. Very distinct. There are a few Vim and Vigors out there, but only one that makes collagenate. So feel free to give them a call if you have any questions or would like to talk to someone. And, of course, order at 1-800-622-THIN, 1-800-622-8446. Okay, in closing, let's listen to just a few more of your satisfied customers on collagenate.
19: Yes, I have more energy, and my muscle tone is getting a lot firmer. My clothes are fitting much better, and the cellulite that used to be there is disappearing, and I know it's because of the collagenate. Being a diabetic, the problem area is the midriff, and I have lost weight in that area as well. I'm very pleased with it.
20: I've been using collagenate now for about 2.5 months. I've gone up several notches on my belt, so my clothes are becoming outdated now because I've lost quite a bit of weight.
21: I'm doing fabulous. I had tried what I thought was collagenate probably about 10 or 15 years ago. I had bought the wrong product, and that's why it didn't work. But I didn't learn that till about 2 months ago when I bought for this time. Once I did and I started using it, oh my goodness, it is just shocking how my skin changed. All the dark circles I had around my eyes went away. In my middle section, oh my goodness, all the fat and fluid just start falling off like nobody's business.
12: Oh, well, it's just wonderful. You know, we have so many great, great customers of yours, Carla, that chime in and give us their story, and it's just wonderful. Our time is running out of us, Carla. That happens a lot, and so we just want to thank you so much for all that you do for our listeners and certainly for your time today. Thanks for joining us.
8: Thank you. You have a great rest of your day.
12: You too, Carla. You know, listen, don't let the love handles the

0: 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Collagenate comes in a dark blue bottle with a waist. Very distinct. There are a few Vim and Vigors out there, but only one that makes collagenate. Once again, the number to call is 1-800-622-THIN. 1-800-622-8446. Again, that number is 1-800-622-THIN. Thanks for joining us today.
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9: 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Dave, why do so many people struggle with

0: It's the transition from their working career and saving money, saving money, saving money, to the next chapter where, yeah, they actually have to spend a little cash, you know, year by year and use the money they've been saving all this time for their retirement.
1: Yeah, so accumulation and distribution are opposite challenges, so they require different strategies. Most of the focus on all those years have been on accumulation and watching your balances, right? But knowing your balance tells you nothing about how much you can spend monthly over 30 years. I mean, it's a start, but you cannot put a plan together and really... A retirement plan is just not putting money in accumulation and taking withdrawals. That's not a, you know...
0: That's not a plan?
1: Plan, no. Now, research has shown that two-thirds of Americans fear running out of money more than they fear dying. So there
0: shouldn't you do something about that? I mean, David, 66.7% fear running out of money and less fear dying. Shouldn't you do something about that?
1: Yeah, you should. So you should be proactive and get some help.
0: Yeah.
1: And then, you know, work with somebody that comes up with retirement income strategies.
0: If I only knew a guy or a team like that. Man.
1: Yeah, I don't know.
0: I thought they were just around here. Yes, call 800-782-29. Get help.
1: Yes.
0: Yeah.
1: Yes. So sometimes many retirees with ample savings underspend out of fear of outliving their savings. So this is sometimes what we see. You've got this growth pattern, but then you think, okay, if we get a correction, and let's say half of that got wiped out, okay, 40% got wiped out, how's that going to affect my future income? So what I'm going to do is I'm just going to, you know, hardly spend any money at all because I'm, you know, fearful of that situation. So my experience, what we found out is, you know, when you have a good plan, a lot of times people can spend more than they thought they could. They probably can oftentimes retire sooner than they can, but you've got to have that plan. You've got to, you know, be able to manage risk and, okay, how do I manage that risk? How do I get good returns still and not, you know, have that big downside?
0: 800-782-29. I don't know. It feels like a pretty sobering picture we're painting. And people with enough money underspending because they fear running out of money. So what's missing, Dave? What does the problem look like in terms of real numbers?
1: Yeah, so the gap calculation, people know their account balance, right? But have never calculated the monthly income that balance can produce on a reliable amount every month. So you're going to have Social Security. Pretty much everybody has Social Security. You possibly have a pension that will cover your essential expenses, but many will not have enough predictable income to cover it all. And there's not too many pension plans out there. So usually about the only dependable income people have to work with is, Social Security.
0: Right.
1: Most married couple, they're two Social Security. But that is, it's very rarely anyone comes in our office where we see that Social Security covers them. And if it does, they are just used to living very frugally.
0: Mm-hmm.
1: And most people aren't, you know, willing to live at that level. So, you know, 95% of the cases are going to be, okay, we got that Social Security, but we need to have reliable income that we can depend on that's not going to be affected from a stock market, you know, down correction.
0: Mm-hmm.
1: Yeah.
0: Yeah. 800-700-8229 for Altmaier Financial in Spokane and Coeur d'Alene. And Jonathan, you know, covering the essentials, that's foundational when we're talking about a retirement plan. But retirement isn't just about lights on, food in the fridge, gas in the car. You know, if we want a trip to Italy or you know, we have grandkids and we want to make sure if they're going to college that they have as little debt as possible on their head. You want them to have some skin in the game, but you also want to make sure they get through efficiency. Maybe you want a vacation home somewhere else. How does somebody actually give themselves permission to enjoy what they've spent their lifetime accumulating?
2: Well, the structure that we find works the best is you want to separate must-haves from the nice-to-haves. So before you can spend with confidence, you need to have that must-have established in the budget or in that retirement income plan. So when must-haves are funded by income or we build that plan to pull it from somewhere, that doesn't depend necessarily on the market. A 20% decline becomes noise instead of a crisis. So if we've kind of designated funds and don't have it super volatile for the must-haves, that's going to give you that freedom to spend it on the things that you want to do. Now, those nice-to-haves I mentioned, making retirement worth living, those can be adjustable. So that's going to depend on performance, how things are going. So the nice-to-haves, everybody would enjoy maybe one extra trip a year, doing something, you know, every few years. So there's those things that, you know, you kind of have goals and dreams in mind, and then things that I want to spend time with the grandkids. I want to go out to the lake and do these things with my spouse. So without this division, every market dip's going to force a binary choice between, is this a lifestyle or is this paying the bills? And that can be very stressful. So we want to eliminate a lot of that stress or reduce that in retirement, not add more stress than you had previously. So this separation we're talking about, that's going to be the foundation of every income strategy. So without it, everything else is just built on sand. So we don't want to have all of it just dependent on how things are performing. And if it's volatile, well, we'll wait till next year. That's not how most of our retirees want to live their retirement.
0: Yeah. Yeah. So, you know, as my wife and I approach this, one thing she wants to do is she wants to visit the Cotswolds in South Central England. I don't know. It's like little cobblestone villages, 800 square mile. I don't know. I've read about it. But she's like, I want to see the Cotswolds. Okay, great. Well, we got a plan for that. And we're probably not going to just fly over, spend a day, and fly back. That's not a trip. I have the desire to go see Australia and New Zealand. Well, if I'm going to do that, I'm certainly, again, not flying over 19 hours and flying back 19 hours and going to spend a day seeing the sights. That's not a trip. But I got to have a plan, right? I mean, those trips are going to cost some cash. Flying across the pond is it's expensive. And I have this thought in my head that I'm not flying coach when I make these long trips, okay? So if I'm going to plan for those, well, then certainly sitting down with someone like Dave and Jonathan Altmaier and plan that out. What do those trips look like? What kind of resources is it going to take? And how does that affect my overall spending plan? Well, these are the kind of things that Dave and Jonathan want to unpack with you so that you can do the things you've always wanted to do in retirement. What do you need to do? Reach out to the Altmaier Financial Team. 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This is Altmaier Financial Radio with Dave and Jonathan Altmaier and Bruce Steinbrock. For somebody, Jonathan, realizing that they've never actually sat down and mapped out their income gap, or they haven't separated, like you were just saying, the must-haves from the nice-to-haves. How do you and Dave and the team at Altmaier Financial start the conversation and get people's juices flowing so that they can really, you know, start to develop that map?
2: So I find the best way would be talking about what is your dreams in retirement. That's a good place to start. Both spouses are going to have dreams, goals that they want to do. I feel like if you start out with the numbers trying to kind of negotiate, that's not the best place to start. So kind of starting with, these are what we want to do. These are things we'd like to do in the next year. These are things we want to do in the next couple years. And these are kind of things that would be awesome if we had the opportunity, but I wouldn't need to have these done. Those would be some of the nice to have. So that's a great place to start. And then once you kind of have a map of, okay, how many things do you want to do over this year? Then it comes down to how do we budget for that and come up with the numbers. That's kind of a more fun trajectory than starting out with, okay, we can only do this, and not kind of having both of you share what you'd like your ideal retirement to be.
0: Yeah, and Dave, you know, I mean, this is the beauty. This is why you got in the business, to help people navigate these things and really build that retirement roadmap, if you will.
1: Yeah, that's right. So, you know what's satisfying is when you put a plan together and people come in for reviews and, you know, they're about ready to retire, or they're, you know, a lot of our people are retired taking income, and you see how things are, you know, working well.
0: Folks, this is what Dave and Jonathan do with retirees and pre-retirees across Eastern Washington and Northern Idaho. They help paint these pictures for people, but do it obviously in the real world, because you're a real person. You have a real savings account and retirement accounts and investments and those kind of things. And all the while, you've been edging towards this thing we call retirement in our society, but we never really showed you how to do it. It's kind of like what we do with kids in math in junior high and high school. We don't teach them personal finances. We teach them algebra and algebra 2 and college algebra, maybe calculus, but we don't teach personal finance. Maybe we ought to get back to that as well. But Dave and Jonathan really want to sit down with you and work out that retirement income plan that's going to take you not just for a couple of years, but through the rest of your life. And you need to sit down with them. And again, what do you want to do? Paint that picture with them. 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
0: 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We have reached the point of the show where everybody is ready for redneck jokes. And
1: yes.
0: All right. So before we get to the listener questions, it is time for Dave and redneck jokes.
1: All right. Here we are, ladies and gentlemen. The first one from our friend Jeff Foxworthy. So this is a way you can save some money, okay, in the summertime.
0: Okay, all right.
1: Yes, okay. So you might be a redneck if every pair of shorts you own used to be pants.
0: Hey, but they look so good, Dave.
1: Yeah. So anyway... And, yeah, you might even get somebody to be able to hem them for you. I don't know.
0: There you go.
1: Yeah.
0: Oh, you don't like the fray just hanging off there?
1: Yes, that's right.
0: Yeah. Okay.
1: Yeah. Okay. However, probably at one time that was in style, but, yeah.
0: Yeah, very
1: okay.
0: much so.
1: Here's another one. You might be a redneck if your belt buckle is bigger than your head.
0: I use it for a dinner plate, Dave. It's a belt buckle and a dinner plate.
1: Yeah. And this one, The last one, you might be a redneck if walking your dog always becomes chasing your dog.
0: Get more exercise that way.
1: You know, that reminds me, when I was a kid, I raised a pig, and I was in what we call FFA.
0: Yes, Future Farmers.
1: No, it wasn't FFA. It was the one before that. Anyway, so you take it down to the fair, and my pig did really good.
0: Like 4-H type thing?
1: Yeah, that's it. 4-H. Thank you. Yeah. That's it. And I got a blue ribbon because that's based on, you know, how good the, you know, looks.
0: Absolutely.
1: Well, the next day, they're on how, see, you go in there like with this little stick and you guide the pig around, you know, and it's based on how you can control the pig and stuff. So I didn't spend any time on it. So they put you kind of in the batting cage first.
0: Yeah.
1: And my pig goes in there. And he's just running laps, you know. And so then they kind of put you out there. And so all I could try to figure out is try to keep it in a corner, you know. So I didn't do so good in that one. But that's what I think of chasing, you know, chasing your dog.
0: Yeah, there you go.
1: For me, it was chasing a pig.
0: Chasing a pig.
1: Yeah.
0: All right.
1: All right.
0: Well, let's get to our listener questions. Dave, first, Sharon in Hayden, Idaho, says that she's single, in her late 60s, no children. And she says, you know, most retirement advice that's out there seems to be geared towards married couples. And I would agree. I'm as guilty as the next person for probably, I mean, because again, I'm married, so that's probably the line of thinking I get to. So, first of all, Sharon, that's my bad. I apologize because, again, yes, there are single people in the world. I have a younger brother who is single, never married, no kids, mm-hmm. nothing. And so he's navigated life for 50-whatever years, you know, as a single person. And so what Sharon is saying, her biggest fear is running out of money. You know, obviously, as a single person, there's nobody else to rely on, right? You're relying on yourself. And she's wondering, you know, if I need long-term care someday – you know, how do I plan for that? So she's asking, what kind of a plan do you help somebody put together that is like her, single, not married, no children, you know, and don't know about extended family or those kind of things, Dave? But we know we have a lot of people in our listening audience who are probably navigating the world just like Sharon.
1: Yeah. So here's the thing, and you're talking about nursing home, that sort of thing, right?
0: Yeah.
1: Here's what I start with people. Do you have your house paid off?
0: Okay.
1: And if you have your house paid off, there's – or let's say not even nursing home, but you need income or something.
0: Sure.
1: But your house paid off, what I call, that's your backstop. Whenever anything else fails or you run through it, you've got that. So if you have to go in a nursing home or something like that, you sell that because you obviously don't need it because you won't be living there. And you can use that asset. I don't know your whole situation, so it's hard to give you advice that, but yeah.
0: Yeah, but generally, I mean, again, Dave and Jonathan have helped many single folks here in eastern Washington and northern Idaho navigate retirement. So, again, Dave has written a book. It's called The Last Leg of Your Journey to Retirement, and in that chapter it says women retire too, but it also talks about, you know, again, when on a married side, you know, the woman tends to be the one that lives longer. And so they have to navigate retirement on their own. And so some people find themselves single in retirement. So, by the way, if you'd like Dave's book, all you need to do is call and request it. It's, again, called The Last Leg of Your Journey to Retirement, 800-700-8229. 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All right, Jonathan. Dennis in Airway Heights said he and his wife have a pretty good part of their nest egg in company stock. And he says he's worked for 30 years and always believed in the company that he's working for. But having so much of their future tied to just one stock is starting to make him a little nervous. How do you typically help people unwind, you know, a large concentrated stock position without taking a massive tax hit?
2: Yeah, so it can be tricky when just one or a few stocks kind of make up a very large portion or outsized portion of your overall portfolio. So historically, data suggests that holding concentrated stock positions can lead to higher volatility and vulnerability to steep drawdowns. So some of the numbers I have to back that up. Since 2014, individual stocks in the Russell 1000 index. So that would be 1,000 of the companies in the Russell 1000. Average volatility is measured 37% annually compared to just 15% for index. So again, when there's 1,000 different allocations or over 1,000 different companies, it might only drop 15%, where an individual stock on average is dropping 37%. And the average stock in the index has suffered a maximum decline of 50%, double the index 25% maximum drop. So that's why you want to be careful with concentrated stock positions. So a first step is assessing the level of risk you may face. So obviously, if you're working with an advisor, you want to make sure you're using the correct tools that are going to help identify potential vulnerabilities. And then concentrated equity and kind of look at more risk-sensitive management strategies. So when I say look at more risk-sensitive management, you've probably heard us say diversify, and when we're talking about that on the radio. So if you assess the risk and determine, okay, diversification is necessary, so there's a number of strategies to consider, either alone or in combination. So we might take a look at that and then potentially even factor what's the potential tax increase. So you want to factor that in as well. So there's a lot of different things you want to be careful of. The first one is obviously understand capital gains. And if your company has it in a non-qualified plan, which means they put it in an account where the gain is taxable, you want to make sure you understand that capital gain so you don't sell it all at one time, or the IRS will think you are a great citizen. So they'll tax you all on 1 year, and then you'll have a huge tax bill. So a lot of times we're spreading it out over time. And then a good thing is identifying how many shares do I want to sell? Do I want to sell those monthly? Do I want to do those quarterly? So if you're getting closer to retirement, you can kind of set up an auto selling portion, whether it's with the company or after you're done retiring. That's really good. And the last thing I'll just kind of mention is you want to watch out for wash sales. So what is a wash sale? It's when you're selling company stock at a loss, but you're also purchasing the stock within 30 days. So if you have it set up automatically to purchase new stock and you're selling it, you want to be careful that you're not selling at a loss and purchasing, because that can be a washout sale, which triggers special rules when it comes to the government and taxing. So you want to make sure you're aware of that so you don't have a nice little surprise later on. So that's important to factor in.
0: All right, Jonathan, we'll pose this question to you. It comes from Judith in Spokane. She says she's recently widowed and started to go through all the financial paperwork. She said her husband always took care, you know, of things like this. He was the lead on, you know, all the financial stuff with the household. And she feels kind of in the dark now. She has statements from multiple accounts, doesn't know where to start. So she's wondering, you know, what's the first step to organizing this and taking some control before she comes in and sits down with you and the team?
2: Yeah, so I've personally walked through this with some family members or other individuals when they're going through that time, and you go over to the house and they're kind of digging through their financials, and finding statements is going to be the very first step. If you can try to locate as many possible, that's going to be huge for you, for your family, in locating that. And then you're going to want someone who's going to be able to help you kind of log in. So if that's something where you're like, I don't know how to log in or go in and create these accounts, if you have a family member you trust that kind of can go in, help set up those account informations, getting access to the account, that's going to be a really big step. So when you come into our office, a lot of the times we do offer that for individuals. We're going to help them as much as possible. But if they've had someone help them kind of locate those accounts and come in ahead of time, that's going to be a huge help. So we've unfortunately seen where someone will call and they call 1-800 number and they'll say, hi, I'm calling, I'm trying to locate an account. And they'll say, oh, we need to talk to this individual. Well, that's the individual that passed. But sometimes they're not trained for these situations, so they just keep asking, no, we need to talk to them. And it's just very upsetting for the person calling in, because they're trying to take care of this. They have a lot going on. Their emotions are high. They've got a lot of things happening. The last thing they need is to work with someone across the country who's saying, I need to talk to your deceased spouse. So it can be pretty tough at times. So locate that. And then if you could log in, honestly, to most of the accounts, we can usually help at that point kind of get it moving in the right direction and get the paperwork filled out.
0: Well, thank you, Dave and Jonathan. Great questions from the listeners. I think, once again, they're very thought-provoking and hopefully help you. Dave, we'll let you take us home on another award-winning edition of Altmaier Financial Radio.
1: Yeah, so we started out the show kind of talking about the change in the Federal Reserve, what they call their beige book, and what they are looking at the economy doing this year and stuff. So here's the important thing. 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You need a plan, just not a junk drawer of investments. And what we'll do is we can look at saving you some taxes, and we'll be able to tell you, specifically how much we can save you with our strategic Roth integration plan. And that's important because people that work with us usually can save a lot of money there. So thanks for listening. 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And remember, retire with Altmaier. 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
3: 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Altmaier Financial Group is not permitted to offer, and no statement made during this show shall constitute tax or legal advice. 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
1: Hey, great to be with you, Bruce.
2: Yeah, excited to be in studio and talking about retirement.
0: Yeah, here we go. And Dave, let's talk. You know, this survey, the headline on it was Americans are feeling less confident about retirement. So what's driving this uncertainty right now?
1: Well, a few things. They're seeing living costs increase, and data supports that, even if you look at the what they call the core inflation. So core inflation is you take out food and energy, and it's still increasing inflation. So you've got that inflation going on. So you really can't depend on the same economic conditions your parents did. I watched something the other day. It was really interesting. In the 1950s, the average cost of a house was 2 years' income for a person. So I've said this before, but if you look long-term statistics, it was about 1968 where really we peaked as a nation when you looked at how much a person was making, bringing home, and the expenses. After that, you know, we had inflation and, you know, Nixon got us off the gold standard, and then they were trying to control inflation. And at times you have those things, but that was probably the peak. I mean, there if you look back, there were, or like I said, that people could buy a brand new car, you know, one income. So, but I mean, it is what it is. So that's why it's important than ever to have a real retirement plan, an income plan.
0: You know, and healthcare being a part of that component, Dave, and, you know, Medicare is an area where the numbers show a lack of confidence. People, they don't understand it. It's the alphabet soup. They get bombarded with advertisements. It's sometimes a little hard to understand. So what's your reaction to understanding, you know, Medicare and healthcare as it comes into retirement?
1: Yeah, that's a big expense. Jonathan, you remember we were with a client about 3 weeks ago, and his dad lives in Canada, you know, and how people talk about universal care and how great it is. And he was saying to get into the hospital is such a long wait up there, and people sitting in the halls and stuff. But, I mean, that's not the answer. So some people think that's the answer.
0: Sure, sure.
1: So, yeah, it is a major increase of expense for people.
0: Jonathan, I'll have you chime in on this. Social Security is a portion of our retirement. It's not the whole thing, but it, you know, a lot of times it makes up about a third of someone's retirement income. Now, Congress right now is doing not much about Social Security. In fact, there's a report that the automatic benefit cut of up to 24% by 2032 is potentially hanging in the balance. So how can people plan their future with some of, you know, a statistic like that hanging over them?
2: Well, Social Security is important, so we obviously, we're going to include that into your plan. A lot of times we'll do Social Security timing reports so we can kind of recommend what's the optimal time for both spouses. So individuals coming in, sometimes it makes sense to defer the larger one, start the lower one. There's some beneficiary reasons for that as well, but the reality is you're going to need other income. We've not had a single client come in and said, you know what, my Social Security's crushing it right now. I don't need any other income. I'm just going to let it all sit there and live off my Social Security. So how we can come up with a plan and having other income sources is we're going to stress test that income plan. So whether you have money in a 401k, 403b, maybe you have it in some traditional or Roth IRAs that you've saved up over time if you're a business owner, maybe you've quit jobs and moved some of your accounts. So we're going to stress test that plan. What we're going to do is see how much volatility, how much risk is in there, how much interest rate risk is going to be in there, and then market risk is the most common one when most people have a large portion in stocks and bonds. We want to see, okay, how's that going to perform during unexpected times if the market depletes, or maybe we have a rise in interest rate or decrease in interest rates, and so how's that going to affect your bonds? So what your income looks like if Social Security were reduced, we can factor that in. Again, most people don't want to have a 24% cut that I'm living on this now, and then I'm going to retire and do the things I want to do, and now I have a quarter less of the money that I want to do that with. So really what we're trying to create is independent, reliable income streams. So we have a number of different investments, different buckets that we can help create kind of independent income from. So some of those could be treasuries, some of those could be bonds, some of those could be principal protected investments. There's lots of different options where we're going to kind of put a plan in place. And first part is this a 3-year plan, a 5-year plan, a 10-year plan? So a lot of times we'll come up with a period of time, kind of pull from that source and leave some of your market money alone to do its thing, to get dividend income so that it's going to continue to grow. That way we don't have to panic and sell if there's a downturn in the market. We want to have that set aside. This amount here is just for long-term growth, inflation, and making sure we're covered.
0: A lot to think about there, folks. And if you're listening along with us today here on Altmaier Financial Radio, and you're worried about inflation, medical costs going up, Social Security cuts, potentially, then it's time to stop worrying and start planning. 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Today, we're talking about the declining confidence that Americans have about their retirement. Dave, more of this article and the data that shows roughly a third, so 33%, now expect to work part-time in retirement. Now, I don't know if they're doing that out of necessity or boredom, but is this the only solution if you're wanting to make sure that you have enough money?
1: I don't know if it's the only solution. You know, sometimes the saying is 70 is the new age 65.
0: Okay, yeah.
1: And sometimes, you know, people are healthier than, you know, maybe their parents were, you know, maybe they're same health at 70 as their parents were at 60 or 65. I mean, we've got people living longer. But I would say this is where you want to start. You want to maximize your savings. And you want to maximize your taxes. Now, I talk about our strategic Roth integration.
0: Right.
1: And when we started doing that a little over a year ago, the phone, if you will, is ringing off the hook. So many people have come in, and the difference in what they have, you know, later on in life is huge. I mean, it's kind of typical a person. I mean, I'm looking at one now. They've got about $1 million at age 90, and 90 is not ridiculous because there's a good chance one per spouse might live that long. But, you know, instead of having a million, they have 2 million, or a million and a half, they have 3 million. It is a big difference. And instead of pounding the pavement every day at work, you might not need to. And that's the kind of funny thing to me, is start with your plan and, you know, adjust it. Make sure that it's in place to deal with taxes, volatility, and managing that risk, but still getting a good rate of return. And then they don't necessarily have to work longer. However, at least if you have that information, then you really know and decide how long you want to work. But sometimes people will work part-time, or, you know, maybe they turn their Social Security on, or, you know, you see different things.
0: Sure.
2: And a lot of times it's a lifestyle thing, where if they want to maybe have more money in retirement, they could retire on the same amount, but maybe they just get a part-time job doing something they like. They might spend that on vacations or trips. So a lot of times it just kind of depends. Do you want to increase your lifestyle or maintain it? And then you can kind of make an informed decision on what you want to do.
0: But for somebody listening today, the million-dollar question is, how can you help them make sure that when they retire, they do so with confidence, that they feel good about the plan you've put together?
1: So what you want to do is, here's some things you can do. You can maximize contributions to tax-advantaged accounts. Mm-hmm. So in other words, if you're maybe saving after tax, maybe put more money into your 401k, you get a tax break on the initial portion, or even, you know, if a Roth 401k is available, or even while you're working, you can take an in-service distribution and then look at the strategic Roth integration.
0: That's at the age of 59 and a half or above, right?
1: Yes.
0: Yeah.
1: That's correct. So 59 and a half. And then those are some things that you can do. And then here's the other thing. Stay in good health. You know, be active, work out, because that protects your body in the sense of medical expenses. You know, if a person isn't healthy or strong, you know, that's when they fall over and break a hip or something like that, if you will. So you want to be healthy, because your health is an expense if you don't take care of it. I say you're going to pay for it eventually. Either, you know, pay for it by working out when you're younger, or you pay for it older because you didn't work out. So, and keep healthy. So, and it's so important to partner with an advisor, mm-hmm, and have a plan put together and work with somebody that does retirement income.
0: A whole different focus than what normally advisors are focused on. Grow. Folks at the
1: end, no doubt.
0: And
1: we see that. We'll see people come in and they have enough money, but they, you know, the advisor's saying, oh, grow it more, but it's just so they can charge more fees, and they don't have to. I mean, it's like, oh, just take a little portion of it. It's like, no, enjoy life. You've worked hard. You've saved, you know.
2: Mm-hmm. And I know the one Dave's referencing, I mean, they have millions of dollars where they're like, oh, don't withdraw anything. So we're not talking about someone who's destitute, needs income, and they're not. I mean, these are people where clearly they could increase their lifestyle or maintain it, but the plan is don't touch it for 10 years and go on all those vacations and trips in your late 70s and your late 80s. And we find doing this long enough that sometimes things don't go to plan, health changes. So it's good to spend some of the money, make some of the memories, do the things with your family and grandkids while you can and you're physically able to.
1: We had one that he's talking about, and, you know, he thought he was going to have to, he really didn't, I mean, he was like 66. He didn't want to go to work anymore, but they're saying, oh, you want to save more, you know, and this guy's comes in, sees us, and finds out he can retire. So guess what happened 3 months later? He retired. Yeah.
0: Funny how that works. Folks, at the end of the day, a lack of confidence can mean a lack of planning. And planning is exactly what Dave and the Altmaier Financial Team do. 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
0: 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Dave, let's talk about this, how maybe getting poor advice is worse than maybe going it alone and winging it a little bit. But, you know, obviously the benefits of working with you and your team, what are they?
1: Well, the benefits are a lot of things. One is, and this is, I'm speaking generally here. The benefits of working with us is, well, I'll tell you one thing. We have a wonderful staff. And people, when they come in, I mean, they give them great reviews. But one of the things is you're going to be able to have a plan that controls volatility so you don't run out of money. That's the goal, and that's the way we set it up to run. So you're not going to run out of money. If you've got money in a qualified plan like an IRA, 401k, almost every time, I can't say every time, but even though it's probably true, but I can't say it on the radio, we can save you a lot of money in taxes. That is the one thing that I have observed. It doesn't matter what your net worth is. Doesn't matter if it's $500,000 or $5 million. People come in, they do not address that tax issue that they're going to have to pay the piper, if you will, down the road. I cannot emphasize that enough. I am just surprised how many advisors, and I can kind of understand why they don't, because nobody likes to pay taxes when they convert, but you gotta, and they don't have any way of showing numbers like this is how much you're going to save. That's, I mean, that's where we were. We didn't have a software system that can actually put a number in front of you. So it's just, you know, a philosophy and, oh, that makes sense. But, you know, when you actually see the number, but, you know, we invest a lot in our staff and we invest a lot in software and tools like that.
0: No, and it takes a lot, you know, again, to give people the information.
1: Yeah, the other thing is when we're talking about doing Roth conversions and stuff, that's a whole additional staff position. We have one person that does that. So when you start doing those or you start taking RMDs, required minimum distributions, or we need to change indexes on things or whatever, that just adds more and more service work and your expense goes up. But we choose to do that because it's important to talk to and meet with people, you know, face to face. We believe in meeting face to face. And so, you know, rather than ignore it or, you know, outsource it to India or something, and that's not a joke, you know, it's important to do that.
0: Jonathan, let's talk about somebody says, well, I'm working with an advisor, but I don't know if they do all the stuff that you guys are talking about. So how can people tell if their advisor is not the right one for them at that point in their life?
2: Well, the first thing is we build an income plan. So if you don't leave that office going, here's an income plan of every year of me in retirement, how much I'm going to withdraw. Also, how much is my Social Security going to factor in? Did I factor in my pension? So we build a full snapshot of your income plan. Now, previously over the years, we as well were doing the Monte Carlo analysis, but we would find that was really helpful, but it wasn't something the clients could take with them. So when we're doing it and showing a lot of things on the computer and calculating different things, it was helpful for a number of clients, but we really want to have an income piece where they can take it, they can review it, they can look at it later, say 8 months from now. Okay, what was that we're talking about? So that's the biggest thing.
1: So what I've done, what we've done is we add things over the years, mm-hmm. right? We did the strategic Roth integration. That was 2 years ago. This year, we brought along a CPA, so we're a one-stop shop, Aaron Williams. So that has really caught fire. People love the thought of, you know, I can go in and have all my financial planning done and that sort of thing, and also have the CPA office there. So he's independent of us, but it's a one-stop shop. It's like, okay, I know what you've got and that sort of thing. Mm-hmm. And so they're looking for other ways in addition to save in taxes. But that's a really great feeling that we're a one-stop shop.
2: And when you're doing the Roth conversions, you want to have it be as accurate as possible because we do have clients come in and give an estimate of, I believe my income is going to be in this area or that bracket. However, maybe they sell an extra property. Maybe they get some extra bonuses. A few things change. The brackets move. There's always something in every year that changes with everyone's financial picture. So having someone saying, hey, if you do it up to this dollar amount, that's the percentage if it goes a dollar over. So it's really important that you're looking at the current taxes as well as the long term when you're doing those conversions, not just going off assumptions. So the more accurate you can have it, the better it's going to be for you and your tax bracket long term.
0: Folks, the number to reach out to Dave, Jonathan, and the Altmaier Financial Team and start the conversation, 800-700-8229. 800-700-8229. The next 10 callers get the four steps to a worry-free retirement analysis. Again, the phone number, 800-700-8229. Dave, are there some warning signs if somebody's working with an advisor of sorts and they're not getting some of the advice that you and Jonathan are talking about, that it would be time for them to find a new advisor?
1: So, okay, warning signs. Does your advisor focus only on investing? If so, they might be most effective at helping you grow your money, but they might not be too knowledgeable about how to turn your retirement savings into income.
0: Well, that's what you would call an investment advisor, right? That's somebody that's focused on growth only, and they're focused on the entire pot of money. They don't see it as separate pots of money.
1: Yeah, and I'll give you an example. A lot of times they'll do, oh, let's do the 4%. So we're going to withdraw 4%. What we found out is, okay, a lot of times you're going to take your 4% out, but we can, with a good plan, use half of that amount for income. So let's say, oh, okay, we got to use up $1 million to get your $40,000 out. Well, with our plan, you might just use $500,000 as an example to get that $40,000. That means you just freed up $500,000 that can work and grow for you and keep up with what we started the program out with, inflation. So that's good. The other thing is, do they look at taxes in your 401k and IRA? Pretty much everybody's got a 401k or an IRA. So how can we be effective with that? The other thing is Social Security. And for us, we have a Social Security timing report. So all of that's important. And later on, estate planning. So, you know, you have an attorney that can do wills and do some estate planning. But that's generally what we find a lot is people will have a 401k and they'll come in and they'll say, hey, my 401k provider guy, he said I'm okay. I just take out 4%. Well, that's great until you have a correction. And here's the other thing. Sometimes there's this mentality is, okay, well, last time there was a correction, you get two answers. One, I bounced back okay. Mm-hmm. Well, that was because they were adding a ton to their 401k, okay, contributing. When you're retiring, you're not going to keep contributing. It's going the other way. You're pulling it out. And then, you know, other people, man, it from 2008, it took me, you know, 6 years to recover.

0: contributing, it's going the other way. You're pulling it out. And then, you know, other people, man, it from 2008, it took me, you know, 6 years to recover. From 2000 to 2010, basically, from point to point, the S&P was flat. Now imagine taking income out of that, how much you're going to have left after 10 years. The stock market isn't going to just grow and grow and grow forever. Sometimes we're going to have a deep recession. And, you know, we're probably – we run our numbers conservative for people, because what happens if they get into a 10-year recession and then, you know, what are you going to say to people? Well, we didn't see it coming, and we based it on, you know, these last 10 years that were just, you know, wonderful.
1: Jonathan, is there a specific issue that you and Dave have found over the years that – is often overlooked by a typical broker or accumulation advisor?
2: Dave mentioned it earlier, but taxes. I mean, when people come in and they're high net worth and we just go over and explain the tax savings, that's one of the areas that they just have not factored. And I think the biggest part of the tax, if we're asking, is it's not their current tax situation. It's what if you go from a joint tax bracket to a single tax bracket? Mm. We see this again and again when people, unfortunately, their spouses pass away. Maybe they have a very large pension and they've got a large Social Security on the main breadwinner. Sometimes that might be the man or the wife, but they have a lot of income sources. Well, those are going to continue. A lot of times they'll have the pension benefit where it passes on to the spouse. So they're going to keep getting consistent large amounts of income. And now they're paying a significant more because they're in that single tax bracket, where if they had converted maybe, you know, 5 to 15% of their 401k money into that Roth IRA, they could start pulling that out tax-free without moving them up to that next tax bracket. So that's kind of an insurance or protection of, hey, we want to have some set aside if something happens, just so we're not in this super high tax bracket. Because we know no matter what that dollar amount is, if it's in one spouse or both spouse, if you're age 73, the government comes collecting. They want their required minimum distributions. They're going to take the same percentage out for a 73-year-old man as a 73-year-old female. And they're really going to take a portion out, and that's going to keep going up and up every year, because every year you get older, the calculation changes, so it becomes a higher percent.
1: We need.
0: And our goal every time when we do our strategic Roth integration is that by age 73, you're converted over to a Roth, so that money going forward is tax-free. So somebody's not forcing you to tell you how much you're going to take out. You get to take out how much you want tax-free at that point in time. I mean, just think about it. Wouldn't that be great if you had income that you didn't have to pay taxes on? So,
2: and like Dave's saying, I would say 9 out of 10, probably even higher, people come in, we want to get it converted by 73 so they can make sure they're spending it themselves. Now, we do have those one-off cases where somebody, their whole goal is they want to pass as much tax-free income to their kids. We might do conversions later just to keep their taxes lower. But the reality is, and we encourage people, spend the money, but there are people that want to pass it on to their beneficiaries, and we help them with that as well.
1: Folks, there's a lot to think of here. Dave and Jonathan have given you a few ideas of what differentiates them from just a traditional advisor. If you want to have a face-to-face meeting, just pick up the phone and call. The next 10 callers get the 4 steps to a worry-free retirement analysis. 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
0: Well, over the years, even seemingly small fees and expenses add up. And over time, they eat away at a significant portion of your retirement savings. Imagine losing money simply because of hidden costs that add up over time. This is what we're going to unpack during this portion of Altmaier Financial Radio. 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Altmaier Financial, serving you across eastern Washington and northern Idaho since 1981. They have locations in Spokane, in the top floor of the Davenport Tower, downtown, where they do have free valet parking. Also in Coeur d'Alene, near the Coeur d'Alene Resort. So, Jonathan, let's talk about how you and Dave and the team at Altmaier Financial help people get a handle on the fees that they're already paying but don't really know about it for advice from their so-called advisor.
2: So if you're working with an advisor, it should be very clear what that fee is. And we found if you're a good advisor, you should be able to outline that pretty quickly and clearly. So a lot of times that isn't disclosed on the statement. However, if you have a client agreement or an investment agreement, it should be outlined pretty easily about what that fee structure is. So if you're not getting a clear answer, or there's, you know, that kind of squirming or hesitation or changing the subject, that probably might be a good consideration of, I don't know if this person's the right advisor for me. You know, you're likely to pay too much if you're told it doesn't matter. It's all about the return. So it does matter. We do factor that into the planning. So we do run our numbers net of a fee. So we do factor it in. We don't want to just state that, hey, you know, as long as it's making the returns, don't worry about the fee. That's not something that you want to hear when you're talking with an advisor.
0: But that's not how you guys do business. I remember after my first job, going to my second job, and I rolled money out of a 401k into an IRA account. I wanted to be in control of it rather than just leaving it behind. And I remember I was working with this guy, and he got out this, I don't know, maybe you guys have them, this round wheel, and it was basically showing me what fees were. And he's like, it's, you know, something in here. I'm like, I didn't even know what he was talking about. I mean, it was so if you have to, you know, really fight for it, then, you know, it might not be the right advisor for you. That's why you guys try and address the fee situation right up front, correct?
2: Yeah. So we're going to let the clients know when they come in. We've prepared an analysis. Mm-hmm. We've put something together. Now, I do have people come in and they'll ask me the fee. The second they walk in the door, it's like, hey, let me go through review. Build a plan. I'll make sure that we kind of have a good grasp of your plan. And when we go through and show you multiple scenarios, we'll have a fee disclosed for every single one. So it'll be very clear, obvious what that fee is going to pay. And we have a wrap fee. So the wrap fee means that there's no additional transaction costs, selling costs, commission costs when we're talking about funds in the market.
0: Mm-hmm.
2: That's how we have our setup. They sign the agreement up at the top. It's very clear, easy to understand. So again, that's when it comes to money that's invested in the market. It's going to be transparent and very clear. And if you come in and ask me in 6 months or a year from now, it'll be right there documented what it was. So it doesn't change overnight.
0: We'll highlight it and circle it at the top of the page. Now, Jonathan, you know, every investment comes with some sense of risk, right? And that can make people feel a little uneasy. How can you help people be sure that the advisor that they're working with, and obviously for you and Dave and the team, that the advice that they're going to get matches the comfort level or their risk level? I know I've taken that Riskalyze test before, and I came back at like a 95. I mean, it was all in. Let's go. I understand at some point in time, where I am in life, I'm not retiring, but I'm going to have to start back in that 95 level down a little bit. So how do you help people understand their risk, but then where they probably need to be for their portion in life?
2: Yeah. So the biggest thing I'd say is you don't want to use buzzwords. So if you're going through and asking a questionnaire really quick saying, are you aggressive, moderate, conservative? I would say the retirees that come in, 90% don't say aggressive and 90% don't say conservative. Most of them just say, I'm moderate, so I'm lower moderate. I want some growth. I've got a long time. Well, what does that mean? If you have 9 people come in out of 10 and they say, I'm moderate, they have all different numbers, I guarantee you. So really, it's boiling down, like you said, for instance, on a riskalyzed test. You're going through asking multiple questions, multiple scenarios, triggering down to, okay, in this scenario, how much would you be comfortable losing? So it's getting to an actual number that you would feel comfortable with rather than just a buzzword, because your number is going to mean more to you. So that's kind of where we first start. We dive in and then we go through and we run multiple scenarios on that stress test. So, hey, for instance, 2022, that was a year where the market lost and bonds lost. Mm. So traditionally, when you run through, they're inverse. So when one does bad, the other one does good. Or when one's positive, the other one's negative. But in that case, both were negative. So you want to make sure in different scenarios how your portfolio would likely perform. Obviously, people know about the 07 through 09 crash. So that's another time. Another recent one would be during COVID. Obviously, there was a month period of time where the market took a significant drop. So we run it through multiple different periods of time to see how it likely perform. So then you kind of have an idea of, okay, this is realistic. I want to make sure that I am aware of what could happen, because a lot of individuals out there have target date funds. I know we talk about them all the time, but it is just unreal how many people come in and have a target date 401k fund. It's kind of like you're giving the company 401k person a rubber stamp saying, hey, look, this is about the time you're going to retire. Boom, it's going to adjust so you don't have to go in and ever change it. It's supposed to be clear. A lot of people think it's got a lot lower risk in it, saying, hey, if it's a 2030 fund, it's probably really conservative when it hits 2030. And that's not the case. Most of the time, when we look at a 2025, a 2030, 2035, they do have a significantly higher amount in a stock equity portfolio than a bond portfolio. So it's important that you're taking that into consideration with all the level of risk.
0: Reach out to Dave.
3: Target date fund sometimes works like this. Let's say you have an 8-cylinder car and you go in the mechanic and say, hey, you know, I don't want this thing to go over 80 miles an hour. So they go in and they pull a couple spark plugs. So then they say, no, it won't go over 80. But your problem is when you want to pass somebody or getting up to 60, it's just kind of chugging along. So you just lost some of that response and effectiveness. So,
2: and Bruce, I did have an update. You might be a regnick if you use a spark plug illustration as a financial investment scenario.
0: The drummer
3: there we go.
0: Back
3: oh, Bruce is back in business. Yeah. He brought his drums, ladies and gentlemen.
0: Yes, the drummer finally unretired.
3: Yeah.
0: And by the way, folks, I do want to implore you to reach out to Dave Jonathan and the team. The phone number is 800-700-8229. In fact, Dave has written a book, and he'd love to give it to you. In fact, it just is updated. And it's called The Last Leg of Your Journey to Retirement. 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This is Altmaier Financial Radio with Dave and Jonathan Altmaier and Bruce Steinbrock. Let's talk if someone is worried about their current advisor or somebody that they consider their advisor. Maybe it's just a CPA that they have working with them on their money and their taxes, right? But that's all they really, I mean, they bounce some things off of them and they consider that advice. And they're listening to you guys today, and they're like, well, maybe that's not the best fit. What would you say to that person today listening, saying, I don't know if I have the right advisor?
3: Well, I would say get a second opinion. Now, we have people that will come in, their advisor is retiring.
0: Mm-hmm.
3: And a lot of people moved up here, you know, from other states, and they want a local person to work with face-to-face. And those are situations, you know, worth exploring. But I would say get a second opinion, because then you can kind of go, Because a lot of people will say, oh, my guy doesn't do this for us, or he doesn't, you know. So, you know, it's just, you choose, like, most people are into growth, you know, grow, grow, grow. And you need to grow that money to get to 60, right? And they do a good job of it. And a lot of 401ks do a good job. But then the reality is, you know, you go through a life shift and, you know, you're going to grab another gear or something like that. You need to have things adjusted to that stage in life.
0: Yeah, and when you're pulling spark plugs and causing yourself problems, you might want to get someone that knows what they're doing. And so let's talk to those do-it-yourselfers in the audience.
3: Yeah, you know, here's the thing. I see so many people penalize themselves.
0: Mm-hmm.
3: Again, you go back to that 4%. So then they go, well, if I take 4%, that's this much. But, you know, if the market crashes, then I don't have the money to rebound, so I'm going to take less out. And the time when you want the money, I mean, I tell people if they've got it, I will tell them to spend it, you know, because you've got that period 60, 65 to 75, tops 80, where you're active and you want to go and do some things and that sort of thing. I want people to enjoy the things that they worked hard for. And a lot of times, you know, they'll come in and, like we were talking earlier, oh, you just want that thing to grow and don't touch it, you know. No, I want people to have a good retirement that they have dreamed about.
0: Yeah, absolutely. And so, folks, if this sounds like to you, I mean, maybe you are on your own and been doing it and you're enjoying that. Well, you can still enjoy investing some of that cash, but I mean, you want everything at risk when it comes to retirement. And if you're married, look yourself in the mirror. Have you actually bounced this off your spouse to say, oh yeah, I'm just going to do it myself and we're just going to kind of wing it. And then look at the reaction on their face, because winging it is not a plan, folks. Dave Jonathan and the team would love to sit down with you and go over all the scenarios, even if you are a do-it-yourselfer. Bring the plan in. Let them look at it, analyze it, put it through the stress test. 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
0: Thanks for joining us on Altmaier Financial Radio with Dave and Jonathan Altmaier. I'm Bruce Steinbrock. We've reached the portion of the program where we make you, our listeners, the stars of the show. It's our mailbag segment. But first, we have to bring you the always anticipated redneck jokes.
3: All right.
0: And our drummer is back in play.
3: Oh, I would say he's loud today. I shouldn't have said that he had a nap last week. He's back with a vengeance. All right. So here's our redneck jokes from our friend Jeff Foxworthy, who always says there's a little bit of redneck in all of us. And I tell redneck jokes because I are one. So just to have some fun. Okay. You might be a redneck if you've called in to talk radio while on the toilet.
0: Only when you hear the flush, right?
3: Yes.
0: Oh,
3: uh-huh.
0: My gosh, yeah.
3: You know, it reminds me years ago, remember people call in to Rush?
0: Then
3: they'd get this reverberation in the back, and he'd say, turn your radio down, you know, because they wanted to hear themselves on the radio.
0: Yeah, but they're on like a 6-second delay.
3: Anyway, okay. The next one is, you might be a redneck if you'll answer to more than one nickname.
0: Okay. Hey, you.
3: I had a friend. He went by Jim, JB, James. Pretty much answered to...
0: Well, that sounded like that beer commercial. You can call me Ray, and you can call me Jay, and you can call me Ray J. Jr., but don't have to call me Johnson.
3: And my answer is always, yes, dear. All right. And the last one, you might be a redneck if formal attire consists of turning your cap around.
0: Wearing it backward is not fashionable, but wearing it forward is. Okay.
3: Yes.
0: There we go. At the end of the day, folks, again, there's a little bit of redneck in all of us. Let's get to the mailbag. Dave Gary in Post Falls writes that his company is offering an early retirement package, and it seems pretty generous, but, you know, it means taking and being retired 5 years sooner than he had planned. Now, he says he's tempted by this offer, but he's also a little nervous that trying to make the numbers work for the long haul. So he's wondering about evaluating this kind of golden ticket opportunity, or might it be a financial trap if he makes the wrong decision?
3: Well, that's where you have to go to a person that, you know, does income plans and find out if you've got enough. And the other thing is, you know, a lot of things to consider. Sometimes people go, you know, I went and ran the plan. I can retire now, but I don't really want to. We've got people that will go work part-time someplace else. So, you know, that's an option. But that's where I would start with. You got to have a income plan. And also, can you get a job somewhere else if you're not ready to retire?
0: Right, right. Now, but, if somebody did this, I mean, let's say a company in the area offers a lump sum buyout. I've said this on the show before. My dad had it with the post office. Those who had 30 years of service and were 55 or older could do a lump sum buyout. If they bring, you know, just the information of the company buyout, whatever it might be, can they come in and just sit down with you and talk through that?
3: Yeah. And just say, hey, this is what I got. Can I retire now? And if not, when can I? Or another way to run it, Jonathan will run it, and it's got all the numbers in there and sources of income. Okay, what if I work part-time?
0: Sure.
3: But sometimes, you know, people will kind of have an expertise too. And so, you know, they can go someplace else or.
0: That's what my dad did. He went to a grocery store and worked about, I don't know, 4 days a week sacking groceries. And just he loved kind of the customer service end.
3: Yeah,
0: of it all.
3: Absolutely.
0: So, yeah.
3: Yeah.
0: All right. Very good. Dave, thanks for the, or excuse me, Gary, thanks for the question. Dave, thanks for the answer. Jonathan, Darlene in Spokane Valley writes that she and her husband sold their business for a pretty good amount of money, and it's the first time they've ever had this level of wealth. And honestly, they're feeling a little overwhelmed right now, but they want to be smart with the resource that they've been given by selling the business. So they're wondering what's the very first thing that a new millionaire couple should consider doing with this money.
2: Well, we had a scenario very similar to this recently where someone had a local business in town here that they had for a number of years, and they sold their business and received a very large sum of money. they still own the building. They'll receive rental income from the building, but they have this large investment amount. So what we did, and I know it was a little overwhelming, and they were kind of like, I'm looking at the bank account, and there's this large number that I know it's there, but it's just feels very unique, very weird is what they said. So some immediate actions, this could be in the first 90 days or first 3 months, is just pause and plan. So don't make major sudden purchases immediately. And then secure the funds. Placing money in a high-yield savings account is a good option because then it's liquid. You might have 6 withdrawals that you can take it out, so you have access to it. So that'd be a good place to put it here. And there's some good local credit unions that have pretty high yield savings in town here. And then hire professionals. So you want to have a CPA evaluate the tax impacts, especially if you're receiving the amount prior to receiving it. You probably want to meet with the CPA and understand, okay, what's the best way that I can get paid and how's this going to affect my taxes now and the next 5 years? So making sure that you're considering that, and then seeking guidance from a licensed registered investment professional. So just investment professionals, they can help with the financial piece, understanding the different types of investments that are available, depending on where the funds are coming from, whether it's coming from a pension plan or maybe it's cash from the sale of a business. So those things to consider, and then prioritizing debt. So obviously, if you have a huge amount of credit card debt and they're charging you 25%, I can't tell individuals coming into our office that we can guarantee a 25% rate of return. But if you're paying off a 25% interest credit card, that's a good financial decision. So sometimes prioritizing debt and paying that down is going to be your best friend in retirement. And then maybe in the next 3+ months, I'm not going to get too deep because you're asking what to do initially, is kind of focusing on tax optimization, maybe reviewing estate plans. So we have people we could refer you to that they specialize in estate planning, wills, beneficiaries, and then evaluating different tax thresholds like we mentioned earlier. So maybe building an income plan but not going to the next tax bracket and making sure you feel comfortable with the investment. If you're wanting tons of growth, great. If you're wanting just income and preservation, making sure you understand your options.
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5: 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Altmaier Financial Group is not permitted to offer, and no statement made during this show shall constitute tax or legal advice. 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The information and opinions contained herein provided by third parties have been obtained from sources believed to be reliable, but accuracy and completeness cannot be guaranteed by Altmaier Financial.
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0: 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All right, Dave, you know, for years, tech has been, I think, thought of as a guaranteed winner. Now, that's coming after the 2002 tech wreck. But since then, it's obviously raced forward.
3: Where the NASDAQ went from 5,000 to 2,000.
0: Yeah,
3: it was 1,500.
0: That was a brutal time.
3: I still remember listening. I was in an airport, and it was just coming down. They said, well, 2,000 is the key here, and then it went below it, you know. It's like if somebody's, I got to do that, you know.
0: Oh, my gosh. You know, the so-called Magnificent Seven, Alphabet, Amazon, Apple, Meta, Microsoft, NVIDIA, and Tesla – well, they have lost an average of 11% thus far this year. Let's talk about what's going on.
3: Yeah, so the market's questioning the massive spending on AI infrastructure, and investors are concerned that AI might replace existing software companies rather than enhance them. And that's a real thing. It's about repricing the risk. So investors see the tech sector as risky as opposed to stable, what you were kind of talking about earlier. So this sector hasn't seen this in a long time. So relying on past performance in the technology sector has become a dangerous strategy for retirees.
0: Thus, we always have a disclaimer. Past performance is not indicative of future results.
3: Yeah. And you know what? It might keep going up, but this is just what a lot of people are concerned about, and, you know, analysts are saying this too.
0: Well, then we have our director of wealth here. You know, Jonathan, many people don't even realize how much tech is in their portfolio. In fact, data shows that in some of the largest actively managed mutual funds used inside of 401k plans, technology and communications make up 38%, more than a third of that portfolio. What happens if a retiree and this sector is a part of it, and it stays down?
2: So depending on how you're invested and if it's left unaddressed, so obviously you'd want to address 38% of it. What we're talking about is if there's a prolonged slump in technology, that could permanently wipe out your ability to generate reliable income. So when massive tech companies pull back, which we've seen it happen over the years, it can create kind of this gravitational drag that's going to pull down the entire S&P 500. So a lot of times you'll see some of these techs drop off, and that will have a negative effect on the S&P 500. So for far too many retirees, they're passive investors who simply do not realize the hidden dangers in their asset mix. So they want to make sure that you understand what's invested in the portfolios, how much risk you have. So that's why we obviously do a stress test for individuals coming in, making sure whatever they have, whether that's a 401k, 403b, maybe that's a 401k, 457, You got a 403B if it's a nonprofit, or maybe your IRA's brokerage accounts. So we want to take a look at everything and see, okay, your overall portfolio, how much tech, how much growth investments are in your portfolio.
0: Yeah, a lot to think of. 800-700-8229. And Dave, let's talk about how important it is to change our mindset, especially now with some of this volatility going on.
3: Yeah, so sometimes when you've seen things go, it's easy to shift and put everything in there and put the, you know, pedal to the metal. But no more growth at all costs. That's what we call a growth at all costs. So the old rules are simply riding the tech wave maybe behind us. So the key is to have true diversification. Here's the thing. Sometimes you're already going to have exposure to certain things. You know, the thing now is, oh, I want to get into, you know, SpaceX IPO. Well, the interesting thing now, they changed the rules that now big funds can get in, you know, like 15 days after an IPO. So there's certain things that you're going to already be exposed to it, like a, you know, NASDAQ 100 or even some of the stuff like Tesla's into, that they're in the S&P 500. But waiting for the market to magically recover is, that's not where you want to be if there's a crash. So you want to, you need to have true diversification.
0: Yeah. That's why Dave and Jonathan focus on it a lot for you folks. 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They're located in the top floor of the Davenport Tower downtown Spokane, where they do have free valet parking, also in Coeur d'Alene near the Coeur d'Alene Resort. If you're just joining us, we're talking about how the AI boom is bringing sweeping changes to the tech sector and how the shift in the market could permanently impact your retirement savings. Now, I want your reaction, and really, I think both of you, I'll start with you, Dave. William Bingham is the guy that created the 4% rule back in the 90s. By the way, it's 30 years ago. So think about that. And he shared recently and adjusted his own allocation, reducing equity exposure and shifting away from certain sectors, including technology. What should we make of William Bingham doing this?
3: Well, that should kind of tell you that. Here's the thing. Things change. And so maybe what the traditional 4%, a lot of times it's just kind of been set and locked and left there. Right. So I would say that there's one person that's concerned about tech. And a lot of times with the 4% rule now, keep this in mind, this is to take income out.
0: Right.
3: So now this is not just growth. It's, okay, I'm getting to the point where I want to take income out. So by what he's doing would tell me he thinks at some point in time, tech's going to have a big correction. And if you're taking a 4% out, that's going to reduce your income.
0: Yeah.
3: So, you know, that's how I would take that. So
0: what about you, Jonathan? We've talked about
3: too much volatility.
0: I mean, we've talked about this 4% rule for a long time on the show.
2: So we run everybody's objective for income goal. So some individuals are going to want a really, really high income goal and they want to pull more out of their 401k than others. We have individuals, one I was working with this morning, he has a pension. Mm-hmm. He's got Social Security. They both have two hefty Social Security. So the withdrawal from the taxable qualified plans, 401k, is just not an objective of his because he doesn't want to pay a ton in taxes. So a lot of it's going to depend on your current income tax, how much that's going to be, what the withdrawal rates are. There's going to be some other factors of what your other income sources are. So we have individuals, sometimes they'll want to take a 4% withdrawal, but they have millions of dollars. So it's not going to be too much of a problem for them. We have other individuals with $500,000 to $800,000. They have one small Social Security. They don't have any other dependable pension income. So we're maybe going to be a little more conservative in that projection, go below that 4% threshold. So a lot of it depends on your risk tolerance and what income objective and income sources you have.
0: Yeah. And Dave, speaking of risk, you know, we talk about it on the show quite often, that sequence of return risk, and that can come into play when trends like this are going on. Explain again the sequence of returns and why, if you're heavily involved in tech and it drops drastically, how it could really cost you twice.
3: Yeah. So here's the thing with sequence of returns. I'm trying to put it in the simplest terms.
0: Sure.
3: When does a correction happen? So if you're in here and you're in the market and it's, you know, growing, and you don't have a correction for 12 years, well, guess what? That account value has grown pretty high. Now, when we're talking about sequence of returns, we're talking about taking income out, okay? So now if we have one in 3 years or 1 or 2 years, that can really do some damage to your future income. So let's say the market drops in half and you're taking out 4 or 5% of your portfolio. Oh, well, guess how much you get to take out next year compared to this year. And sometimes if you're ahead of it, okay, let's say you got your job and you're pumping money in there and, you know, if I retire at this age, that's okay, but I really like it, my job, and I don't really care if there's a crash and, you know, I keep working another 4 years to get it back to where it was. Okay, well, that's not too many people I know, but if that's, you know, your philosophy, okay. But I would say, why do that when you don't have to?
0: Yeah, no kidding.
3: Know, why do you want to keep working, and what guarantees that you're going to be, you know, healthy and mentally, you know, with it in 2 years? So, but that's what happens is if, imagine this, retiring, and then a year after that, you have a correction in the market. Okay, what's that going to do to your portfolio?
0: But that's why working with a financial professional like you and Jonathan and the team at Altmaier Financial is so key. You can explain all this and make sure that people have their bases covered.
3: Yeah, and you know, there's different with actually working with somebody than somebody just that you don't, okay?
0: Sure.
3: And then they go, no offense, but you listen to a person on the radio and you don't work with that person, they can say anything. And so you go and do it, and let's say you lose half your money. I mean, there's no accountability there. I mean, that person doesn't know you, you know, from the turnips in the hole. So that's why it's important to have a person that deals with income that's, you know, you're going to go and do it, you know, annual income.
0: Right. Yeah. And folks, this is based on a retirement income plan. Yes, when you're in your 30s and 40s, you want that money to grow. Early 50s, same thing. 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
0: Most people think of April 15th as tax day. 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But strategic retirement planning means thinking about taxes all year round. One of the most powerful tools in your retirement tax planning toolkit is something called a Roth conversion, essentially moving money from a traditional IRA or 401k into a Roth IRA. And we're going to really delve into this during this segment of Altmaier Financial Radio with Dave and Jonathan Altmaier and Bruce Steinbrock. Reach out to Dave, Jonathan, and the team. 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Let's start with the basics, guys. What exactly happens when someone decides to pull the trigger and convert from a traditional retirement account to a Roth, and why are so many retirees really thinking about this strategy more and more these days?
3: So that's a good point. We had someone, the radio listener, that came in, and I want to point this out. The reason I say that is because sometimes people don't, you know all their options with Roths. They just think that all I can do is put $7,000 a year into my Roth.
0: Mm-hmm.
3: So I'm getting close to retirement. Let's say I'm 60. Oh, I want more Roth. I got to, you know, put that $7,000 away. But that's not the only case. So we have what's called a back-end Roth. And what a back-end Roth is what you're talking about, is you can move a traditional IRA or a 401k over into a Roth IRA. You also can do that with a 401k while you're still working. So if you're 59 and a half, you know, this would make a lot more sense if I could get this converted over to a Roth, especially start working on it before I have to take out required minimum distributions at 73. Because wouldn't it be nice if you could get to the place where, okay, when they say, oh, you're 74, let's say, you have to take out that money and we're going to tax it. Wouldn't that be nice that you wouldn't have to take it out and you could take out the amount that you want to take out and it's tax-free? So the options are, you know, you pay the income tax on the converted amount, or, you know, it creates a taxable event. The amount that you convert over, you have to claim that as tax at the time. Now, we have our strategic Roth integration program that we use because it's going to tell us several things. One, it would recommend how much to do each and every year.
0: Mm-hmm.
3: Because that can vary. So I'll give you an example here. I'm looking at our strategic Roth integration. Yes, this person's got about, I'd say for a little over $500,000.
0: Okay.
3: And they got those in their IRA, some on their spouse and some on them in this case. when we run this out and we say, okay, if one of – this is just the program – lives to age 90, because if the first one passes away, it's going to get moved over to the surviving spouse. If one lives to age 90, okay, in this situation, the net to the heirs is going to be $389,391. Where with the strategic Roth integration plan, it's going to be $1,009,525. So $620,134 more. So that's almost double from what they started with. That is huge. So now that's going to go tax-free to, in this case, their kids, but they can spend it all too. If they wanted to, at age 90, 89, say, hey, I want to pull $1 million out, they could pull $1 million out and not pay tax on that. So it's a big, big difference. And then how we run it is you got to pay the tax while you go along. I'm not going to get in the details here, but this is showing paying. That's considering paying the taxes, and the taxes are coming out of their funds. So it does make a big difference. Now, we recently did this on a person with a larger amount, and here at age 90, if they kept their IRA, paid their RMDs, they walk away, or their kids walk away, with $2,400,000, where with the strategic Roth, they have $6.3 million. That's all $3.9 million more. So if your persons don't have you on a program, and it's not like, oh, well, my CPA says I should convert some year or whatever, you need to get your numbers run, have us run your numbers and see how that could affect your retirement, because we're talking a big, big difference, and we're not, you know, changing your rates of return or anything like that. It's just on the Roth itself.
0: Mm. Yeah, that's a that was a massive difference.
3: Yes.
0: Again, reach out to Dave Jonathan, the team, 800-700-8229. Jonathan, I'll bring you in on this. Can you talk about the Roth conversion and how you and Dave and the team at Altmaier Financial help people navigate the tax challenges? Because, you know, again, with the national debt at $37.5 trillion, I think we all understand at some point in time we are going to have to raise taxes to pay down the debt. And working right now while we're in a more tax-friendly environment is pretty key.
2: Yeah, so that's a huge factor when we're talking to people. We ask them, okay, in the future, do you want to plan on taxes going up or do you want to plan on taxes going down? Most individuals, they want us to plan on, okay, worst case scenario, what if taxes go up? That's going to affect my income in retirement. If I planned on not having to pay taxes at all, or that when I pull money out of my IRA or 401k, you forgot about RMDs, that you have to take that required minimum distribution or you're going to be penalized. So we want to factor all of that into our income analysis, that income plan that we send with our clients, so they know, okay, the withholding has been taken out, this is our net income, we factored all those components into it. And definitely when we do the Roth conversion and we put up on the screen showing them, this is your total tax savings. This is over your lifetime. This is over your lifetime to age 90. This is the tax savings that go to your children. We want to factor all those components into that so we're not missing a piece that could potentially swing the pendulum of, do we want to convert this amount or spread it over a certain number of years?
0: Hmm. Yeah, and that's really critical. 800-700-8229. The timing of things, Dave, seems to be everything when it comes to Roth conversion. So let's talk about timing. How do you help people find those opportunities and what they should be watching for as it pertains to timing with a Roth conversion?
3: Yeah, that's a good point. One of the things, of course, we're going to look at is money that you have in the stock market.
0: Okay.
3: And if there's a period where we have a stock market correction, that's a very good time to make that conversion. So let's say your portfolio balance drops, you know, 30-40%. Now you can convert over. And then when that money rebounds, if it does like it has traditionally, then all that growth from there on – at the bottom grows tax free. So you want to look at market downturns. You want to look at what we call gap years between retirement and RMDs, 60 to 73. Sometimes those are the lowest income period. But we want to look at tax rates too, because sometimes people make a good income, Bruce, and then when they retire, if they make less, that's going to get them into a lower tax rate. And then it makes sense to wait. Sometimes there's really not that much difference. And so it makes sense to do it while they're working.
0: Mm-hmm.
3: Because now you've got extra years that's growing tax-free. So, you know, you might want to do that, you know, when your income's lower. There's several things, you know, that take effect that you want to look at that as well.
0: Yeah, in fact, let's dive into that real quick, Dave, because if we are converting and we're drawing Social Security and, you know, RMDs are coming up, we could really put ourselves in a real bailiwick of a problem. Now, Medicare premium issues could be along as well.
3: Yeah.
0: You know, the IRMA, or income-related yes. monthly adjustment amount, it does catch people off guard. How do you help people balance Roth conversions and some of the income-based considerations?
3: Yeah, so that's going to affect up to a certain income. The question on there.

0: years, you know, into retirement until that extra additional premium on Medicare gets lowered. So, yeah, you want to take that into consideration. All the disclosures at the end of the show, it will mention that as well. So, yeah, that's a big thing. Also, you don't want to ignore the five-year rule for penalty-free withdrawals on converted amounts. So this is what that means. When you convert from an IRA over to a Roth, for 5 years, you can only take out the amount that you converted. Mm-hmm. You can't take out the growth. So you have to wait 5 years to take any growth out on the converted Roth amount.
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1: Well, we're living through what professionals are calling the longevity revolution. People are living much longer than previous generations, which can be wonderful, but it also creates some serious financial planning challenges if you've done absolutely nothing preparing for retirement. If you're currently 65, there is a very real possibility that you could spend 25, 30, or more years in retirement. You found Altmaier Financial Radio with Dave and Jonathan Altmaier. I'm Bruce Steinbrock. Dave, Jonathan, and the team have been retirement income planning with the folks in Eastern Washington and Northern Idaho since 1981. They have 2 locations to serve you in Spokane, top floor of the Davenport Tower downtown, where they do have free valet parking. Also in Coeur d'Alene near the Coeur d'Alene Resort. Reach out today, 800-700-8229. All right, let's talk about this longevity revolution and what it could mean for retirement planning.
0: Yeah, so here's the thing. We're living through what professionals call a longevity revolution. So people are living much longer than previous generations, which can be a wonderful thing, but it creates some serious financial planning. So if you're age 65, there's a really good possibility that you could live another 25 to 30 years, especially if you have friends that are happy like Bruce. So
1: well, but think about that, Dave. So just think, if you're 65, you make it to 65.
0: Yes.
1: The fact that as a male, you'll make it to 84. That's what the actuarial tables
0: yes,
1: will
0: that's
1: say.
0: Right.
1: And Social the actuary Security. Tables say women, 86.
0: You know, well, I wasn't first client. I started the business in my 20s and had a client. He retired and probably 3 years later, he passed away.
1: Oh, man.

0: I go home every night. I go by her house. I mean, this is like 35 years ago, and she's still living in that house by herself.
1: Wow.
0: Now, she's got great, you know, family around her.
1: Sure.
0: But, yeah, it can, once in a while, it's like, man, she's like 35 years by herself there, you know? I mean, they maybe had been married longer than that, but then you start thinking about that, too. So,
1: well, and thinking about it, my oldest brother went to a birthday party the other day for a gentleman who turned 100. His wife is 98. They've been married 76 years. He fought in both World War II and the Korean War. I'm like, wow. I said to my brother, that guy's like one of one. I mean, there aren't many left of his generation that can say they fought in two wars and they're
0: something?
1: Still around to talk about it. That's crazy.
0: Well, you know, there was a couple that had their 50th wedding anniversary at their church.
1: Mm-hmm,
0: and,
1: mm-hmm.
0: you know, they said, why don't you say a few words? And he was talking. He said, we've been married 49 wonderful years. And she said, you know, nudged him, said, we've been married 50 years. And he said, well, one of those years weren't so wonderful.
1: And he wasn't telling a redneck joke, folks.
0: No.
1: All right.
0: But I think most married people probably could relate to that.
1: Oh, yeah.
0: Right?
1: All right, Jonathan, because you're the youngin' in the room, how about this stat? The number of Americans age 90 or older tripled from 1980 to 2010, and that number is expected to triple again by 2040. So, I mean, you have to be prepared as the young advisor in the office to continue to serve people who are going to be pushing 100.
2: I know we've had a number of clients where they've come in their 90s and they might have one or both their children come in with them and kind of begin that process, and they've actually even started investing with us in their 90s. So yeah, we find that not everybody that's coming in is someone that's just transitioning into retirement. That's probably the most common, because those individuals want to know, am I going to make it?
1: Right.
2: Do I have a good enough plan? Do I need to work a year longer? But we have some clients who just, like we say, have lazy money. They might be in their 70s, 80s. It's just kind of sitting in the bank. It's been getting good interest, but they're seeing CD rates go down or some other investment accounts drop. So they want to make sure that they're, you know, being prudent and getting a good rate of return, not just dependent on the banks to keep paying high interest for the next 10, 15 years in retirement.
1: Yeah, no doubt. 800-700-8229 to reach out to Altmaier Financial. All right, Jonathan, I want to further a point. I read recently that thanks to medical breakthroughs and the aging baby boomer population, the number of people living to 100 and beyond is expected to increase more than eightfold worldwide. Does this mean today's retirees should be investing more aggressively to help stretch their savings over a much longer period of time?
2: So the objective that we usually find is they need an appropriate balance between growth and preservation. So you do definitely want to have a growth component to that to keep up with inflation. And sequence of return risk is very critical in those early retirement years. So you don't want to be a crazy aggressive your first few years transitioning into retirement if you need to pull income. You want to make sure that you're not setting yourself up for failure with those sequence of returns, meaning if there's a large correction or crash in the beginning of retirement that you have to hold and wait to make any withdrawals. So some equity exposure is warranted throughout your retirement. You want to have that longevity piece, inflation. We do believe in dividend investing, so you want to have some growth component where maybe that's just going to be left long term, where we're going to buy you some time in the market. So you want to leave that money there long term, whether that's going to pass along to your family or you just want it there for medical expenses. So a common generic investing rule that some clients have heard or they've heard us talk about on the radio is the 100 minus your age rule. So that would be another one that kind of helps you figure out how aggressive you might want to be with your money. So if you're age 70, that would mean you have 70% in fixed and then 30% in aggressive growth long term.
1: To me, that's a talking point. That's a starting point, and then grow from there. Either you adjust up or down according to what you feel. But it's at least from a conversation standpoint, a good place to start. Now, Dave, using the right strategies, especially during the accumulation phase and building that nest egg. But once it's time to start withdrawing those savings, the timing and the amount that you withdraw becomes pretty critical. And I know this is a conversation you've had with folks over the, and this is why you want to get to know them. What is your withdrawal strategy? What do you want to do in retirement? So let's talk about the withdrawal strategy. How can retirees make sure that they're not taking too much out too soon, or maybe they're not taking out enough and not enjoying retirement? Now, you've seen both scenarios.
0: Yeah, so there's the traditional 4% withdrawal rule, mm-hmm. and that may no longer be effective. So I listen every morning. I follow a couple analysts, and I was reminded again this morning of the 4% rule, which is put half that money in the market and the other half into bonds. Well, if you would have put your money, this is in the 20-year Treasury bond ETF, year to date, you would be down 2.71%. Over the last year, you'd be down 8.5%. And in the last 5 years, you'd be down 48.93%, almost 50% the last 5 years.
1: Yikes.
0: You know, that's about 10% a year. So the 4% rule is really outdated by what we have today to use. So you have to change that. So we don't use, obviously, the 4% rule. We don't want that. You don't want something volatile that you're pulling money out. You want something, a good long rate of return. Mm-hmm. The other thing is there's a myth that spending automatically reduces once you've retired. So oh, it's not going to be, oh, I only need 60%. Now, usually it's about 100%. Most people want to spend as much, especially they've got that bucket list at first. They want to travel. They want to do some. Now, we'll have occasionally people, I would say maybe the lowest we get is like 80%.
1: Mm-hmm.
0: But most people are used to, and what I'm saying is what you take home, what you bring home, what they're used to bringing home is what they
1: the old take home pay added.
0: Yes. Yeah. Mm-hmm. And then consider bucketing strategies for different time horizons, and then regular portfolio reviews and adjustments as circumstances change. So one of the big circumstances is called inflation. So
1: right.
0: Yeah.
1: All right. By the way, again, you can get a hold of Dave Jonathan and the team at Altmaier Financial, 800-700-8229. So if retirees spend, let's say, too much, and they risk of running out of money while they're still alive, but there's also folks that get maybe a little too frugal and they miss out on some of the opportunities that they wanted to enjoy. Mm. How do you help people find the balance between spending at a level that aligns with the needs but also reaching some of the goals they wanted with their available resource?
0: Yeah, so sometimes, you know, you think, well, if I can save some money, then I can spend that, the savings, right?
1: Mm-hmm.
0: So I turned to our friend Jeff Foxworthy for maybe a couple suggestions
1: how
0: you can reduce some spending. Yeah, so I tell redneck jokes like Jeff says, I tell redneck jokes because I are one. So here we go.
1: Yeah, our studio audience just wanted to give you some cheers.
0: Yes.
1: They're pretty excited for you.
0: All right. You might be a redneck if your bottle opener is a part of your anatomy. That could be like your teeth, right?
1: It means you used your tooth to open
0: the bottle. Yeah, your tooth. Yeah. Okay. All right.
1: Okay.
0: And here you go. You might be a redneck if you share bandanas with your dog.
1: Yeah, they look good on both of you.
0: Yes. And another thing, we were talking about longevity, living a long time. You might be a redneck if healthy foods give you a stomach ache. So
1: your gut just is not, you know, looking forward to that kale.
0: Yes. Yes.
1: Mm-hmm. All right. So that's what Jeff had to say about that.
0: Yeah.
1: Very good. Well, folks, Dave, Jonathan, and the team really would love to sit down with you. First of all, get to know you. I know you're going to come in with statements and all this stuff, right? You've saved all of your life. You've been thinking about retirement, and you're like ready to jump in. Dave and Jonathan and the team at Altmaier Financial want you to slow down for a minute. Take a break. Have a nice cup of coffee, a light snack, and discuss what it is you want to do in retirement. Do you want to travel? Do you want to own a second home? Do you want to move from where you're at now, maybe closer to grandkids? Those are big life decisions, and you need to plan for that. You know, again, do you want to go to Paris, London, Rome, New Zealand, wherever it might be, the Congo? Who knows? What's on your bucket list? Dave talked about that earlier. And then what they do is they sit down and design the plan around what you want. No plan is the same. It's your plan. How do you get it? 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
1: 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We're going to dive into the mailbag, go over some common questions coming into the Altmaier Financial team over the last several weeks. Dave, or no, I guess Jonathan, I'm going to throw this one to you. Our first question comes from...
0: Oh, wait, we got to do redneck.
1: Oh, holy smokes. Where is my brain? I got so focused on our listeners that I forgot. This is the most important part of the show. Dave gets...
0: For some people, it is.
1: See, Dave, this is... I have to give myself this. I blew it, so I get
0: That's
1: the trombone.
0: That's all right.
1: I
0: We're all a redneck once in a while.
1: So, let's dive into the redneck jokes.
0: Yes. All right, ladies and gentlemen, here's the first one from our friend Jeff Foxworthy. You might be a redneck if you've written a check for less than $1.
1: Now, I can tell you when I was younger,
0: yes,
1: and I first had a checkbook, yes. I think I wrote one for like 78 cents. One.
0: Yeah,
1: I mean, I felt... I mean, you got to the store, I had no cash. I was like,
0: I know.
1: 78 cents. Okay, well, congratulations.
0: Yeah, and I qualify. And you know, back then, the debit card and all that.
1: Yeah,
0: isn't,
1: yeah.
0: I don't, you know what? I don't even have a debit card because mine's been compromised so many times. I just said, beg it.
1: You know? How many times do you have that, though, Dave? I mean, where they, you know, you get the word from your financial institution.
0: Uh-huh.
1: Well, the cards at this institution were compromised, so we're going to give you a new card.
0: Yeah.
1: What a hassle.
0: Anyway, yes.
1: All right.
2: I carry gold around with me all the time. Shave slivers off.
1: Yeah, good luck with that, by the way.
0: All right. Here's the next one. You might be a redneck if you've said they're not home now in reference to yourself.
1: I wonder who was at the front door.
0: Okay, so this is... So I got to tell you, I got a friend, and he's calling his son's friend, right? He basically was in trouble. This was anyway, he was a teenager in high school.
1: Okay, all right.
0: And they won't be listening. So I say. He goes, you know, he says, yes, is Murph there? He goes, no, he's not here. And it was Murph. You know, he's like,
1: oh, that's good.
0: Murph.
1: Yeah.
0: Anyway, so I thought, oh, that's pretty.
1: That is good. That is good.
0: That's good. So anyway, here's another one. You might be a redneck if your kids' book bags are empty. And the last one is, you might be a redneck if the last time you prayed was to a TV during a football game.
1: Oh, yeah. That's when you get this.
0: Yeah.
1: Yeah, you don't need to be that's they made that commercial that one time when they were talking about pausing live TV. It's like the last kick of the game, and the guy pauses live TV, runs to his local church to pray, runs back, unpauses live TV to see if they hit the field goal. I'm like, okay, well, you've taken it too far.
0: I'm sure it worked.
1: At the end of the day, there's a little bit of redneck in all of us.
0: That's right.
1: All right. In the mailbag, Victor from Post Falls, Jonathan says he and his wife have different ideas about risk. He says he's comfortable with market fluctuations, but his wife gets a little anxious every time the market dips, and they're heading into retirement, and he's worried that their different risk tolerance will be a source of conflict. So how can you help them achieve some middle ground when you're developing that plan for both Victor and his wife?
2: So this might not be a shock to everyone, but most of the individuals that are married that come into our office, their spouse and themselves have a different opinion on money. So this is very common that we run into.
1: Shocker.
2: And it's not always 100%, but a majority of the time when we go through and we run our proposals and we go over risk tolerance, the husband typically is going to have a lot higher risk tolerance. So this would be in the norm of what we're comfortable or what we're used to seeing. So what we do is we build out a plan with an income source. So some of that's going to be in the market. Some of that's probably going to be more in dividend investments that's got long-term growth. So if you're the one that has a higher risk tolerance, then we'll probably have you in more of the growth options. And then if your spouse has some retirement, whether that's 401k or brokerage or whatever investment type she has, we might have that in some of the lower risk investments that's going to be more income based. So we do a lot of times kind of meet in the middle where we have a strategy where we see, okay, can we reduce your current risk from where you're at right now, if it's too much volatility, where we can lower that volatility, but at the same time have some consistent income, pulling from one of the sources and another source, potentially having that more invested for long-term growth. So that would be totally within the norm of what we're used to and how we build our plans, but we put it all in one plan. So it feels like, hey, we're working together. This is the goal, the objective. We want to have enough income so we can go on vacations, trips. We do kind of build out custom plans for each individual that comes in.
1: Yeah. 800-700-8229 if you feel like this. And again, folks, Jonathan and Dave, they've been dealing with this for a long time. They understand everybody gets to retirement with different feelings about money. And yes, they can develop a plan built around both of you. 800-700-8229. All right, Jonathan. Ronald from Coeur d'Alene says he has several old 401ks from previous jobs, and he's never done anything with them. I'm sure you get this a lot. He says it feels messy for him to have money scattered in different accounts in different places. So he says, does it make sense to consolidate them into one IRA? And are there any downsides or any rules he needs to be aware of before he pulls the trigger and kind of consolidates everything?
2: Yeah. So one thing, obviously, you want to keep in mind. So you're saying you want to do a rollover. So you'd be rolling that over from a qualified plan to like an IRA. Now, if you don't roll it over to an IRA and you just cash it out, which we'd call an indirect rollover, which that can trigger 20% withholding. If you're cashing it out, then they'll usually have 20% withholding. So you want to make sure that you're rolling it like to like. So IRA to IRA, Roth to Roth, brokerage account to brokerage account. So we help individuals with making sure maybe they have 12 alt accounts. We've done a number of different things, making sure it stays like to like. Now, the biggest thing I'd say is if you're not 59 and a half, you really want to pay attention because you can lose early access if you move money from a 401k, if it's the last job you had. Say, okay, I'm retiring at 56. I had this 401k at 55. These 401k plans can allow penalty-free withdrawals if you leave your job at age 55 or older. And sometimes moving funds to an IRA usually means waiting until 59 and a half to avoid that 10% penalty. So for a number of individuals that we work with, we'll come up with a plan, keep some in their 401k, especially if they're 58, 57, kind of have a strategy, pull from the current 401k they were working at, and then eventually kind of start pulling funds from the IRA. So obviously, if you're under 59 and a half, pay very close attention to that age 55 rule.
1: 59 and a half. Who knew, Dave, that it was actually a good age, right? 59 and a half?
0: Yeah, I don't know how they came up with the half. That's...
1: Well, it's kind of like a marathon. It's 26.2 miles. What do we need the other 0.2? Can't it just be 26? Not that I'm ever going to run one.
0: And I think the original RMD age was like 72 and a half.
1: Yes. You know? Yeah, that was goofy.
0: And then they came up at 72. And then you get your RMD, and the first year you can defer it into the next year. And guess what day you can defer it to the next? So in other words, if they say, oh, you got to take your RMD this year, you actually can defer it into the next year. And that day is April Fool's.
1: Oh, yeah.
0: Yeah.
1: But you know why?
0: Yes.
1: But then you also have to take another distribution for that year. So it still could be a double whammy.
0: It's a double whammy. The only way that that's really worth it is, let's say you're working and you've got a high income, and next year your income's going to
1: drop drastically.
0: Exactly.
1: Yeah.
0: Then taking two RMDs in a year might make sense. I just say might because I don't know everybody's situation. No. Put the numbers in front of me.
1: But that's why you call strategy.
0: Yes.
1: That's what it's all about.
0: Yeah.
1: All right. Well, some good questions coming in from the listeners today. We appreciate everybody tuning in. Dave, I'll hand it off to you and let you take us home on another award-winning edition of Altmaier Financial Radio.
0: Yeah, so we started out the show talking about risk and AI, and you really want a diversified portfolio. You want a dependable income, but you want your plan to grow, right? You need to have it to keep up with inflation. So you need a well plan put together for retirement income. And you don't want to do it just right before you retire, because if there's some correction for AI or whatever the cause is, you don't want to be working on less money when you retire. 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So get a diversified plan, manage your risk. How much risk are you willing to live with? Do you even know how much you're at risk? And we can run a stress test for you and make sure that it's, that it before it happens, not afterwards. So give me a call, 800-700-8229. That's 800-700-8229. And we'll put a plan together. 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And thank you for listening. 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And remember, retire with Altmaier. 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

0: Mike Dubusky on the National Mall in Washington, D.C. right now. Thousands are gathered for an America-themed prayer event called Rededicate 250. Part of the country's 250th anniversary celebrations, President Trump expected to deliver remarks later today. It comes as his administration comes under increasing scrutiny over a proposed Truth and Justice Commission. The Department of Justice now finalizing a deal to establish that nearly $2 billion fund, which would be used to finance payouts to people who claim to have been wronged by the government.
1: Sources tell ABC News that under the terms of the potential agreement, which sources caution are not final until publicly announced, Trump would have the authority to remove members of the commission running the fund without cause, and the commission would be under no obligation to disclose its procedures or decision-making process. The move even alarmed some Republicans. Democrats saying Trump is creating a political slush fund that is utterly fraudulent.
0: ABC News Washington Bureau Managing Editor Catherine Falders. Trump himself wrapping up a trip to China last week, touting some trade deals struck on Boeing jets and agriculture products. But questions remain about the specifics of those deals. U.S. Trade Representative Jamison Greer speaking on ABC's This Week earlier this morning.
2: Before the leaders meet, people like me and Secretary Bessent and our staff, we meet with our counterparts with on the Chinese side, and we work out among ourselves a lot of issues so that the presidents don't have to address it. And that's why they didn't address tariffs.
0: New York Governor Kathy Hochul providing an update on the Long Island Railroad strike with this message for commuters.
3: 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Please do so.
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0: The U.S. could announce a possible criminal indictment of Raul Castro in the coming days, sources familiar with the matter say. Cuba's grid is on the verge of collapse due to an energy crisis there. ABC's Alex Perche reports from Washington.
6: Extensive blackouts across the country have sparked protests. Cubans banging on pots and pans, shouting, "Turn the lights on." Many without power up to 22 hours a day, as a U.S. oil blockade and sanctions have caused a crippling energy and fuel shortage, part of an ongoing pressure campaign by the Trump administration.
0: A big win for Bulgaria in the Eurovision Song Contest, with the finals happening in Vienna last night. Details from ABC's Wayne Cabot.
7: Dara, Dara, maybe a name to remember. She's a singer who just won Eurovision for a very catchy song about self-empowerment. So what is this song? Bangaranga.
8: Chasing perfection in our society right now. It's a huge problem that we got.
7: She's from Bulgaria, marking the first time in the contest's 70-year history that a singer from that Eastern European nation is taking home the top prize. Wayne Cabot, ABC News.
0: And researchers at Trinity College in Ireland say they've discovered what they believe is the oldest surviving English poem in a Latin text in a Roman library. Composed in Old English, Caedimon's Hymn is thought to have been written by an agricultural worker in the 7th century. Mike Dubusky, ABC News.
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15: It's the weekend. The passengers have left the boat. So is the Hantavirus. We start here. A month after the first death on board, a cruise ship is evacuated.
16: You could see the passengers on board. You even saw them waving goodbye to the cruise ship.
15: Almost 20 people have come back to the U.S. alone, so what happens if one of them is carrying Hantavirus? Meanwhile, has China been funneling propaganda through an American mayor?
17: They say she was doing this for years, leading up to her getting elected to first city council and then eventually becoming the mayor.
15: Stunning charges lead to a resignation in California, and Cash Patel faces an interrogation of his own.
18: There have been no occasions when your security detail had difficulty waking or locating you, is that right?
19: Nope, it's a total farce. I don't even know where you get this stuff.
15: A Senate hearing with the FBI director gets personal. From ABC News, this is Start Here Weekend. I'm Brad Milkey. If Americans know the Canary Islands for anything, it's probably for vacations. These are a chain of islands right off of northwestern Africa, but they're controlled by Spain after being colonized centuries ago. Most Americans do not know the islands were a hub for the transatlantic slave trade. They don't know the canary bird was named after these islands, not the other way around. Every year, millions of vacationers head to the Canary Islands to soak up some sun. But on Sunday, the Canary Islands became famous for a new reason.
20: 23 countries are involved in this operation. I want to thank all the institutions.
15: This is where the most closely watched cruise ship in the world came into port to unload 17 passengers after a Hantavirus outbreak on board killed three people. And now those 17 Americans who disembarked are now in the U.S. and being encouraged by the Center for Disease Control to quarantine for 42 days. ABC's foreign correspondent Maggie Rulli is there on the island of Tenerife. And Maggie, this was the long-awaited evacuation of these passengers. How did it all go down?
16: It was incredible, Brad. So just to set the scene, this port that this cruise ship came into is an industrial port. There is nothing around it. That was all done on purpose. They didn't want people with Hantavirus or suspected Hantavirus anywhere near anyone on the Canary Islands. So this industrial port had dozens and dozens and dozens of media from all over the world descend upon it waiting for this cruise ship. And then finally, in the very, very early hours of Sunday morning before dawn, that cruise ship pulled in. They weren't even allowed to dock. That's how separate they wanted to keep this cruise ship from the Canary Islands. So the ship itself anchored just offshore.
20: This operation is an unprecedented operation.
16: The evacuation plan went like this, Brad. There were this small evacuation boat that would pull up alongside the larger cruise ship. They were all dressed in full protective gear, bright blue protective gear.
20: The first to disembark will be the Spanish citizens, and then the flight to the Netherlands will depart.
16: They would then be ferried in these small groups, country by country, taken to the shore.
21: All right, that's it right there. The Americans have finally loaded those evacuation boats.
16: You're only allowed to bring hand luggage with you. You had to leave all your baggage behind on the cruise ship to be disinfected. And you could see the passengers on board. You even saw them waving goodbye to the cruise ship. They were all boarded on military guarded buses and taken to an isolated portion of the airport where they then would fly on to their home country. We mentioned it went country by country. On Sunday alone, 19 different nationalities were evacuated from that cruise ship. They all had to go be repatriated to their home country. They couldn't leave the cruise ship till the plane from their home country had landed in the local airport nearby. Then it became that country's turn to leave. So just imagine all that went into making this happen while making sure it was safe and protected.
15: What have we heard from the passengers at this point? You've been in touch with some of them.
16: Yeah, you know, we've been speaking with one doctor on board for quite some time, Dr. Steve Kornfeld.
1: So it started as just kind of an innocent, how can I help the other doctor, to we don't have another doctor.
16: He's an oncologist from Oregon who actually, Brad, had to step in and become the lead doctor on board when the original doctor fell sick after treating hantavirus patients.
1: 24 hours after I stepped in, one of the patients died. And the other two, the physician and one of the other staff members, were getting progressively thicker. And then the first news of hantavirus came out.
16: We spoke with him after they had already docked, and he said he felt like he was coming on the other side of it, but he felt very vulnerable.
1: I was very sleep deprived, and now I feel like I'm kind of catching up a little bit and kind of reflected like, oh my God, we went through a lot of stuff.
16: He really said the entire ship came together. He couldn't stress that enough.
1: Well, you know, we've been on this boat since April 1st. I don't know if anybody's expressed it this way, but these people have started to become my family.
16: In this moment of trauma and tragedy, they really bonded and even called people on board the ship his family, which was incredible to hear.
15: Maggie, it does sound like this is a strain that at least has the potential to spread person to person. It looks like that's what perhaps happened on board this cruise ship at points. Is there concern then, as these passengers are now back in their home countries?
16: All these passengers are still being monitored. And actually, you know, the morning of the evacuation, the officials announced that no one on board was showing any symptoms of hantavirus.
20: All the passengers remain asymptomatic.
16: But then later that day, actually in the middle of one of those repatriation flights, a French person started feeling ill with symptoms of hantavirus. So you can imagine the slight panic that went off when many of these people thought they were kind of over the hump, out of the woods, to be hit with another person that is getting these symptoms. And Brad, this potentially could be a game changer. You know, all the passengers are going to be assessed. They'll surely be asked if they had any close contact with this French passenger who has now fallen ill. And if they say yes, their quarantine protocols could become much stricter.
15: When in fact, we've learned that one of these Americans had an initial positive, then a negative result aboard and is being ruled inconclusive by the CDC. The CDC said they are running new tests in the U.S. and awaiting results. Meanwhile, another American has mild symptoms. And that pair traveled back to the States in the biocontainment unit of that plane. What about everyone else?
16: Yeah, it's a good question, Brad. So there are 17 Americans that were evacuated from that cruise ship, and they've been taken to the National Quarantine Unit in Omaha, Nebraska. Now, Brad, if that sounds familiar, it's because it's the exact same facility that people were taken to during the early days of the COVID-19 pandemic. And many people were quarantined there. I mean, it's in the name of the center. But actually, the CDC has said that there's going to be no mandatory quarantine for these American passengers. They will be assessed, and then they will be home to have an active monitoring situation. Well, they can self-report if they happen to have any symptoms.
15: Right, and we are up against a break right now. But important to note, despite there being no mandatory quarantine, the CDC is encouraging those people at that national quarantine unit in Nebraska to stay there in Omaha for the duration, which would have begun when they disembarked. However, the CDC also says it will work with each individual to monitor them on a case-by-case basis, basically. So we'll have more on this on the other side of the...
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0: He was just a teenager when his father died in a robbery. He laid awake one night and imagined a place where good would always defeat evil, every wrong made right. He imagined a world of truth, justice, and the American way. Through his loss, Jerry Siegel imagined a new hero. 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
1: Welcome back to Start Here Weekend from ABC News. I'm Brad Milkey. Now, before the break, we were talking with ABC's Maggie Rulli about this hantavirus outbreak aboard that cruise ship. What's happened since? And Maggie, you mentioned there being no mandatory quarantine for these Americans. It's more like encouragement, guidelines from the CDC. How is that being received by health authorities and the rest of the world?
2: This was somewhat controversial here in Tenerife.
3: What do you think about America not enforcing a mandatory quarantine?
2: I actually asked the spokesperson for the Spanish Health Ministry how he felt about America having no mandatory quarantine.
4: I think that quarantine should be mandatory.
2: And he said he didn't think it was the best practice, either technically or scientifically, and that he thinks they need to answer for it. But officials in the U.S. insist that while it's not a mandatory quarantine, these passengers will be monitored. And, you know, Brad, I also think it's important to note when we spoke with officials from the WHO, they really stressed that while the hantavirus might seem, you know, new and scary to a lot of people that have never heard of it before, it's actually a virus that they know really well.
5: And it's not surprising us. The only difference here is that it's a cruise ship which presented tighter quarters, unusual circumstances.
2: They insisted to us that it does not spread like COVID-19.
1: All right. Maggie Rulli, they're on the Canary Islands right now. Thank you so much, Maggie.
2: Thanks, Brad.
1: This week, President Trump made a trip to China for this big summit with Chinese President Xi Jinping. Well, as the eyes of the world turn to China, it's also a moment to consider the Chinese government's grip on power. That extends throughout their country, of course, but also in some ways, it's demonstrated around the world. Like this week, ABC News Live spoke to a news anchor there in China who, remember, is employed in part by the Chinese state.
6: Anything that is speaking fairly objectively about China is labeled pro-China, and it's a propaganda, and that these people are secret agents.
1: The Chinese Communist Party takes great pains to push its message, to own the megaphone, not always in the ways you see either.
7: Is China trying to recruit our lawmakers for espionage?
6: I have, again, no idea on the specific case, and I would love to see concrete evidence.
1: For example, Arcadia, California is right outside of Los Angeles. It's an upscale community with tree-lined streets right at the foot of the San Gabriel Mountains. It's got about 60,000 residents, more than half of them Asian American. Well, this week, the mayor of Arcadia resigned over allegations she's been acting as an agent of the Chinese. Let me say that again. A sitting American mayor is stepping down because she's been apparently doing the bidding of the Chinese government.
8: And so it's concerning when someone is in that position of power who has previously, at the very least, acted on behalf of China.
1: ABC's Trevor Ault is there in LA right now. Trevor, we're talking about Eileen Wang. Shocking allegations. What is she suspected of doing?
9: So what this mayor, Brad, has apparently already confessed to is working as an agent of the Chinese government. And according to what prosecutors claim, they say she was doing this for years leading up to her getting elected to first city council and then eventually becoming the mayor there in Arcadia. And they say that a lot of that work that she had done on behalf of the Chinese government was centered around a website. They say that she helped to run a website called U.S. News Center, which claimed to be a website that was designed for distributing news for Chinese Americans.
8: If you signed on, it looked kind of like the CNN website, you know, does, with lots of different just regular news updates.
9: But they say in that process, what she was actually doing was getting propaganda from the Chinese government and then using the website to help post it and help distribute it to that community.
8: There is a real concern that when people are getting what they think is news, in the United States, they should know if it was paid for or directed by a foreign government.
9: Now, you talked about the population in Arcadia. This is an area that has a very high percentage of Asian Americans. We know that the mayor, Eileen Wang, was born in China herself, but she had been in the United States for quite some time. This is still a shocking announcement. And while they don't say that she was working as an agent of China as the mayor of Arcadia, as you might imagine, the mayor of Arcadia is maybe not pulling a lot of very strong strings that the Chinese government is trying to handle in terms of international trade or things like that. But they say that this was for years leading up to her getting elected. And we had already seen, Brad, some prior allegations that maybe there was some interference with China getting her elected in the first place.
10: Well, and Trevor, you mentioned also, because usually when someone resigns under legal pressure, that politician seems to always want to make it clear, like, hey, I've done nothing wrong. I just don't want to distract the good people of my city, so I'm going to step down, but trust me, I'm fighting these charges. It doesn't even sound like that's what's happening here. It sounds like she's admitting this happened.
9: Yeah, according to what we've learned both from the charging documents and from the plea agreement documents, which were unsealed at the same time, Brad, I mean, this is a very unusual case in that this whole thing kind of seems buttoned up as we are learning about it, that typically you would have the, oh, we're first learning about allegations, and then it's, oh, now we're maybe learning about charges, and then we're going to see the person who's charged appear in court. How do they handle it? And then maybe you get a plea agreement. This is essentially all in the same day. She's accused. She's charged of being an agent. She's already agreed to plead guilty to it. And now we're expecting in a few weeks, she is going to plead guilty to this case, acting as a foreign agent here. So this is very, very quickly. We haven't heard from the mayor, but the fact that prosecutors are already saying, yes, she has agreed to plead guilty, is quite telling. And this is a felony charge. This is a maximum of 10 years in prison. Now, as part of the plea agreement, the prosecution will ask for a lenient sentence. Of course, that's going to be at the discretion of the judge. But these are very serious charges, and she is not planning to fight them in court.
10: Hey, you mentioned the concept of, like, China even helping politicians get elected to office. Is that the broader concern for American law enforcement, Trevor? Is that China could just constantly be in the ear of American politicians, whether they're Chinese American or not, but just offering perks and incentives and campaign donations and then influencing American voters?
9: Yeah, exactly, Brad. And this is not the first instance where we had seen alleged Chinese involvement in local politics. I mean, certainly you would think of this as being mainly a national politics issue, but even in these smaller towns, this is not the first time we've seen it. And I alluded to it earlier about these allegations that maybe there was Chinese involvement in her election. Earlier this year, the mayor's former fiance was already sentenced to the same crime.
10: Wow.
9: He already is serving a 4-year sentence for being an agent of China. And as part of those allegations, they said that he was working with the Chinese government to get Eileen Wang elected first to city council in Arcadia. And in their words, create a political star who was friendly with the Chinese government.
11: To my fiance, Director Mike Song, who walks streets with me every single day, who is a real leader of me.
9: So knowing that, maybe these charges are not all that surprising. I mean, there are other members of city council in Arcadia who are saying, listen, it's shocking, but given the allegations that have been public, we can't exactly say that we're surprised by what we're seeing.
12: It is very shocking, and, you know, I'm deeply disappointed, you know, with this. But I cannot say that the outcome was entirely surprising.
9: To everyone else learning about this, an active mayor who is already agreeing to plead guilty as soon as they are accused of being a Chinese agent, that feels like a very big deal.
10: All right. Trevor Ault, they're in L.A. right now. Thank you.
9: Thank you, Brad.
10: It was just weeks ago when Kash Patel was rumored to be on the brink of losing his job. Well, he is still director of the FBI, which is why he appeared before senators in D.C. for a hearing. But these reports, as well as his controversial tenure, were very much at the center of all this. ABC's Alex Mallon covers the Department of Justice. In fact, he's there right now. Alex, this sounded like it got pretty tense, even fiery. What stood out to you here?
13: Yeah, I mean, what definitely stood out to me is this is a Senate appropriations hearing where Kash Patel, as the director of the FBI, is supposed to be making the case that we hear from all top administration officials for an increase in the administration's budget towards the FBI. He's seeking more than $2 billion increase for this $12 billion total FBI budget. But the questions that he was getting over and over reflect

0: that concerned current and former FBI and DOJ officials.
1: Well, in particular, he was asked about these series of headlines that we've seen out of The Atlantic in recent weeks, which ABC has not independently confirmed. That report on sources who have told The Atlantic reportedly about his excessive drinking on the job, about FBI-branded bourbon bottles that he allegedly has handed out. Now, Kash Patel and the FBI have categorically denied all of these allegations, and Kash Patel notably filed a lawsuit against this reporter over these allegations.
0: Is it your testimony that those allegations are categorically false?
2: Unequivocally categorically false.
1: Right off the bat, he got into an exchange with a ranking member of this committee, Democratic Senator Chris Van Hollen.
0: And so there have been no occasions when your security detail had difficulty waking or locating you, is that right?
2: Nope, it's a total farce. I don't even know where you get this stuff, but it doesn't make it credible because you say so.
1: And Patel, you know, reverted back to vigorously denying it, but then he turned it around and sought to attack Van Hollen.
0: Are you willing to take the test that it's called the audit test that members of our active duty military and others take to determine whether they have a drinking problem?
2: I'll take any test you're willing to take.
0: I will take it, Dr. Director Patel. I'll take it. You ready to take it?
2: Let's go.
0: Yes or no?
2: Let's go. Side by side.
0: I'll take it.
3: 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We are up against a break right now, but when we come back, we will have much more on this hearing. 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
5: Welcome back to Start Here Weekend from ABC News. I'm Brad Milkey. Before the break, we were talking with ABC's Alex Mallon about this hearing involving FBI Director Kash Patel. And Alex, you mentioned this exchange with Senator Chris Van Hollen over alleged drinking. We heard about some of it before the break, but that wasn't their only back and forth, right? Patel kind of kept this going in on Van Hollen.
6: He actually brought up what we reported on last year when Van Hollen went to El Salvador and visited Kilmar Abrego Garcia, that Maryland man who was charged by the Trump administration after he was mistakenly deported to CECOT, that notorious prison down in El Salvador. Now, Van Hollen was seeking in that visit to highlight what the Democrats had described as a lack of due process that was afforded to Abrego Garcia.
7: The only person that was slinging margaritas in El Salvador on the taxpayer dollar with a convicted gangbanging rapist was you.
6: But in that exchange, Kash Patel described Abrego Garcia as a felon and gangbanger. And it's important to note, Abrego Garcia has not been convicted of any crimes. In fact, he has an ongoing criminal case by this Justice Department, none of which involve any sexual crimes or anything like that. It involves allegations of unlawful smuggling. And also, Kash Patel brought up the fact that during that visit, Chris Van Hollen and Abrego Garcia appeared to be drinking margaritas. We've heard from Van Hollen's office previously about those photos. He has strenuously denied that he ever drank a margarita, and he actually accused the president of El Salvador of strategically placing those margaritas on the table to basically give the Trump administration some kind of PR win in trashing Van Hollen, as we saw Patel do during this hearing.
5: Right. And you mentioned that lawsuit against The Atlantic. They say they stand by their reporting. But beyond the reported excessive drinking, I mean, are there actions taken specifically by him or by his bureau that are being scrutinized by these senators? Because it's not just about vibes, right? It sounds like they've got actual concerns about the way the bureau is being run.
6: Yeah, and we saw Patel asked about this repeatedly as well, about his rooting out of FBI agents across the bureau, most of whom were involved in the investigations of then former President Donald Trump after he left during his first term in office. And he was charged, obviously, by the Justice Department in two separate criminal cases. Kash Patel has bragged about firing any FBI agents who touched either the investigation related to classified documents found at Mar-a-Lago or the January 6th investigation, which resulted in Trump's indictments. He was asked about whether those firings have left the country less safe, especially during a period when the country is in an active armed conflict overseas in Iran.
8: The public reporting as to the reasons for their dismissal I found deeply troubling.
7: Well, as I've addressed earlier, I don't believe the public reporting is accurate. What we did do for the first time in FBI history is stand up the Iran Threats Mission Center.
6: Patel sought to assure them. He said that he stood up task forces across the FBI related to Iran. He denied that any of the firings or removals of career staff at the FBI has left the administration less safe.
7: This FBI is doing a historic level of crime reduction across the country. I'm proud to lead it.
6: And he just repeatedly reverted back to these bullet point messages that sat on the table in front of him, where he said that there's been growing numbers of violent arrests during the Trump administration and growing numbers of efforts to combat violent crime that he says basically stand out as the FBI being a success during his tenure rather than any indication of leadership failures on his part.
5: Hey, overall, Alex, what is the vibe at the FBI right now? Like, whether from your sources or from reporting, I mean, how are agents in the rank and file there thinking about their bureau and their leader right now?
6: I think it definitely depends. The FBI is such a massive organization.
7: Before I got in the seat, over one third of the entire FBI workforce was located in the National Capital Region. When I got here, I put 1,000 agents into the field permanently.
6: People who are in field offices around the country in more rural, local areas, they may say that they've been energized by Patel taking the resources out of Washington, D.C., the East Coast, and focusing them on more rural areas, shifting resources towards more immigration-related issues. Most of the people that we talked to who focused on issues like national security, terrorism, people that focused on the issues that leaders in Washington had long worried posed the greatest threat to the American people, they are alarmed. I mean, they've expressed a lot of concern that these efforts to shift resources paves the way for inviting potential foreign influence inside the U.S., potential terrorist acts that could be carried out against, you know, major American gatherings, such as the World Cup that is coming during the summer or the America 250 celebration. That is the kind of fear that we hear among a lot of the seasoned veterans, many of whom were ousted as part of the purge that we've seen across the administration at the Justice Department and the FBI.
5: All right. Alex Mallon there at the DOJ right now. Thank you so much.
6: Thanks, Brad.
5: Now, like I said, President Trump arrived in China this week for that summit with President Xi, where they were discussing issues ranging from North America to the Middle East to, of course, Asia. But perhaps the biggest news in Asia this week was unfolding a few hundred miles south in the capital of the Philippines. This nation of islands has been transformed by Rodrigo Duterte. Now, he's no longer in power. He was arrested by the International Criminal Court for suspected crimes against humanity, charges he denies. But his daughter was elected vice president, and now under his successor, that country is facing a chaotic reckoning. In the midst of all that chaos, gunshots rang out inside the Philippine Senate. ABC's foreign correspondent Britt Clement is based in Hong Kong, so she's been tracking this closely. Britt, what happened here?
0: Yeah, I mean, it was total chaos inside the Philippines Senate. We're talking dozens of gunshots ringing out.
1: Oh, yeah, what's happening?
0: Police and military personnel moving in to arrest a senator wanted by the International Criminal Court for alleged crimes against humanity that range back to this crackdown, this fierce crackdown on drugs from 2016 to 2018, Brad. Bato de la Rosa, he was the top enforcer of the former president Rodrigo Duterte's so-called war on drugs, you know. So he's seen as the kind of architect. Under him, the ICC claims that he oversaw the deaths of hundreds, thousands of drug users, as well as, you know, alleged dealers, too, that they were shot and killed. It was very brutal. And Duterte himself has been held at The Hague since March 2025. So it's a very politically charged moment in the Philippines right now.
5: Well, then he basically holed himself up inside the Capitol, we thought, right? There was this sort of siege where police were going to go in to get him, but then his supporters were being mobilized to keep the police away. Then the Senate president said, actually, he's no longer in the building. No one was quite sure how he got out. Super chaotic. How do we get here, though, Britt? Like, where does the country go from here?
0: It really is. You know, the Senate is currently controlled by allies of Duterte, whose daughter, Sarah, she's the vice president. Now, this alliance between the Duterte family and that of the current president, Bongbong Marcos, that collapsed 2 years ago, and it set off this kind of bitter feud between them, and as a result, their supporters too. On Monday, we know that the lower house of Congress, they voted to start impeachment of the vice president, but the Senate has the power to block it. Meanwhile, Duterte, he's refused to recognize the ICC proceedings, no surprises there, arguing that during his presidency in 2019, the Philippines had pulled out the Rome Statute, which is the ICC's founding agreement. But just last month, judges in the ICC, they rejected that argument on the grounds that the alleged crimes that happened between 2011 and 2019, while the Philippines was still a member of the ICC, that they all happened during that time. So that paved the way for Duterte to stand trial. So we'll see how this situation pans out. But one thing is for sure, and that is the Philippines at a very political crisis moment right now.
5: Brit Clenett, they're in Hong Kong in East Asia right now. Thank you so much.
0: Thanks, Brad.
5: All right, next up on Start Here Weekend, Alec Murdoch's murder rap has been overturned, but he's not exactly a free man. That's after the break.
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4: When you think of the prototypical true crime case, you know, like the kind of case that can endlessly fascinate the public, you might very well think of the case of the Murdoch family. This is a murder involving an immensely powerful family known throughout the Low Country of South Carolina. This is a family of lawyers, specifically prosecutors, with ties to politics and police and money. It's the tale of a father allegedly murdering his son and then luring his wife to her death as well.
22: Who were brutally mowed down and murdered on the night of June 7th, 2021 by someone that they loved and someone that they trusted.
4: And it's a story that the jury believed.
24: Guilty verdict.
4: In what was called the crime of the century in the American South, Alec Murdoch was convicted of 2 counts of murder. Well, this week, in a surprise decision, those convictions were overturned by South Carolina's state Supreme Court. ABC's Peter Haralambos joins us. Peter, Southerners have told me you just cannot overstate how notorious this case, this family has become. Now the case has been tossed out. What happened here?
25: Yeah, Brad, this was a story that not only captivated the South, but the entire world. This 6-week trial really peeled back the layers of this seemingly perfect family and showed the world the really ugly truth of this tragedy. In a lot of ways, it seemed like this story was over and done with Alec Murdoch basically serving out a life sentence, and on top of that, serving out 2 other sentences for financial crimes. But that changed when the South Carolina Supreme Court came down with this unanimous ruling, concluding that those convictions for those murders of his wife and his son need to be thrown out because of, quote, shocking jury interference.
4: Yeah, tell me, what was the deal? Like, what was inappropriate enough to vacate this conviction in the court's eyes?
25: Yeah, the court in this case basically concluded that the county clerk basically put her fingers on the scale of justice by interfering with the jury. So this was the person, if we rewind to this trial, was the person who actually read the verdict, the person who was in charge of the jury for the entire trial. And behind the scenes, we learned after the fact, she was talking to some of the jurors, she was kind of giving them instructions, and she was working on a book about, quote, behind the doors of justice, the Murdoch murders. And specifically, the issue that the court honed in on was the fact that before he took the stand, she told these jurors, quote, not to be fooled by his attorneys, to watch him closely, to watch his body movements. And when they were about to begin deliberations, she told this jury that, quote, this shouldn't take too long.
4: Wow.
25: Ultimately, 3 of the jurors who they ended up questioning said that they recounted these statements. And one of these jurors said that those statements impacted the way she looked at the case. So with all of that in mind, with this alleged jury tampering, basically, his lawyers went back to the trial court, asked to throw it out. They declined that. And now the highest court in South Carolina took a look at this and unanimously said that this was not a fair trial and that it needs to start basically all over again.
4: So start over again. Is that an option? Like, what happens now?
25: At this point, the South Carolina Attorney General, which tried this case, is vowing to quickly take this case to trial once again, vowing accountability for these murders.
26: It is currently my intention to seek a speedy retrial in the case against Alec Murdoch.
25: You know, this trial, which captivated headlines for weeks, is basically going to be replayed from the start with a few minor changes. Of course, that clerk is not going to be involved. She's actually pleaded guilty to a series of crimes related to misconduct in public office, mainly because of her work with that book, and also perjury because she lied about showing a member of the press a sealed exhibit. So she will obviously not be involved in this new trial, And the court also had some instructions about how the jury should actually have looked at the financial crimes in this case.
0: The jury has to understand that he had been stealing for over a decade, 99 counts to date, and facing essentially life without parole on these particular financial accounts, and that's the significance of what he was trying to prevent from being exposed.
25: This was a murder trial, but there was a slew of other crimes that came out over the course of this drama. We learned that there was millions of dollars stolen. In this case, Murdoch pleaded guilty. He's actually serving out concurrently a 40-year federal sentence and a 27-year state sentence for those crimes.
5: Right.
25: The jury heard about those financial crimes for the murder trial, which was appropriate to a certain degree. The court ultimately, though, concluded that the jury just heard too much information about these financial crimes, and that in this retrial, the court should severely limit the amount of evidence they hear about that.
26: He received a concurrent 40-year sentence in addition to the state's charges. So Alec Murdaugh will not be getting out of prison for several decades.
25: Because of those financial crimes, he will stay behind bars. He's serving out these sentences concurrently. We're talking about 40 years in prison. So even though this was a massive victory for his lawyers, it basically allows him to rerun this entire trial, he will remain behind bars. He's still pleaded guilty to those financial crimes and is serving out that 40-year sentence.
6: I'm innocent. I would never hurt my wife, Maggie, and I would never hurt my son, Pawpaw.
25: Now, through those guilty pleas, Murdoch acknowledges that he's a liar, he's a cheat, he's a bad lawyer, he's a thief, but he has consistently maintained his innocence when it comes to the murder of his wife and his son, and he's maintained that innocence going into this new trial.
5: All right, Peter Haralambos, thank you so much.
25: Thanks so much, Brett.
5: And one last thing. A waterfront resort is all about relaxation, except perhaps first thing every morning.
7: I am a hotel girl. I love a hotel pool. My husband loves a hotel pool.
5: Our producer, Kelly Therese, is a veteran of the poolside resort. This is her area of expertise.
7: When the pool opens, typically, you know, 7, 8, sometimes 9 a.m., a massive stream of crazy people rushing to reclaim as many recliners as they can by trying to put a towel down and then walking away. Walking away, Brad.
5: Around the world, hotels usually have rules against saving these deck chairs. However, guests recognize there are good ones and bad ones, and they drape their towels on them anyway.
8: So how do you handle it then? What do then? Do you become a crack-a-dawn person or what?
7: No, Brad. I would never. I'm on vacation.
5: Now, if Kelly hates this practice, imagine how Germans feel. They love rules. They even have a word for the struggle to secure your place on the deck. Handtuchkriege. Towel wars. Well, recently, a tourist fought against the towel wars and won. Back in 2024, a German family visited the Greek island of Kos. Every morning, they said, they went down to relax by the pool, and every day, all the deck chairs were taken. The best they could even do was nab a couple chairs while everyone else in the family laid on the concrete floor. Now, they booked this trip through a German tour group, which had advertised access to the pool deck. And under German law, if you advertise a vacation package and your customer doesn't get what they paid for, you've got to give them a discount. The dad in this family sued for compensation. The tour group balked at this. They said, this is a pretty normal practice. If you want to get a good chair, get there earlier. Or complain to the hotel staff, not us. Better yet, just sit down on a chair, even if it's got somebody's towel on it. Don't forget, technically, this reservation system is verboten. The court, though, says that's not fair. It's not up for customers to go confronting their neighbors. It's not up to guests to demand the hotel enforce its rules. If you're going to charge people $9,000 for a family of four over a week and a half, you have to intervene on their behalf or give them that discount. The tour group has now been ordered to pay the family about $1,200. That's a discount of around 15%. Kelly, who has lately started resorting to paying for those cabana reservations just to ignore this rigmarole, calls it a good start.
7: The frustration is there, man. Like, I don't want to have to pay out of pocket to make sure I have a chair by the pool for a hotel I'm already overpaying for.
5: The tour company hasn't commented and apparently cannot appeal. In the world of towel wars, the tribunal has spoken.
3: All right, that'll do it for us. Thank you so much for listening to Start Here Weekend from ABC News. 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Ariel Chester is our social media producer. Josh Cohen is director of podcast programming. I'm our managing editor. Thanks to John Newman, Tara Gimbel, Eamon McNiff, and Katie Dendos. 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
14: Welcome to Good People Garden. For the next hour, we're going to be talking about growing your garden. My name is Brad. I am your local know-nothing about gardening, but with me is Vicki Lima from Vicki's Garden Center. 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We hope your garden is all planted and often growing and that you're enjoying getting into the garden, right? Hi, Vicki.
16: Hi. Yes, gardening is what we're all about right now.
14: So, Vicki, how did we, real quick, Good People Garden, how did that come about? I think you told me the story before.
16: Yes. So, we are fourth generation right now in the greenhouses. My grandfather, Cecil Jared, had bought the original structure. It was Gothman's Greenhouses. He bought it in 1947 when he got back from World War II, and he started a little nursery out front. And then in 1974, my mother and father-in-law took over the business. And so they started the business growing, changed a few things that were old school into new school, and bought some more property and added on. And then a little while later, my husband and I got it from them in, I believe it was 2015. And so the original saying when we opened Vicky's Garden Center was, my grandfather, my mother-in-law's father, I should say, always said, you know, good people garden. And he said, you don't ever find somebody crabby and somebody that, you know, doesn't want to enjoy the fruits of their labor in the garden. And so he always said, good people garden. And I thought, you know, that was really a cool saying. And I just wanted to carry it over and bring it into the garden center and keep grandfather's memory around too.
14: Yeah, I love it. I love it. Well, that's the name of our show. It is called Good People Garden. And now you know why. Vicki, you know, we had a mild winter. I think everybody realizes that. And we're rolling right into spring. And spring has really been pretty mild as well, right? It's a lot of sunshiny days, some warm days, not a lot of rain.
16: No.
14: Until this week, we got a little bit of rain. But how are our gardens doing with this little different weather?
16: Well, hopefully they're thriving. You got to be careful because I know today we got a little bit of rain, and that heat, you know, can take your lawn down, your flowers down in a heartbeat. And I know a couple of weeks ago we had a little bit of chill as well. I had a ranunculus sitting on my front porch, and it was a little bit wilty. And even this last weekend we were at the Garden Expo, I had some sweet potato vine in my basket. Got a little chilly in the morning, and they looked a little limp and not happy. But as soon as that sun came up, everything else did wonderful. Baskets sold, dahlias sold, and it was all good. So the weather plays a big part, and you just got to watch your temperatures and not overwater if it's too moist, and not underwater if we're getting that warm weather.
14: Okay. So do gardens get stressed? You know, people get stressed.
16: Yes, we do.
14: and sometimes do our gardens get stressed? Do the plants feel
16: Absolutely.
14: Stressed?
16: Absolutely. When you let a plant dry down, especially if it's in a container, it's going to hurt the root system. You never want your roots to get dry, because once that happens, it kind of, what do you want to say, mutates the plant. It struggles to revive its roots. You start getting root rot. So you don't want those roots to ever go away from being their white, healthy source. So you got to make sure to keep enough moisture on them. But there again, you can't have too much, you don't want to have too much moisture. We have people that water in the greenhouses, and you know, if you start to see that root rot, it's hard to come back from that. You really got to dry your things down. So we just make sure we're looking at our soil, testing our soil, touching our soil, and making sure that, you know, we're doing the right thing by our plants. You can usually tell if your soil is wet or dry by looking at the color of it. If it's wet, it's going to be nice and dark. If it's dry, it gets kind of a grayish, light brown color to it. So just make sure that you're watering properly. And I was worried about the weather last night, so I brought a few of my baskets up on the porch. I was afraid that the thunderstorm we were supposed to have was going to do some damage. So you've just got to really watch what your weather's going to be and take care of your plants that way.
14: Yeah, I am guilty of sometimes not watering the plant until I see it wilting a little bit.
16: That's bad.
14: Yes, I just did it to one of our hanging baskets this week. My wife said, hey, it's looking a little, it's like, oh, okay, I'll get out. I got to do it every day. Hanging baskets, I know I have to water every day, especially with when it gets warm. So,
16: yes.
14: Hey, we're going to take our first break, and we're going to have more in just a moment on Good People Garden.
16: People at Vicki's Garden Center are here to help answer your gardening questions and to help you select what will grow best in your garden. Still need gardening supplies, soil, fertilizer, tools, and so much more? Vicki's Garden Center has everything you need to be a successful gardener. Two locations in Spokane, Liberty Lake just off of I-90 at exit 299. Go south and look for the signs. also in Hangman Valley on Inland Empire Way. 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Find us on Facebook and Instagram.
14: Thank you for joining us on Good People Garden today. Very happy you are here. I am Brad, and I am with Vicky from Vicky's Garden Center. Vicky's Garden Center's got two locations in Spokane, Liberty Lake, just off I-90 at exit 299. Take the exit, head south, come to the stop sign, and go straight into the left, follow the signs, and you'll see it. You can't miss the greenhouses. You'll see them, go towards them. And then also in Latah Valley on Inland Empire Way, look for the Vicky's Garden Center signs. You'll see them there. Directions can be found on vickysgardencenter.com on the website. Now, Vicky, is it too late to plant? Have you been procrastinating? I still have some planters that are empty. Mm-hmm. I haven't put anything in them yet. Am I too late?
16: It's never too late.
14: I love that.
16: It's
14: okay.
16: Never too late. We've got all kinds of different plants that are coming into the greenhouses now. I haven't done any gardening. The gardening that I do is with containers. So I can't get into my yard. I'm so busy all the time in the greenhouses that I just grab a basket, pop off the hangers, and plop it in a pot, and I'm good to go. So no, it's not too late. There are some things, cabbage and cauliflower, that need certain day length, or, you know, they like to have those cold temperatures to get going. But as far as your pumpkins and your cucumbers and your zucchinis, let's get those in the ground now. It's not too late for strawberries. As far as your flowers, we just delivered to the Hagedorn home, and they're just putting their flowers in. Not too late is perfect timing. We still have a little bit of that cool weather, which is perfect for planting.
14: Okay.
16: And so I think we're all good to go. Keep going. We keep bringing stuff into the greenhouses, and I've got new things coming on that are fresh. So I just did a coffea and a salvia container that is a beautiful hummingbird butterfly mixture. Get all those bees and bugs coming to your garden. And so we just got that one in. I've got a black and bloom salvia that's just gorgeous. Starts out black and gets a little blue shoot that comes out. So yeah, there's lots of fun stuff that are still to come. The echinaceas just arrived, and I think I have five different colors. Everybody loves the coneflower or the echinacea. So yeah, we've got lots of good stuff coming in the garden center.
14: Oh, that's great. Now, and vegetables, so you've got the starch, right? So
16: Typically,
14: again, me, the novice gardener that doesn't know anything, when I think vegetables, I think, oh, I got to get the seed and put it in the ground. And I'm like, I'm way too late.
16: But you've got the starch. All that work for you.
14: Right. You've got the starch going. Yep. So I'm, even if I am late getting it in the ground, I'm ahead, right?
16: There you go. Yep. You're probably 2 or 3 weeks ahead if you come in and pick it up here.
14: Okay. Perfect. Perfect. Well, then that will be my next visit out there. And you're still adding inventory most days? Is that
16: every
14: right?
16: Every day. So we got wiped out during Mother's Day, and I have a lot of holes out in the greenhouse. So I've been personally down in the greenhouses picking out some really cool stuff to bring up to the garden center. So I will be filling them up before the weekend. I'm trying to get as much stuff as I can in there, and it's all fresh, and it's a lot of it's new that has not been seen this year. So yeah, we got to get those people in and get some new fresh stuff in and start all over again.
14: You were just telling me that you had made a trip down to the greenhouses and were like, no, I'm taking that up to the garden center. I'm taking this.
16: Everybody wants to, we get orders that for the wholesale end that are mixed or assorted. And so you can pretty much pick anything for those. But when I have my garden center, it's like, oh no, I want those calibrachoa, or I want that bacopa, or I need that sweet potato vine. So I'm usually stealing from them rather than them stealing from me. But I can do that. I'm allowed. So they don't always like it, but yeah, I've got lots of cool stuff coming in.
14: Right. And in the greenhouses, are you still planting things right now? Are you still growing things, or is that pretty much all done?
16: For the most part, it's done, but we still have some trickler things coming in. So maybe I'll buy some liners that come in and I'll drop them into a basket, and it'll be a late summer, because we have those people that, like Brad, that doesn't water his basket, and now he needs another basket.
14: Exactly.
16: So we'll have some of that late stuff. People go on vacation, they come back, they find that their planters didn't make it or their baskets didn't make it. And it's kind of hard to find new, fresh stuff at the end of the season. So I like to order in and bring, build up some more baskets, build up some more pots of the premium items, the sweet potato vine, the things that you want out of your window boxes, the things that you want in your basket. So I'll do a little bit of late planting. Plus, there's always the perennials, and perennials bloom at such different times. So, you know, early in the season, you've got your alyssums and your creeping phloxes, but later in the seasons, you want your Shasta daisies, your Rebecca's, your echinaceas, you want all that stuff. So it's, we've kind of tapered it so that it's ever blooming and ever changing. And, you know, there's really not a too late time okay. to put anything in the garden. People are redoing their flower beds all the time, making a perennial bed instead of an annual bed, throwing in some annuals. You want that fresh stuff. So we try to provide that for the customers by planting up more stuff.
14: Yeah. Well, and I like what you said too. You mentioned that, you know, if you're busy, like you're busy, right? You don't have a lot of time. You're in the gardening profession, but you don't have a lot of time to garden. And I was thinking about, you know, I'm sure there are people listening. They're very busy. And so, like you said, sometimes just taking a pot and throwing it in a planter or a basket or something, right? You buy it and just drop it in and then you're done.
16: Yes. We have some people, well, including myself, I decided one year to take in my perennial garden. I had some bare spots. So I dug a hole and I put an empty pot in it. So now I go out to the greenhouse, grab a 6-inch pot and drop it in that pot, and it's going to grow and it's going to get watered, but I'm cheating, but it's easy. And that's the way I have to garden because of my time constraints. And I know there's a lot of people that feel the same way. I just want instant gratification. At the Garden Expo, we had some of these little confetti pots. There are 3 items in a container, just in a 6-inch pot. And it's so nice. You can put it in your old planters and, you know, in a week you have a beautiful basket. So you reuse those old containers with drop-in items like that.
14: Yeah. And another thing I know we've talked about is if you look around Spokane, there's a lot of apartments. They're building a lot of apartments, right?
16: Yes.
14: And so vertical gardens, right?
16: Yes.
14: If you got a patio or a deck or something, those are something that are good for those. Talk about those a little bit.
16: So we have a window box that clips onto your deck railing, and you can buy those at the garden center. Pick out your plants. We even have custom planting in the garden center, so the girls can even customize your own container, but hang them over the side. You can put the little hooks up in the ceiling and hang your baskets down. We have tomatoes that we put in a contained cage. Not a cage. Well, it is a cage. It holds up that tomato, but you can have that on your patio. So if you don't have land to plant on, you can always plant on your back porch and still have your fresh tomatoes. I have some cute little strawberry baskets in the garden center. I have some cute little cherry tomatoes. My grandbabies love the cherry tomato baskets. They're usually bare. As soon as they see those yellow flowers coming on, they know the tomatoes are coming next.
14: Yeah,
16: so fun things like that. Put them on your garden, and that way everybody in the apartment or contained living can have their own vegetable garden or flower garden as well.
14: So really, I mean, no matter whether, like you said, whether you've got land or you're living in an apartment or something, there's opportunity. If you really want to get into gardening or growing some of your own food, right, which is one of the things right now people are trying to get into that. There's different ways to do that.
16: Satisfaction in growing your own stuff and having that beautiful flower or having that fresh fruit. Absolutely.
14: Yeah. There is a lot of satisfaction. I do get it. So Vicki's Garden Center, they've got 2 locations, plenty of inventory, and we've got plenty more to talk about. So we're going to take a quick break and we will be right back on Good People Garden.
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14: Welcome back. 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And find them on Facebook. Just go to Facebook, type in Vicki's Garden Center and follow them there. I always see pictures of new things in the greenhouse and greenhouses and different ideas and whatnot. So make sure you're following there. If you have a question for us, send it to Facebook, put it on Facebook. We'll try to answer it and on the show, and you can get your questions answered there. Vicki, people's gardens are growing and some might be producing some delicious food. I don't know, it might be a little early yet for some of the food, but we know it's not too early for food for some of our friendly critters that love to come visit us once we growing things. So the deer, the rabbits, what can we do to, turning them into food? What can we do to deter them from eating our gardens up?
16: Well, that's a hard one.
14: Yeah.
16: Because I've even bought plants that say deer resistant or whatever, but they are not deer resistant. So it's catch as catch can. Some people will put like motion things in their garden mm-hmm. to try to deter them. There's some people put chili pepper on stuff, paprika, whatever, something to keep them away. They don't like the smell. You can plant different plants with your plants, marigolds. They don't like the smell of marigolds. Mm-hmm. Most animals don't like the, deer repel, like you mm-hmm. put the different
14: I've
16: urines and things
14: yes,
16: like
14: I've,
16: that.
14: I've used yes. that. Yes.
16: Try everything. Red rock, they hate red rock. They get stuck in their little hooves, and so they usually eat out as far as their neck will stretch,
14: right.
16: But they won't step on the red rock. Lavender, they cannot stand lavender, so put a few lavender, even if you don't like a lavender,
14: right.
16: Just tuck it in somewhere over there. My mother-in-law puts mothballs. I don't like mothballs.
14: Mothballs so smells horrible.
16: She'll throw mothballs around the yard, which keeps all of us away.
14: Right.
16: We not just critters. We have strawberries in the greenhouse in the garden center. As soon as they start to turn red, I have 8 little grandchildren, yeah. And so my grandchildren come in and pluck anything that's red and pink sometimes. So it's not just the animals or our feathered friends that want to get into everything. It's the grandbabies too, the
14: yes.
16: tomatoes, the whatever's blooming or growing on the stem, I should say. Yep. But as far as the animals, I mean, we have marmots, terrible. And they come into the greenhouses. They'll eat the petunia blooms like a typewriter. And I don't even know how to get rid of those. They've just been such a pest. So we have a dog and that usually takes care of it. he gets most of those pests away. But as far as repels, you just got to look at some of the chemicals that you have in the greenhouses that will, the urines, the coyote urine, I think is a good one that I know people have used to get rid of the animals. And then motion sensors, those are always a good thing. The little shiny things that spin in the wind, those are always good as well to kind of keep the pests away, hopefully.
14: Because they don't like motion, right?
16: They
14: motion
16: don't.
14: Spooks it's, them.
16: Everything spooks them. So that's the good news.
14: Right.
16: But sometimes you have to go out there and go, hey, get out of my garden. So there's that too.
14: I've done that too, yes. Well, and so with things with motion, so you sell some of those things
16: absolutely.
14: In the garden. So you have some yard art that has motion things with the yeah. wind and different things
16: and
14: as well. And do those help, right? Because they're moving?
16: They do.
14: Right?
16: They even startle me. I'll go out into the greenhouse and I'll all of a sudden hear a frog ribbit or a bird chirp and it's like, where did that come from? But yeah, so they work because the deer, they do get startled by things. I've heard that even putting wire around your garden, you may not hear it, but the deer hear it. They hear that, I guess it would be a tine or okay. something
14: uh-huh.
16: that'll
14: tine.
16: Help, yeah. get rid of yeah. them as well.
14: Yeah. My neighbor had one of those high-pitch monitors that gets
16: yeah.
14: tripped so that like adults can't hear it, but like small children
16: yes.
14: can, but the deer can hear it and it drives them away. But every time our grandkids come over, they're like, what is that noise? What is it? And I'm like, I don't hear anything. I think, and then so fortunately our neighbor was kind and he turned it off.
16: Yeah, that's good.
14: But as soon as he did, the deer come back and started yes. eating all his plants again. So, it's that finding
16: there's
14: that,
16: a window.
14: Yes.
16: A
14: finding
16: window
14: that happy medium
16: yes.
14: in between those. I had, one year I was growing sunflower seeds and I had some really tall, beautiful sunflower plants and I was using some of the deer repellent uh-huh. spray but I was tardy one week in getting it on. So I was a little bit behind And those darn deer came and they ate it,
16: everything, right down to the nub.
14: It's like you would think that every time they walked by and smelled it, they'd go, oh no, stay away from that, stay away from that. But then the one time that it wasn't there anymore.
16: We even have pests in the greenhouses, you know, not just the bugs, but we just seeded all of our pumpkins and cucumbers and stuff. And those little things will dig in the soil, get that seed out and munch the heck out of it and leave the shells all over there. So we've had to trap a few mice. And then, like they said, the marmots get into the greenhouse. It's scary because sometimes you'll have an order pulled and it'll be on the racks and you come in the next day and the bottom two shelves have been eaten like crazy. So now you gotta pull all that stuff off and re-pull the order. And
14: who's eating our plants?
16: They're called pests for a reason, I think.
14: Like my in my childhood, I remember potato bugs.
16: Oh yes.
14: Are they?
16: They don't hurt anything. No, but roly polies.
14: Dad would make us. I'd have to go out and every night I had to go out and check the potato plants and pull the potato bugs off.
16: Yes.
14: So
16: and the tomatoes, they get these big, giant, long, thick, fat caterpillar things.
14: Oh.
16: Ew. Yeah. There's so many pests out there. And
14: so, what do we do to control those smaller pests?
16: Well, there's sprays and things like that. Good thing that we use in the greenhouses, they use neem oil, and neem oil is good, but sometimes if you spray it when it's sunny out, it's an oil and it'll burn your plants. So you got to keep that in mind. Just like putting suntan oil on your body, it's going to burn you. And so same thing with your plants. You got to be careful when you apply it. And then anything with soapy that creates a film barrier over the bug will help to kind of smother the bugs. So we use that on our aphids. Right now, aphids on everything. We were pulling an order the other day and we found aphid on the peppers. So now it's time to take care of that. With your food, you have to be really careful and use cautionary things, just inert ingredients type, like the safer soaps or the neem oils. With a flower, you can use something just a little bit stronger. You know, maybe it's, there's a chemical called 7 and there's some ortho products out there, Miracle-Gro products that you can use as sprays. But I know there's a lot of people that are organic growers, or if you have a vegetable garden, you really have to be careful of what you use and when you use it. Using it as a plant, with foliage and not fruit is the best time to take care of that. Once it gets fruit, just leave it alone.
14: Okay.
16: You know, just deter your bugs in a different way, but not put any chemicals or sprays on it at that time.
14: Right. Yeah. And I think that's why a lot of people like to grow their own food, right? Because they know exactly what they put on it and how they've handled it and whatnot. And you know, for good, we're more concerned with what we're putting into our bodies.
16: It's not as pretty, but you can eat around that little tiny spot.
14: Right. Yeah. It's okay to cut out that little spot that maybe got nibbled on or something. Right.
16: And
14: pull that away.
16: Yeah.
14: Yeah. Yeah. Are there good bugs? Are there good insects that want in our garden?
16: The bees, the hummingbirds, you want all of that stuff in there. There's bugs that eat other bugs. I know in the greenhouses, we've tried to use beneficials before. And so maybe the praying mantis that eat a different bug you want those in your garden. And they have you'll see on some of your plants or a stem, it looks like, a papery looking thing with little slices in it. Mm-hmm. It's kind of a rounded surface. And it's like, what in the world is that? Well, that's your praying mantis cocoon type of thing. And so that will be on some of your plants. You know, your praying mantis are coming out pretty soon, but there are good bugs that eat bad bugs. There's bugs that I don't even know what they are made for. Like, what do you do with an earwig? What is the purpose of an earwig? I just wish I knew.
14: Food for another bug, right?
16: It is.
14: Food for something else is what I think they're good for. Yeah. When I think of bugs, I think of Bug's Life. And so then I think, oh, well, all bugs are fun and happy and right. It's like, oh, we don't want to, but no, they're pests, right? They're pests. I've heard spiders, but spiders are a good pest for the garden, right? Don't they eat the bugs? Do they eat the aphids?
16: Some spiders do, yes. And so there's lots of things that will eat the aphids, not enough things that will eat the aphids, but yeah, spiders can be good for your garden. There's lots of essential bugs, but again, the spider family is a big family. And so it's like, which ones? You don't want those brown recluse in your garden because then they might eat you too.
14: Right.
16: And so you just got to watch, you know, control your pest I guess it's pest management is what it is. Yeah. Is you want to identify what you have. They have these little cards. They're sticky cards there. You can get them at Lowe's or Depot or any of the big box stores. But what they are is they are a sticky card. You peel them, put them in your garden, and pests will go on them, and you can see what you have in your garden. Maybe it's a fungus gnat. Maybe it's a spider. Maybe you do see the aphids or the flying version of the aphids. And so they're just a little bug card that you can put in your garden and identify what's actually eating your animals or your plants and flowers. There's things that you can't see. You know, there's no-see-ums, they call them, or thrips. Yep. And so those will show up on this yellow card, and they just look like a little sliver, and they get down into your blooms, and they can do more damage, especially as the season heats up. When it starts to get warm outside, those crawl into the flowers. They're usually out and about early morning, so the best time to take care of a thrip is early morning when the weather is very cool. Some people will mix like Mountain Dew or something in with the thrip spray, something enticing. It brings them out. It's nice and sweet. So early morning, you're going to do that spray before the sun's out, heating up the plant. Because again, you've got to really watch when you spray. If you spray in the heat of the day, you're probably going to burn your plants, and you don't want to burn not just your plant, but you don't want to burn your flowers. You know, that's not going to recover. You have to deadhead them again and then start from there.
14: So the best time to really control the insects is more early morning,
16: yes,
14: right?
16: And yep.
14: So kind of like similar, like if you have a hornets or wasp nest, they say, don't take that nest down. Right. Wait till it cools and they're all in the nest. Right.
16: And they're nice and cozy in bed.
14: Yep. Now I've heard ladybugs. Ladybugs eat aphids, right?
16: Yeah. So they're not only good for eating the aphid, mm-hmm. but if you see ladybugs, you probably have aphids. So they're a good telltale too.
14: Okay.
16: So they're a good identifier. I don't think I've ever seen an aphid or not an aphid. I don't think I've ever seen a ladybug get on my little yellow cards, mm-hmm. but I have seen the aphid get on there, especially once they take flight. And the aphid are probably the worst in the fall. You see all those woolly aphid flying around. That's that little white thing that's it's like, what the heck is that flying around and getting my hair in my eyes and my nose?
14: Yeah. Oh boy.

0: from there. There's nothing you can do about it. And it's just, you know, it also pollen travels, and just like our little bugs travel, our bees travel from one plant to the next plant. They're distributing that pollen to make new plants as well.
1: And I think we've talked before, there are things to attract bees to our garden, right? Because we know the honeybees are good, right?
0: Yeah,
1: what are good things that attract bees
0: to our
1: garden?
0: Anything that smells good and bright colors. You know, you want to put lots and lots of bright colors in your garden.
1: So the bees are attracted to the color?
0: Yes, they love the color. They love the fragrance. They know what they're looking for. And so the more flowers you have, when you have lavender in your yard, usually my bees are all over my lavender or all over my creeping thyme. You'll just see... not just bumblebees, but you'll see every kind of bee on there. I don't think I've ever seen a hornet, but the bee family in general, there'll be all kinds of bees getting their feet all pollinated and traveling from one flower to the next flower.
1: Yeah, that's great. Yeah, I have not seen very many wasps or hornets yet this year.
0: Yes, is the key word.
1: Yet, right. And it's been warm. Yeah. I haven't seen them yet, but I also haven't seen very many honeybees either.
0: Yes.
1: And probably because I don't have a lot of brown flowers.
0: Right?
1: Yes.
0: Yeah. So they're coming. So they'll be there.
1: Okay. So don't panic. If you haven't seen them, don't panic. They're coming. They're on their way.
0: My peonies in my yard are big, fat, round circles just ready to pop. As soon as those peonies go, I know I'm going to have bees and bugs and hummingbirds and everything out there.
1: Yeah. Are ants detrimental to our garden? Do they eat things? They do.
0: They do. They love to get into our root system and eat from underneath. And so, yeah, I have just an ant and roach killer that I'll spray around the perimeter. I usually don't do it on my plants, and I usually don't do it on the root system, but any of the sidewalk leading up to it, I'll make sure I do a heavy spray right in there on there, and they won't cross that barrier most of the time. So, yeah.
1: I've noticed that with ants. Yeah. If you make a barrier, they won't cross it, right?
0: No,
1: they'll work all the way around it or something, but they won't cross.
0: There's got to be an opening somewhere.
1: Yeah. Yeah. They're very smart. Yeah. Very, very incredible creatures. Well, hey, I love learning all about bugs and insects and how to treat them. And Vicki, I love that you have some natural things, right?
0: Yes.
1: So things to take care of them and do that. And then, as we know, like you said, if there's some harsher things that we have to use, just don't do it when there's a food on the vine or on the blooms and stuff and those things. Hey, we got to take a quick break. We'll be right back.
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1: 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I'm Brad, and I'm here with Vicki from Vicki's Garden Center, and we're so glad you're listening to the show today. 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Go take a look there. Follow them on Facebook, and you're going to find tips and ideas on gardening. You're going to see some incredible photos of beautiful gardens and flowers and plants. And the great thing, the cool thing is, those are all available at Vicki's Garden Centers at both locations. So all the things you see there, you can go in and find them, hopefully, unless somebody else has beat you to it. And then also incredible amounts of yard art. I peeked into the garden center here down at the Lata Valley one. And oh my gosh, yes, you still have some really cool yard art things. And so if you're looking for something special for your garden, just to top it off, just to make it different, make it unique, you need to come by Vicki's Garden Center and take a look at what we call yard art. Some people might call it ornaments or different things. She has got so many different things that I think you would definitely find something that you would want to put in your garden, and it would just make it so much fun. And I know you have a ton of fun, Vicki, purchasing those things in the
0: From the gnomes to the frogs to the Bigfoot, everything out there. There's some really neat things. The pots that we have. There's some beautiful pots. Some are self-watering pots. So you drop your plant in, you water it from the outside, and the moisture would absorb up through the root systems. Like I said earlier, we have the motion things that either make a noise, turn on a light. We have some glowing things for your yards at in the evening. We just got in these very

0: beautiful stained glass birds that are a stick steak that you put in your yard, and mushrooms. We sell the heck out of little mushrooms, all different shapes, all different sizes, you know, pointy heads, flat heads, but we've got mushrooms galore out there. And so just little ones, we have some big ones. There's just so many neat things out there. And I totally enjoy being able to pick out that unique stuff that's going to go into somebody's garden. We still have the gnomes. We still have the globes that you put in your yard, some of that old school stuff, but we have a lot of new things that are fun things. One company that we visited had they take pieces of broken glass and they drill a hole in it and wire it up, make a heart shape, make a circle. And it just looks, it catches the sun.
1: Yeah.
0: You want that stuff that catches the sun, attracts the birds, the bees, the bugs, and your neighbor too, who wants to see what you've got in your yard.
1: But don't pick our flowers.
0: There
1: okay?
0: you go. Yeah.
1: You've got an 8 or 9 foot Sasquatch out there, I saw.
0: I do.
1: Yes.
0: He's awesome.
1: Yes. Creeping
0: I have
1: through.
0: A 6 foot frog and a 9 foot Sasquatch. I do. Hopefully not for long. Usually those type of items are great for Father's Day.
1: Yes.
0: We have old pickup trucks and old buses, you know, that
1: yes.
0: people can put things in. And we have just so many cool things. And Father's Day's coming up. Memorial Day's coming up. We're going to be doing memorial planters in the garden center. So there's lots of stuff to choose from. Wind chimes. Those are always popular. All the different sounds. We try to display them so that as you walk in the greenhouse, you hear a little tinkle of sound coming out or a nice, beautiful
1: yeah.
0: sound.
1: Those
0: so,
1: are
0: yeah.
1: great gift ideas for Dad.
0: Absolutely.
1: Dad's always the hardest one to buy for,
0: yes.
1: right? And so
0: yeah.
1: Dad would appreciate a Martian in his garden or yard
0: Absolutely.
1: Or a giant
0: little
1: frog
0: robot.
1: Or a robot or something, right? And then you guys also have soil too, right? You
0: we
1: have
0: do.
1: Soil and
0: we
1: fertilizer
0: do.
1: As well?
0: We have a few different kinds of soil, including my own blend. Because we
1: oh.
0: have the wholesale greenhouse, we buy our soil for the wholesale side in bulk. It's in a big 12 foot or 10 foot tower and it's all compressed and we mix it up in the grinder, add a little moisture to it and bag it up. So it's Vicky's Garden Center soil. However, it is a sun grow mixture. So we display it as that. And people like to say, oh, I got this at Vicky's and it's nice for me too. I like when that usually flies off the shelf first, surprisingly. So, but there's, it, you know, your soil makeup is different everywhere. It could have a lot of bark in it. It could have a lot of, perlite in it, you know, for the aeration.
1: Mm-hmm, right.
0: There's different soils for cactus mix and orchid mix, and there's so many different brands. We carry the majority of those, but our basic garden soil, there are three different brands out there and two couple different sizes. So yeah, we're full of soil.
1: Right. And if you don't know what your soil is made up, your makeup of your soil is, or where you're at, you can come into Vicky's Garden Center,
0: yeah.
1: talk to your staff and
0: yeah.
1: tell them, hey, here's where I'm at. I've got sandy soil or rocky soil or bark or clay area, and they can advise you right on what's going to work.
0: They can give you a hand. If not, we'll help you Google it and figure out what match we have to go with what your needs are. Absolutely.
1: Because like I said, we've got so many different
0: yes.
1: in our area, right?
0: Yes.
1: From
0: my container gardening is because we live on a riverbed. Mm-hmm. And so every time I go to put a hole in the ground, I have to get my little pick out and it's no fun. So instead I get a big pot out and drop a basket in it and I'm good to go. I still have my color. Absolutely.
1: Yep. You know, we have the same problem where we live. We're on a, it's like almost like a clay bed, right?
0: Oh,
1: there's
0: yes.
1: hard clay. So there's a little bit of topsoil that they threw down and then this hard clay bed. And trying to dig into it with anything is almost impossible.
0: Yeah.
1: So we did.
0: And you've got to double the size of what you're going to put in it. So mm-hmm. if you're going to 2 gallon pot, you want to make a 4 gallon space and surround it with nice soil so that, you know, it's not going to try to root into that clay and go
1: right.
0: nowhere. At least it can have some soil that it can root itself into. And our season is so small, you know,
1: mm-hmm.
0: you have such a short window. It's not going to go too crazy. Especially with your annuals.
1: Right.
0: And then your perennials, they don't need that much space most of the time. It's your trees and shrubs that really take the root system.
1: Yes.
0: So, and then you get your automatic sprinkler on those.
1: Yes.
0: That'll
1: yes.
0: take care of those.
1: And so we do pots and planters uh-huh. as well. That's what we primarily do as pots and planters because it's just so hard to grow,
0: yes.
1: You know, in our soil from that standpoint. So I totally know what you mean. And again, I love the convenience of it from that standpoint. And so again, make sure you go to vickysgardencenter.com to the website, okay, and see some things there. It's a great way to get directions to both of the sites. And then also visit the Facebook page as well. And we're going to have more, as we go, we'll have more of those things coming up. I know I've got some plans for some of the social media, some different things.
0: Yes.
1: And you've got some other things that people should be watching for on social media that yes. you might be announcing soon that I know you guys yes. are working on.
0: We're hoping that classes.
1: Maybe some classes. Now we're not announcing that today, but that's uh-huh. that's something coming up. So if you're looking for some of that. Hey, one of the things that I know a lot of people bought, we already talked about it, and still can. You've still got some, is hanging baskets.
0: Yes.
1: Right? If you've got one for Mother's Day or if you've got some around the house, hanging baskets. And one of the things, talk about, Vicki, proper care for those. Because I've learned as we visited the last 3 or 4 weeks, there's some things I was doing wrong. What are yes. proper care to keep that basket all summer long?
0: So the baskets can be difficult, but they can be easy at the same time. So you want to make sure that you're giving them enough moisture as the season gets warmer and they get more of a root system. They're going to drink up quite a bit. Right now, most of the plants that we've sold before Mother's Day or around Mother's Day, they don't have a heavy root system. They're still young. They've still got lots of buds coming on. And so they're just going to get bigger and fuller. Now in the greenhouses, we're quite warm. And so I just made a little video for my girls in the garden center that says proper pruning technique. And I might have to put this on my Facebook page. So when I have a basket and they're starting to get a little tall, a little bit leggy, mm-hmm. there are ways that you can go through and trim that plant. And so what you want to do is take the tips off of your plants. It's going to stop the upward growth and it's going to start getting fuller. So by saying that, the very, very tip of the plant needs to come off, pinch it, and then everywhere there's a leaf, new growth will come out. So it's just going to get fatter and fuller. Now, if it's way too long, you want to take that, not just the tip, but go down to the height that you actually want your plant to be. Because a lot of baskets, they'll split. You mm-hmm. know, they grow so upright that their weight causes them to split.
1: Yes.
0: And then you've got nothing full in the middle. So you want to, I tell the girls, pinch like, go around the plant 5 or 6 blooms and pinch those today. And then 2 days later, go around and pinch 5 other ones. So you don't see this massive cut back. It still looks beautiful. You still have your flowers coming on, but you're taking those tips off. When you get fuchsias, they've got the cutest little blooms on them. They're just darling. And when they drop that bloom, you get a little cherry pod. I always say it looks like a cherry seed hanging on a stem. Don't leave those on there. You want to take those off completely. That cherry pod is the seed. And when the plant thinks it's going to seed, it doesn't want to produce any more flowers. So you take those off, make it rethink what it's doing. It's like, oh, I still need to bloom. Same with your petunias. When you have petunias, you have the flower petal. And when that flower petal dies, then you've got this little, it looks like an upside down umbrella, I guess. Uh-huh. You want it, and you'll see there's a seed pod in that. Take those. You pinch those off as well. You don't want to cheat and just take the flower because it's not going to produce more flowers. You want to take that completely off, change its way of thinking, and it'll just keep blooming and blooming. And, you know, by deadheading it like that, you're going to get fatter and fuller and just more blooms throughout the season. There's a lot of plants like proven winners that are bred so that they don't produce a flower that needs to be deadheaded, but there's a lot of petunias and things like that. Your verbena, you get this ugly little, I don't know what you want to call it, sea creature looking thing. You want to take that off. If you take that off, you're going to get more blooms behind it. So we do need to remove some of those bad blooms in order to get new, fresh look and keep our plants fat and full of flowers.
1: So our gardens or our baskets, just like us, need some management, right? You
0: yes.
1: need to put a little bit of it to keep that growing and, yeah. and blooming all summer long.
0: Yeah.
1: Feeling beautiful. Yeah. How many times a day should we water our hanging baskets as we get warmer? You know, we're here in mid-May. We know
0: Now in the greenhouses, we only water once a day.
1: Okay.
0: But once we get out of the month of May, you're usually moving to 2. When you get into July, sometimes it's 3 times. You can put things in there. Like I've seen people put water in a wine bottle and tip it upside down and let it blub, blub, blub slowly. Mm-hmm. I've seen people that will add soil moist to their baskets. It's hard and it's small, but when the moisture hits it, it fills full of water and then slowly releases back mm-hmm. into the soil. Best if put into the soil, not just laid on top. I've seen those jubi beads that people will just mm-hmm. throw on the top. They're full of water and they slowly release. But using a hose and water, make it a habit. My house plants, I only water on Saturday. So once a week on Saturday, that's when I water my house plants and be consistent. If I'm leaving for work, I go out and first thing when it's nice and cool, I give all of my baskets a shot of water. when it's cool is the best time to water. It's really going to absorb that.
1: If so you, don't water in the heat of the day.
0: If you water in the heat of the day, it's only going to go down about an inch or two, unless you go back and do a second watering right away, like water it, go water some other plants, come back and water it again. Then it starts to soak in. But for the most part, when it's something's dry, it's going to need a good watering. So you want to just not let it get dry. Water it right first thing in the morning when it's cool, and that moisture is going to stay a lot longer.
1: Yeah.
0: Help out that root system.
1: I'm not looking forward to the 100 degree heat, Vicki. I'll tell you that. I'm hoping that we don't have any of it this year. We can survive the 90s. The 100s get just a little too much and I think too extreme. Should we be fertilizing now? When are you fertilizing? Fertilize.
0: So in our greenhouses, the wholesale side and the retail, we fertilize every single day. So we have an injector and we have a Peters soluble fertilizer that we put through our system. So when your plants leave my garden center, they have been fed up to the moment they leave my facility.
1: Wow. Okay.
0: And they can go for another week, but you can leach out fertilizers. And so we have in the garden center, and I love this stuff. It's the one we carry is Osmocote. It's got a pink lid on it. A lot of people have it left from years ago. Some people buy it fresh. We sell it all the time, especially with baskets and planters. Read the directions, put the amount on. It's a little hard ball of fertilizer and it's in a shell. So what it does is as you water, it releases timely. So it's not going to dump all at once. It's going to over time release. So that'll last you a month or two. Now, when we're watering more, of course, that time frame kind of shrinks, but you can push on those little balls. And if they are empty, you'll feel it. They'll pop.
1: Okay.
0: And then you need to reapply. I can take that Osmocote. I put it on my flower beds. You know, I just sprinkle it around, water it in, and then it kind of releases as the season goes on and with every watering. And then you can just reapply it. Usually one container of Osmocote, depending on how much flower bed space you have, will last you the whole season.
1: Oh, great.
0: Yeah. And there's one for vegetables as well. So the little green lid goes on your vegetable. Tomatoes, peppers, anything that you've got in the garden, you can throw that on there as well.
1: So you want to pay attention to which one you have, whether
0: yes.
1: the pink lid or the green lid.
0: Yeah.
1: Green lid's going to be for
0: yeah.
1: vegetables. Pink is going to be for flowers.
0: Yes.
1: Right. Okay. So that's another problem I probably have. I probably don't fertilize enough. I fertilize when I first plant them, and then I forget.
0: That's
1: and get
0: where that
1: busy.
0: Osmocote comes in.
1: That's good for me. I need those things that are, I can put it in time lapse, you know,
0: yes.
1: and forget and let it just go and do its stuff. That is awesome. Vicki, we talked about, now you mentioned Memorial Day and that's coming up. Memorial Day is very early this year, folks. So if you don't know, it is, the 25th of May. And so it's early. There's a whole nother weekend after Memorial Day. Which is crazy. And so that's going to sneak up on you. So you've got things, if people are going to be visiting the cemeteries and decorating, you've got some things in Vicki's Garden Center for that, right, Vicki?
0: Absolutely. So we do small little memorial planters, little things that you can put on the gravesite. We also have like shepherd's hooks or little hooks that have a chime or, you know, just something simple that you want to put beside the gravesites and whatnot. And, you know, Memorial Day is not just about Memorial Day. It's the time that people are taking time off and enjoying their yard, really. You know, you have the Memorial Day, we pay our respects, and then you go home and you have a barbecue and you still, and you know, it's the 250th anniversary of our country as well. So red, white, and blue this year is going to be popular as heck. And so we have some red, white, and blue pieces that are out there, things that you can hang on your fence. And we don't forget our loved ones. But we also don't forget that this is a 3-day weekend for a lot of people, and it's exciting to get out there and go.
1: It's our official kickoff to summer, right?
0: It is. It really is.
1: Right. Yes. And so, yes, to have that. So again, don't forget that's coming up. Make sure you get by Vicki's Garden Center because she's got things to not only decorate our loved ones who are gone in their resting place, but also to decorate your home to get ready for summer and to celebrate all those wonderful things. So make sure you do that. Planters, you have planters for folks as well. And I know some of the cemeteries are like, you know, they have requirements and stuff. So you've got things that will easily work for those as well. Yeah. So that's great.
0: Some things can be as simple as coming in and getting a little 4-inch pot of geranium and putting that on the site. Yeah.
1: Yes.
0: So we've got something for everybody. You know, some people go out, our family is big and it seems like everybody is in the same location. So, you know, you come in and you get a plot of geraniums and distribute those as you go, or you have those special people in your life that you want to do a little more for. Not that they're watching, but they could be.
1: Right.
0: And so you want to make sure that you're doing the right thing. But I always like the shepherd hooks, and you can hang a basket or a little small thing. A little wind chime is kind of nice. I love to hear that.
1: Yeah. That's great. It's great. So good. Now, your hours. What are your hours now? So Mother's Day, I know they changed somewhat. Update me on what your opening hours are.
0: So we're 9 to 5 Monday through Friday. And Saturday we were 10 to 3. We're going to change that to 10 to 4 because I still have a lot of people coming in. And then Sundays is, I think it's 10 to 2.
1: Okay.
0: So just for a few hours.
1: So Sundays.
0: Enough to get that gardener out there and get out of church and run over to the garden center and plan the rest of your day.
1: Yep, exactly. Get out of church, run down to Vicky's and grab your plants that you're going to do the rest of the day. So Monday through Friday, 9 to 5. Saturday, 9 to 4, and Sunday, 10 to 2,
0: correct.
1: Right? Okay. Yep. And if you need to know, you can always go to Vicky's website and check the hours. They will change as the season goes a little bit, right, from that standpoint. Yeah. So just make sure you're looking and watching.
0: It gets hot in those greenhouses. So sometimes we try to keep the cool of the day, and it's hard to keep them cool. It's hard to keep everybody cool. And so usually I get a lot of early morning customers. The first part of the day is busy when the heat comes up. And then the latter part of the day, it's like, I don't want anything to do with that greenhouse.
1: Yes,
0: and all we're doing is watering.
1: Right. And watering yourself, right?
0: Yes.
1: Just drinking lots of water yourself. Now, I know out at Liberty Lake Garden Center, you do have an outdoor area that you've been working on and are continuing. And you had mentioned that you're going to, when it gets hot, you'll move some things out. There, is that right?
0: It just gets too warm in the greenhouses. And so now we've got all this open space. We build benches all the time and it just keeps growing. And so we've got lots of room out there. I just brought in some shrubs, some lilacs, and some, what else did I get out there? I got hydrangeas. I got some azaleas. I got some really unique things, or the things that are just standard. Right now, the lilacs are blooming. When things are blooming around Spokane, you want to have those in the garden center because now they're looking for them.
1: Right.
0: We just got in some peonies. The peonies are flying out the door. So we've got a lot of new things that we just added to the mix, some proven winter items. And so the girls are telling me everybody's excited that you've got all this stuff in. We got some cool tall rose bushes that are beautiful.
1: Oh, wow.
0: And so there's just some unique things out there. I'm going to test the waters. Bedding plants has been my forte. Bedding plants, perennials, vegetables, herbs, annuals, things like that. I've never really gotten into the shrub and tree part, but I want to start bringing that. You got to be the all around. I got to have a little bit of everything. So I'm going to see what moves and what people like and get requests. I love feedback on anything. Blue Moon used to be down the road from us. There's a new tree guy coming in down there. So he's been giving me some insights, and he'll send customers my way and I'll send customers his way. We're just two blocks apart. So hopefully we can get more people to come down, especially to the Latah facility. But I don't have shrubs down here yet. We're testing them out at the Liberty Lake location.
1: Okay.
0: So there's always different stuff. I try to put unique things at both locations and not the same thing, so that if you've been to Vicky's at Latah, it's a totally different look at the Liberty Lake location.
1: You get a different experience.
0: Absolutely.
1: Yeah, that is great. So the shrubs are, shrubs are only at the Liberty Lake location.
0: For now.
1: For right now, for those, right?
0: Yeah.
1: And we would be remiss if we didn't mention, we are the day after the Lilac Parade. So Spokane's Torchlight Lilac Parade. Lilac is our official city flower.
0: Yes, and I have lilacs.
1: And so, if you want to become an official Spokaneite, right, you've got to get some lilacs and put them in your yard or put them in your garden, put them someplace. And Vicky's got them at the Liberty Lake location. Make sure you go out and check them. Boy, you can always, the lilacs, boy, they have a smell. You can tell.
0: And it's a pleasant smell.
1: It is a good smell.
0: Some flowers don't have a good smell.
1: Right. It is a good smell, but boy, you can sure tell when there's a lilac bush. You don't even have to see it. It's like, oh, I know there's a lilac bush right around here somewhere. So, hey, we've got to take a quick break on Good People Garden. We'll be right back.
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1: Hey, welcome back to Good People Garden. We have been visiting today on Everything Garden and having so much fun. Vicki, I know as the garden starts growing and sprouting and blossoming and whatnot, a lot of people like to cut some flowers and bring them indoors, right?
0: Oh,
1: and make
0: yeah.
1: displays and whatnot. Is it too early sometimes? Is it too late? What's the best to trim the flowers and bring them indoors?
0: Well, it depends. Like our lilacs are blooming now, so a lot of people will cut those. They're woody stem, and so you got to really cut them at an angle. Sometimes you can press the stem and break it open a little bit more because it needs to drink. Mm. So they may last you just a day, but there's things like if you have alstomeria in your garden and you cut those, always cut at an angle, let it drink up, but the alstomerias will last for almost 2 weeks. I go to the farmer's market and there's a lot of people there that will have cut flower booths.
1: Mm-hmm.
0: And I'll say to them, well, when do you cut these? The night before or really early? Like I thought 6 was early. They're like at 4 o'clock in the morning before the light really even starts to shine. They're out there cutting their bouquets, immediately putting them in water and then getting them ready for the shows and stuff. But a bouquet is so wonderful. You can make such a great looking thing, such a great smelling thing. The peonies are coming on. Mm-hmm. Mine are big fat bulbs right now and I just can't wait for them to open up as soon as they do. And they get, you don't want them fully bloomed because they're just gonna shatter is what we call it. The petals will fall off.
1: Right.
0: So you want them kind of medium, cut them, put them in your vase, and they'll still bring you some beautiful bloom opening up. And so peonies are probably the number one. I do flowers for weddings occasionally. Oh. Peonies. This time of year, it's going to be peonies everywhere, every size, every color, big ones, small ones. And they're so fragrant. They're just gorgeous. For the first time this year, last fall, I got a bag of allium. And it sat there most of the winter, but this spring I put it in and I got these ugly little, it looked like tulip leaves, but nothing else. And the next day I had this shoot come up and then my little allium is starting. So I've got about 20 allium and I don't know if you are, they're purple ball and uh-huh. they're just really cool. They're from the onion family, but they're just kind of a neat little focal point, you know, in between all your flowers, you have this big purple ball, but they're super cool. And mine are up and mine are getting big.
1: Oh, wow.
0: So I'm super excited. I'm waiting for the peonies. I see some of the buds coming on my Shasta daisies that are already in my yard. I can see the buds coming on my lavender. And those are all wonderful cut flowers. You know, you can bring that lavender in, dry it, make a wreath with it, just put it in the house for the fragrance. And you know, some people don't like the lavender. It's really a strong smell.
1: It definitely
0: is. You may
1: is.
0: Have it in your yard either to attract bees or deter deer. So, but then bring it in the house and enjoy those the floral, you know, the flowers, the scents, yeah. the aromas that these things bring. But cut flowers, that's kind of your reward for yeah. the work that you did in your garden.
1: Cut
0: it's
1: flowers
0: like a trophy.
1: Yeah, cut flowers in the house are great.
0: Absolutely.
1: They're just the wonderful smell.
0: Yes.
1: Well, Vicki, you know what? Hard to believe, but we're running out of time. Oh my goodness, for today. We've really enjoyed, we hope you enjoyed listening to our show. We've enjoyed bringing it to you. Again, remember, go to Vicki's Facebook page. Go to the website, vickysgardencenter.com. If you got questions, send them to us through Facebook. We will work to answer them. We are going to be back next week. So we've got another show next week. That will be Memorial Weekend. So gather around your radio, listen to us, and we'll have more gardening tips. Vicki, thank you so much for being here. It's been so much fun.
0: It's been a pleasure for me. I hope I answered everybody's questions and more.
1: I learn something every week, something that I don't know every week. And so my garden is already getting so much better. Great to visit. Hope we answered your questions. And again, Vicki's Garden Center, two locations, Liberty Lake, just off of I-90. 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And in the Latah Valley, Inland Empire Way is where you'll find them. 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
0: Have fun.
1: Get your hands dirty. Grow those plants. And we will visit with you next week.
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12: Hey, great to be with you, Bruce.
13: Yeah, excited to be in studio.
12: Yeah, always happy to be here and with our listening audience.
11: No kidding. Yeah. Yes, we love our audience.
12: We do.
11: And let's face it, guys, it's been a little crazy. How concerned should people be about a potential recession?
12: Well, there's probably the highest odds of a recession that we've had in months. Prediction markets show a 37% chance of recession. And sometimes when you're talking about recessions, you're talking about, you know, like a market correction, like sure. a 20%, 30%, 40% market correction. Honestly, I think sometime this year it's real, but you never know. It might be just keep going, but temporarily you've got energy prices that surge and it ripples through the whole economy. However, the U.S. economy is more resilient to oil shocks than it used to be. We're not so dependent on oil from here, but what drives the price up is what they can export oil elsewhere and get the price there. So that's kind of what drives up the price of oil here. You know, it could be short-lived if, you know, this war comes to an end, but sometimes wars, it's easier to get into a war than out of one.
11: Mm-hmm. Yeah.
12: And, you know, we've seen that before. So, but here's the thing. When it comes to your financial portfolio, the key is not to panic, but to prepare. And you need a disciplined, long-term mindset.
13: What you were speaking to earlier, just like if you ever get in a fight with your spouse, it's easier to start than it is to finish it up. So I love my wife. Shout out to Carissa. She's amazing. So we don't have those too often, but every now and then it's easier to start a fight with some family member than it is to, end it.
11: To end it. Yeah. So yeah, Dave said it's easier to start a war than end it. So
12: yeah,
11: it happens in marriage as well, folks.
13: That's why I said fight, not war.
11: So. No, that's all good. Yes. Certainly.
13: No one wins in that.
11: But no, not at all. Now, Dave, I know you said you had an article or something that you wanted to draw our attention to for this topic.
12: Okay. Here's the thing. Sometimes you wonder, what's the news to listen how well the U.S. is doing, okay? So you'll read this Fox, like, hey, we're killing them and everything else. Then you go over to other news. Oh, man, we're getting kicked. We're not doing anything. Well, I subscribe to a newsletter, and it's interesting when you put money to facts. Because now when you put the money to it, okay, now people don't want to lose. They don't want to be wrong. It was interesting how many missiles Iran was, you know, firing off. And like the first day, it was just this big, huge number, like 150. And over time, and this was of about 4 days ago, now, you know, there gets down there, it's 50. And then it was at 19 a day, and it showed which countries it was firing at. But I thought it was really interesting because, okay, here's the true numbers, and, you know, this is how it's going. So all that's telling you is how much armament Iran has left. That's all that's telling you. Mm-hmm. So that's why it's kind of interesting. You know, it's hard to listen to the media and really know how well it's going. So, yeah. But back to, you know, the U.S. economy, you know, what you don't want to do is you don't want to panic, but you want to prepare.
11: No doubt.
12: So you want to make the step to prepare for it. And if that makes you want to panic to get it done, then it's worth it because you need to be prepared. We are going to have corrections. We are due for a correction. I mean, who would have thought we're pushing $40 trillion now? President wants $200 billion to rearm. So you just can't keep going like this and not affect the economy. But what you need to have is a disciplined, long-term mindset when it comes to investing.
11: Yeah. And it's the old scout motto, girl or boy scout, be prepared.
12: Yes.
11: And you want to be prepared. Now, some of the folks listening to us right now, remember the oil shocks of the 70s. Dave, you mentioned we do a better job reacting to things now. We have a much better supply and reserve of oil. And so something like this doesn't cause the catastrophic thing of the 70s. I remember my parents going to the pump and, you know, the gas prices went up. At that time, it was 45, 50 cents a gallon. And that was a huge shock to the system. And stagflation then came into being. Let's explain stagflation. And do you think we're going to see that happen again?
12: Okay. So I'll give you the technical terms, and then I'll give you just the bottom line.
11: Okay.
12: For instance, the simple explanation for inflation is I got to pay more in the future for the same stuff.
11: Right.
12: Okay. That's inflation.
11: Okay.
12: Now we're talking stagflation. So stagflation is a combination of three challenges: high inflation, stagnant economic growth, high unemployment. Bottom line is your expenses are increasing and your income is not increasing at the same pace. Your income pretty much stays where it's at, but expenses go up. Mm. Now, what this means, the challenge is for retirees living on fixed income, right?
11: Yep.
12: So that is the real threat. So it's impossible to know for sure if we will experience stagflation, but, you know, there are warning signs out there.
11: Mm-hmm.
12: So, you know, you want to be prepared to deal with it. Sometimes the challenging thing is usually the best thing to deal with inflation is be in the market. Okay. You want some of your money to grow and your income to grow. And that's with the market. But if the market doesn't grow, then, you know, you're really falling back. So that's the challenging part. But all you can do is your best and, you know, have a plan set up and, you know, different parts that you can, you know, address inflation and in this case, stagflation that they're talking about.
11: Jonathan, anything you want to add as the director of wealth for Altmaier Financial?
13: So there's quite a few different concerns of people coming in. So we're going to build a plan. We're going to factor in what if inflation happens? What if deflation happens? What if there's a correction on bonds? What if there's a correction on interest rates? So we're really going to build in kind of an Armageddon of all these scenarios that could happen. And we want to plan ahead. So we don't just plan for what if stocks go down or what if stocks and bonds have, you know, a 5-year period run and then a bad 5-year period. We want to run a lot of different scenarios. So when people come into our office, they want to leave knowing we looked at lots of scenarios. We plan for the future so that no matter what happens, we can kind of put our foot down and say, you know what? This is what our plan is. We're going to stick to it. And we've built in a plan for taxes and all these different scenarios so that, you know, we're going to be okay and we can stick to it. So people like knowing that we're confident in what we do and how we build that plan and that we're going to make sure that they're taken care of.
11: David, Jonathan would love to offer you again that chance to come in and sit down and talk about maybe some of the worry that you have. But also, if you're one of the next 10 callers, you'll get the 4 steps to a worry-free retirement analysis. 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This is Altmaier Financial Radio with Dave and Jonathan Altmaier and Bruce Steinbrock. Now, Dave, according to the reports, many baby boomers are already feeling some pressure. Some may have in the last, let's say, year. I mean, we had the whole tariff thing last year and now, you know, the battle in the Middle East and still Russia and Ukraine are knocking each other around. They stopped their 401k contributions, some of the baby boomers did, and then maybe they're pulling out some money as, you know, again, they're approaching the end of the baby boom. They're in their, you know, early to mid 60s.
12: Uh-huh.
11: Is this a mistake?
12: Yeah, it is a mistake. As long as you can put money into a 401k, do it. So if you're still working, you want to look at the long ball.
11: The big picture, right?
12: Yeah, that's right. So you want to give up the current, you know, self-gratification, I got to have this new car or whatever it is. And you want to make sure, first of all, you're going to have enough money to live on in retirement. Now, once you're there, hey, I'm going to be the first one to tell you to spend it. But, you know, we shared the stats last week that what? most baby boomers have 25% of what they need to retire on.
11: Right.
12: I mean, that's just like totally ridiculous. So, yeah, you have to keep putting money in while you're working and then set up a realistic plan when you retire for income to live on.
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11: 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In Spokane, located in the top floor of the Davenport Tower downtown, where they do have free valet parking. Also in Coeur d'Alene, near the Coeur d'Alene Resort. Well, you know, we want to discuss what can be a, you know, I think a pretty good idea, and that's, you know, having retirement savings and maybe having it abundantly because you've invested in the stock market and it's built up and it's grown over time. You use the rule of compounding to your credit, but now in retirement, the sequence of returns risk can be a real problem for you, because if you're withdrawing and things dip and you have too much that is in the very volatile stock market, you could cause yourself a double whammy. And that's what we want to talk about now. Dave, let's talk about why it can be one of the greatest dangers for a retiree, the sequence of returns that we talk about from time to time.
12: Yeah, so sequence of returns is, well, let's go with the obvious. Let's say you go long and you don't have a correction for 10 years, okay? So you're probably going to be okay. Now, if you have a correction in the earlier years, now your portfolio's taking a hit, and where are you going to get that money? So what happens if you keep taking that money out, it eventually is going to drain your account. So that's why what we were talking about earlier, you have to have your plan be able to address a market correction, or it's just gonna, you know, you're running a big risk of running out of money. So sequence of return is simply, you know, those negative years where, you know, where are those gonna hit? Now, the other thing too is, I mean, cause this is why we say it's like, oh yeah, that's not gonna happen. Well, between 2000 and 2010, 2011, after the dot-com bubble, the S&P was basically flat. Now, you know, it doesn't take a genius to figure out if I'm not making money and I'm pulling money out in retirement, it's going backwards. So that's why we talk about having part of the plan is an income, and an income that's not going to be dependent on the stock market. Warren Buffett says don't be in the stock market unless you plan on being in there more than 10 years, because you can get a couple blips along the way. And if that's, you know, what you're planning on, you're in, you know, real trouble.
11: It made me think of my youngest brother. There was a car sitting on the driveway, and the driveway had a little bit of a pitch to it. Mm-hmm. And he put the car into neutral. The gear shift moved at that time. They've put safety features in.
12: Yes. Uh-huh.
11: But he rolled her right down the driveway and right into the neighbor's driveway and then kind of back settled in the middle of the street. And he, of course, had no idea, you know, but that's what it could be like, Dave. If you don't know what's going on, that car can get away from you and it's rolling backwards and you got no way to stop it.
12: Yeah, exactly.
11: that can be frightening. You know, and to think that a person could save for 40 years of your work life. Let's say you worked from the time you were 25 until you're 65. That's 40 years of savings, only to have retirement ruined by a market crash. 2008 was a big event. And I remember a lot of people lost a lot of money. So what are some ways that you and Jonathan and the team help manage risk so that people can feel like they don't have to worry about that big crash?
12: So first of all, you need to build a protected income floor. So where is that income floor going to come from? You worked the 30 years you were talking about. You always got a paycheck. Where's that paycheck going to come from when you retire? And then you want that income floor to cover essential expenses with protected income sources. So, you know, those are just what you want, need to get by or want to get by, you know, like mortgage, if you have a mortgage when you retire, utilities, groceries, insurance, all those expenses. So you make sure you've got enough, you know, to live on. And then, you know, you can subtract Social Security from it. Here's what I find it is interesting. We work with people on a whole range. And I don't care if you have $400,000 or $4 million or $8 million. People want that monthly consistent income. You want to make sure that's going to get replenished the first of each month. And that's how much I have that I can go spend.
11: And that's what establishing that floor helps you do, right?
12: Yes. Yes, exactly. And so some of the happiest people are people that know that they have a consistent income coming in that they can rely on, and they don't have to worry about it, what the stock market's doing, or, you know, what the latest war is or whatever threat in the world, because we're going to have those. So, you know, you want to be able to have that consistent income so you can think about the things that you wanted to think about or the things that you want to do and with your grandkids, whatever. So that's why it's important, no matter what your net worth is, to have that consistent income coming in. Mm.
13: And another piece of that would be taxes. So we are having, you know, a lot of high net worth people come into our office. And when they come in and meet with us, then we're going through and looking at what's kind of your biggest concern long term, or what's one of the biggest things that could really affect your retirement. And for a lot of people, when we go through and run all the calculations, it's taxes. You know, right now we're in the lowest tax brackets we've been in decades. And if taxes continue to go up in the future, or if you have these retirement accounts that now you're in your early 70s, late 60s, that kind of are a ticking time bomb, in the next few years, you're going to have to start taking amounts out, and it goes up each year. The percentage goes higher. You're going to be forced to take a lot more income out. And unfortunately, working with individuals where one of the spouses passes away and they move from that joint tax bracket over to the single tax bracket, and they have some large assets in 401ks or qualified plans where they're pulling these incomes out that are required, or they're going to get a penalty. So the advisor's doing their job. But man, if they had taken that 10 years before RMD season, if they'd taken, you know, 15 years of just slowly doing conversions and factoring in, okay, I can take this additional amount and stay in the same tax bracket this year, that's really a way that we can help clients long term, because no one likes to pay for taxes. No one is just so pleased with how the government's spending our hard-earned tax dollars. So they want to make sure there's more in their pocket. And for a lot of people, they want to have some nest egg or amount left to their kids. And if their kids don't have to get taxed on that, then that's a win.
12: No, and, you know, the thing is that we see people come in. One of the things we're going to run for you is a strategic Roth integration. And people have never seen anything like it. That sounds like somebody else. Anyway. But, you know, they haven't seen the numbers put. It's just kind of conceptually. Like we talk about, well, would you rather, you know, pay tax on the seed or the crop? Yeah, okay. But what's that number? What's that number at age 80? What's that number at age 90 that I'm going to save? And that's what that plan does. So now we have the numbers to put to it. And I'm like a lot of people out there. We didn't push Roth because we didn't know what those numbers were. So we find out people, you know, if you have 500,000, a million or 3 million, they're not doing Roth conversions because they're not seeing that number. And we can put a number to that plan, and that's going to make a big, big difference. A lot of times it's like double that you would have tax-free at the end of your life or what your kids would get. So that's why we do that.
11: 800-700-8229, the number to reach out to Dave, Jonathan, and the team, again, in Spokane and in Coeur d'Alene for Altmaier Financial, serving Eastern Washington and Northern Idaho since 1981. And you know, a lot of times we talk about that income gap. That's what you're trying to help them solve, Dave. How do you help them solve the gap between, you know, Social Security, some personal savings, and then using that nest egg of money to give you that consistent monthly paycheck? So talk about, you know, the income gap and how you solve it.
12: So first of all, we have a software, and it's going to, you know, we're going to input what your Social Security, if you have a pension. Then we use what we call protected income. And that protected income is like principal protected. So that is going to pay you income, you know, the rest of your life. And the money we put in there, that we invest in there, that's what's going to pay you out your income. Then we're going to have other money that we're just going to put in the market and let it grow and not even, you know, maybe even touch it for a long, long time. The problem is when you put money in the market and then you're going to take income out, is you might have to take income out at a very inopportune time, like after a market crash. So that's not where you want to be. You want to be in the spot like, okay, if I want some additional income or income, you know, I want to take money out when the market's up. But having that principal protected feature to have lifetime income is very, very important. That's what we've been talking about.
11: But being able to sit down, Jonathan, with folks and solve that issue, that you start to see light bulb moments when people are like, oh, okay, now I see.
12: Yeah. And here again, you know, we used to, and, you know, a lot of people run this as like a Monte Carlo. Mm-hmm. The Monte Carlo runs different, you know, stock market options. And then it'd say, hey, you're going to be okay. But it never gave a number to it. It just said, you're okay. So what this analysis does is it's going to show you how much you're pulling out each year and what your balance is doing. You know, what we want it to do is we want your balance to grow. But you're going to see every year based on a realistic, like we use like a conservative rate of return. We don't use what we've been getting the last 10 years. So, again, if we get into that 10-year slump, we want to be realistic.
11: Sure. Hey, I'm glad it's a Monte Carlo simulation and not a Marco Polo simulation. Because Marco Polo, That wouldn't do anybody any good. 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
2: 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In fact, Dave and Jonathan have the Money Freedom Toolkit. It starts with Dave's book, which is the last leg of your journey to retirement. You'll see the beautiful mountainside and your hike up. Well, when you hike up, you still have to hike back down. And that's where, in mountaineering, most of the problems happen. It's coming back down. And when you're in retirement, that's what you're doing. You've worked all your life. You've reached the summit. And now you're going to come back down that other side. How are you going to navigate that? Well, it's better if you have people to help you navigate. And that's what Dave, Jonathan, and the team are. They're like Sherpas to help you back down your journey through retirement. 800-700-8229 to reach out. All right, we've got the desire to retire. Different people have different levels of desire when it comes to finding their retirement date. We're going to explore the different levels of desire as it indicated by statements that people might make and discuss how Dave and Jonathan can help you when you're at that certain level. So here we go, Dave. Level one, I don't see myself ever retiring. I love what I do. How do you help there?
3: Yeah, so here's the thing. A person might say, even though, or whatever, this person wants to work forever, they need a plan for what happens in case they become physically or mentally unable to work. Their boss decides that it's time for them to retire, or in case they suddenly changed their mind about working. I have a friend and they work for, and it was just a mandatory age 70. So sometimes it's really true. A boss is going to say, you know, basically we're replacing your spot, or we don't need your spot, or whatever. But you have to be prepared, because there's no guarantees in life.
2: Boy, how many times do we use the words be prepared in this show?
3: It's a lot. Or you can't, you know, handle the stress.
2: Yeah.
3: Some people, they want to just go part-time, but that's not offered. So, yeah, you never know.
2: No, you don't. All right. Number two, Jonathan, I'm going to throw your way. This is the scenario. I guess I could retire, but they pay me pretty well, and I don't hate it. So I might as well keep working. How do you help?
4: Well, very often when we hear people say this, people in this boat feel like, might as well keep working, because it just seems easier than doing all the work to figure out, can I retire, how much income, and all the stress that comes with that. So we want to help individuals so they feel, hey, we do finally have a plan. We put it in place. We put it all together. And a lot of times they're freed up. They have this different perspective of, you know, all this change that has just taken place and doing all this planning. Now they feel that freedom of, I can retire. I can do things I want to do. I can enjoy the little things in retirement. And I'm going to be a little vague on this just because, unfortunately, we got a call this week from a client who we've worked with for a number of years, respect them so much. And they decided to take a step back from working, and they decided to travel and spend some time as spouses going around the country doing things that they enjoyed. And every time we come in and just meet with them, they just have this joy of, man, we got to do all these fun things. I got to do it with my best friend. I got to enjoy this time together. And sorry if I get a little emotional, but he went to the doctor and had a bad diagnosis. Was just told, hey, this is going to change your guys's next 10, 20, 15 years. So, and unfortunately, he got a diagnosis. They're still navigating that, but it's not looking too great. So I just know with talking to him on the phone, he just appreciated, I'm glad that we planned, that we did the hard work. We sat down, we did those numbers so that they were able to go and enjoy those things and do those things together. Because that's not the case with every single person that we meet with, that they have enough assets. But we do have plenty of clients who they could step away from work, and they have plenty of assets. It's just

0: carving out that time and taking a moment to focus on, okay, what do I want out of life and what's the most important thing and how can I get there, and having someone kind of walk you through that. Yeah, so
1: we could call this whole segment Be Prepared. And folks, again, if you heard the care and concern in Jonathan's voice and you've heard it in Dave's voice before, I mean, they're human beings. They're going to work with you and they understand sometimes the situations that present themselves aren't always what we want. But they understand, and they understand along with you, that we aren't in charge. They are Christian young men who understand there is an almighty God, but they still, at the end of the day, they're going to help you navigate. But there's going to be thought, feeling, all of that that goes into it. Reach out to the Altmaier Financial Team, 800-700-8229. All right, level three, Dave, of desire to retire. I'd like to retire in a few years, but I have no idea when I really can. You've never faced this challenge before.
2: Yeah, that would be the most common one that people are coming in, right? That they're calling. So this is the person who's just getting to the state of thinking about retirement, but they really haven't done any planning at it at all. You know, they're a blank slate and need to start from the very beginning. So they need to determine how much income they're going to need when they retire. Normally, that's what they're living on now.
1: Mm-hmm.
2: And then how much risk do I want in my portfolio? And then, you know, what's my different sources of income? How much will that portfolio provide for me? And these people are often a better shape than they realize and just need to get organized and go through our plan. And I mean, we get a lot of people say, hey, I'd like to retire. You know, I'm thinking I can't retire till this date, and then, but I'd like to go before. And so we'll run the plan when they come back, say, hey, you can retire, you know, earlier at this age. And, you know, that's always great because now they get to retire on their own terms. So,
1: yeah. No doubt. 800-700-8229. I always pictured myself working another few years, but the idea of retirement keeps looking better and better. How do you help them?
0: I think it's safe to say I'll work a few more years and I won't need to pull income out of my investments for this set period of time. And most people just don't have the resources or the capability to sit down and build a plan. I had a family member I was just meeting with. They've been talking about retiring for a period of time. And when we were meeting with them, we walked through all the different things that we do. Hey, we build this Social Security. This person might take it at this stage. This individual might take it at a different age. We can build that into the plan and run different scenarios. We can factor in pension income. We can have you stalling, waiting, taking it later in retirement, taking it at this age. And they were just kind of blown away by, wow, this is very detailed. And I'm like, yeah, this is a very high level program that we use that is very expensive. So you're not going to go out and purchase it and just do one plan, if that makes sense. So I'm like, we do this.
1: Yes, I bought a space shuttle just to take one trip.
0: And sometimes people will go, oh, well, how'd you come up with it? We didn't. We met with advisors around the country who are very like-minded, and they brought us in and met with these individuals and just done training after training after training and just kind of taken some shared ideas and that, you know, hey, we're not in the same neighborhood, same marketplace, so let's help each other build better plans for our clients. So that's kind of a resource where we've worked for years trying to navigate and build a better, you know, mousetrap, if you'd say, or better income strategy. And it's not because Dave and I are the smartest guys in the room. I mean, we're nice guys and we find other smart individuals and we'll kind of use some of those resources.
1: I love it. Yeah. I mean, again, more brain power behind your retirement income plan. Reach out. If you're one of the next 10 callers, you get the four steps to a worry-free retirement analysis. 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All right, here's the last scenario, Dave. I'd love to know how many times you've heard this one. I want to retire tomorrow. If I don't quit my job right now, they might have to put me in the asylum.
2: Well, I've never quite heard that one put that way.
1: Hold it, there's a redneck joke there somewhere, but those are coming up.
2: Yes, also coming up. So this person is making a hasty decision that they'll end up probably regretting later. It's because their wife doesn't want them to come home because they're crazy. They don't want. She doesn't want to be around them 24/7. Anyway, but these people can also benefit greatly from having a solid plan in place, even if the plan says that they shouldn't retire tomorrow. Because, again, you know, you got to get over that immediate gratification issue and make sure you're good for the long haul and that your spouse is in good shape. You know, Jonathan shared earlier about a client of ours.
1: Yeah.
2: And I was talking to him. I just said, you know, we'll take care of, you know, in this case, his wife. And that's, you know, that's important to people so that they know when we put a plan together, we're not putting together for one person. We're putting together, you know, for two.
1: Yep. So it really is about sitting down and talking through scenarios. So where do you find yourself on, you know, level one,
2: me?
1: Two, three, four, five? Well, I hope you're not the guy that says you're going to go to the asylum. But I don't know, Dave. Yeah, I mean, you've seen a lot of these scenarios over the years. Maybe not the asylum person, but.
2: So I would be level two. I could retire, but, you know, hey, I do get a paycheck, but I enjoy my work.
1: Right.
2: So I'm not going to work, you know, 60 hours a week anymore. I'm going to do the things like I like to do. But, you know, if you're making income and you like what you're doing and you're not stressed out, you know, why not keep doing it?
1: Yeah, no doubt. Now, Jonathan, you can't even be on this scenario yet. You're not there yet.
0: I've accepted that, so I plan on doing this for a long time. So,
1: yeah, Dave's influenced you, right? He's influenced you on being a part of this business.
0: Mm-hmm. I've learned a lot transitioning from a large institution, moving over to the more family practice that's going to be more custom to clients. It's not just building assets or just building, you know, large sums of money. I know. We just had a letter come out from one of the institutions I used to work at previously that's saying a lot of their service work's being shipped overseas. And a lot of firms are frustrated that a lot of their help is being sent overseas and that they're seeing that really negatively affect their business. And we have everybody in-house. You know, we have everybody working with us. We meet with clients in person. We really enjoy that part of it. So, yeah, I like how we have set ourselves up for the future. And I think our clients appreciate when they call in, they're talking to a real person that they've met and they can come down and ask a question if they need help.
1: Hmm. 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
1: 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Time to hit the mailbag, but before we do that, we have Redneck Jokes with Dave.
2: Man, isn't Bruce talented how he can play that piano? Anyway, I'm so honored. Okay. So, just call him Bruce Liberace. All right. Here we go. So, here's the first one that you could save some money. I don't know exactly where you want to do this, maybe family or whatever. You do save money. Okay, here we go. You might be a redneck if you carry Ziploc bags in your purse for leftovers.
1: Actually, I've known some people that had resource that did that. They loved to go to buffets and
2: you know,
1: load up the old sandwich bag.
2: Oh, gosh. Yeah, all right. Well, it's nice to know Bruce is not a redneck, just his friends.
1: Yeah, okay. Exactly.
2: All right. Here's the second one.
0: And if you don't know a redneck, you are one.
1: Jonathan chiming in on the redneck jokes.
2: Yeah. Okay. So here's another one. You might be a redneck if your car has $1,000 wheels and a $1,000 stereo, but never passes inspection.
1: Yeah. We've seen a few of those cars on the road.
2: Yeah. Looking and sounding good.
1: They're always bouncing. Yeah.
2: Yeah. Okay. And here's the last one. You know, we're all trying to do our part in this world, help mankind. You might be a redneck if your greatest service to your community was moving out.
1: Hey, the Jones left town. Congratulations.
2: Yeah, they'll get their place cleaned up.
1: Yeah, the studio audience is excited.
2: Yeah.
1: There we go.
2: You know, if you want people to like you, buy a place that's all trashy and then clean it up and then.
1: Oh, man.
2: Yeah.
1: No kidding. All right, let's dive into the mailbag. Wanda in Spokane wrote into us, and she said that she and her husband are about to retire, and they really want to downsize the family home, and they're going to move to a condo, and they expect to clear a significant profit because they've owned the house for quite some time. So her crux of her question is, what might be some of the tax implications on selling our home, and then what are some possible ways to handle the proceeds? This might be a good place where, you know, Aaron Williams, the CPA in the same suites with Altmaier Financial, could come in and also be a part of this conversation.
2: Yeah, and that's a good point. We would want to have that discussion. But in the meantime, since Aaron's not with us, Jonathan's going to give us a little insight.
1: Perfect.
0: Just a little. So now capital gains is going to be a big part of selling your primary home. So if you're living in your residence and you've lived there for two of the last 5 years, then if you're going to sell that home, you can have some capital gains erased. So capital gains is definitely going to be a large portion of what you need to factor when selling your primary residence. So for single individuals, you can exclude up to 250 of capital gains from the sale price of your home. Now, there are times where you've spent and done some updates and different costs that you need to factor in. But just generally speaking, if you purchased your home for a certain amount and it has gained, let's say, $200,000, and you're a single individual, you can exclude up to $250,000 and $500,000 for married couples. Mm. And that's from the sale of your main home if you've met the ownership and use test. Like I mentioned, there's a few different categories. So the main one would be if you've lived there two of the last 5 years. I know I lived in a home, moved out, and I had stayed there for the previous 5 years. So we held it for a few months, fixed it up, updated, and then sold it. And then we used that exclusion. And my wife and I were married at the time, so we're still able to use that $500,000 exclusion, which luckily the gain was not higher than that. So that was really nice that the able to erase that amount at the time.
1: Yeah. But, and, you know, a lot of things to think through there, Jonathan. That's why you can provide some of that help.
0: And it does help to meet with a tax professional. So there are times where you have been renting it out and you used to live in it and there's kind of that gray area. So you'd want to talk to a tax professional. Typically, if you talk to a real estate agent or realtor, they're usually going to go on the side of best case scenario because they're trying to sell that home. Now, that's not saying every single agent out there or every realtor, but I think it's better to talk to a tax professional and ask their opinion. There are tons of real estate agents that are 100% up to speed, but we do have clients who've come in and said, our person said that that wasn't going to qualify and there was going to be no capital gains and they didn't check with a tax professional. So
1: that's where Aaron Williams might come in.
0: Exactly. Yeah.
1: Yeah. Mm-hmm. Yeah. And that's available right at the, again, he is his own CPA firm, but Dave and Jonathan and the team, again, could introduce the two of you and then you're on your merry way to work with Aaron. All right. Let's go to our next question. Terry in Airway Heights. She said she and her husband listened to the show for a long time. And recently, well, in the last year, her husband passed away. So first of all, Terry, our thoughts and prayers go out to you as you deal with this and obviously any extended family. But she says she's still navigating the financial transition after his passing. And she knows there are special Social Security rules for survivors, but she's not altogether sure how they work and, you know, when you claim and all of that. So, Jonathan, you know, what would you do in this scenario as Terry in Airway Heights dealing with a tough situation, losing a spouse and trying to get through not only just the emotional side, but then obviously you want to make good financial decisions.
0: Yeah, so that's got to be hard. So I just first want to say thoughts and prayers go out with working with widows. We know that that can be a challenge and it doesn't just change overnight. It takes getting used to and we want to be mindful of that. So, yeah, Social Security, there's quite a few different things that factor into survivor benefits. So surviving spouses must generally be at least 60 years of age. If they're caring for, generally be at least age 60 or any age of caring for a child under 16. So if you've had someone pass away and you have a child under 16, that would be good to contact the Social Security office. And the marriage must have lasted at least 9 months. So those are a couple different clarifications. Again, survivors received 71.5% up to 100% of the deceased benefit, depending on their age, or up to 82.5% if the deceased claimed early. So I did learn that one through a family member. They had an individual who took their Social Security at 62. They took their Social Security early. And when their family member passed away, they didn't receive 100% of the benefit. They received 82.5%. So it's important that you're working with someone who's factored that in to making sure that you have an income plan and you're not just assuming it's going to be the same amount. Because they're, unfortunately, with these type of plans, there's lots of different qualifications or things that reduce the benefit.
1: Yeah.
0: So if that seems like a lot and you're like, you know what, that's just too much right now, you can come meet with us. We'll, you know, map a plan out together, make sure we know what that percentage is going to look like. We do subscribe to some different Social Security planning.
1: Yeah, the Social Security timing report is one of those, right?
0: Yeah, definitely. We use that for all of our appointments, making sure we're factoring when's the most optimal time. And clients with different assets, tax implications and things, we might turn it on a little earlier and let their assets grow. So it kind of changes from time to time. But we do have these circumstances, or we had a client come in and they were married for 15 years. And they had a really small Social Security and they didn't know they could collect off their ex's Social Security. And that person had been claiming their benefits. So we were saying, yeah, you should reach out and make sure that you're aware of that. So there's lots of times where there's these little tiny things that are built into Social Security that are hard to figure out. And that's why it's nice working with someone who can just kind of cut through all of the minute details and complicated processing and verbiage and just say, hey, this is what they're saying you should get. And at the end of the day, that's what most clients want to know is, am I okay? What am I going to get? And how do I get from the Social Security amount to how much I need monthly?
1: Right. Again, folks, to get that Social Security timing report, Dave talked earlier about strategic Roth integration. Maybe you want the 4 steps to a worry-free retirement analysis. Just reach out to the Altmaier Financial Team. 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The phone number, 800-782-29. 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
3: 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Altmaier Financial Group is not permitted to offer, and no statement made during this show shall constitute tax or legal advice. 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
2: Hey, great to be with you, Bruce.
0: Yeah, excited to be in studio and talking about retirement.
1: Yeah, here we go. And Dave, let's talk. You know, this survey, the headline on it was Americans are feeling less confident about retirement. So what's driving this uncertainty right now?
2: Well, a few things. They're seeing living costs increase, and data supports that, even if you look at the what they call the core inflation. So core inflation is you take out food and energy, and it's still increasing inflation. So you've got that inflation going on. So you really can't depend on the same economic conditions your parents did. I watched something the other day. It was really interesting. In the 1950s, the average cost of a house was 2 years' income for a person. So I've said this before, but if you look long-term statistics, it was about 1968 mm-hmm. where really we peaked as a nation when you looked at how much a person was making, bringing home, and the expenses. After that, you know, we had inflation and, you know, Nixon got us off the gold standard, and then they were trying to control inflation. And at times you have those things, but that was probably the peak. I mean, there, if you look back, there were, or like I said, that people could buy a brand new car, you know, one income. So, but I mean, it is what it is. So that's why it's important than ever to have a real retirement plan, an income plan.
1: You know, and healthcare being a part of that component, Dave, and, you know, Medicare is an area where the numbers show a lack of confidence. People, they don't understand it. It's the alphabet soup. They get bombarded with advertisements. It's sometimes a little hard to understand. So what's your reaction to understanding, you know, Medicare and healthcare as it comes into retirement?
2: Yeah, that's a big expense. Jonathan, you remember we were with a client about 3 weeks ago, and his dad lives in Canada, you know, and how people talk about universal care and how great it is. And he was saying to get into the hospital is such a long wait up there and people sitting in the halls and stuff. But, I mean, that's not the answer. So mm-hmm. some people think that's the answer.
1: Sure, sure.
2: So, yeah, it is a major increase of expense for people.
1: Jonathan, I'll have you chime in on this. Social Security is a portion of our retirement. It's not the whole thing, but it, you know, a lot of times it makes up about a third of someone's retirement income. Now, Congress right now is doing not much about Social Security. In fact, there's a report that the automatic benefit cut of up to 24% by 2032 is potentially hanging in the balance. So how can people plan their future with some of, you know, a statistic like that hanging over them?
0: Well, Social Security is important. So we obviously, we're going to include that into your plan. A lot of times we'll do Social Security timing reports so we can kind of recommend what's the optimal time for both spouses. So individuals coming in, sometimes it makes sense to defer the larger one, start the lower one. There's some beneficiary reasons for that as well. But the reality is you're going to need other income. We've not had a single client come in and said, you know what, my Social Security's crushing it right now. I don't need any other income. I'm just going to let it all sit there and live off my Social Security. So how we can come up with a plan and having other income sources is we're going to stress test that income plan. So whether you have money in a 401k, 403b, maybe you have it in some traditional or Roth IRAs that you've saved up over time if you're a business owner, maybe you've quit jobs and moved some of your accounts. So we're going to stress test that plan. What we're going to do is see how much volatility, how much risk is in there, how much interest rate risk is going to be in there, and then market risk is the most common one when most people have a large portion in stocks and bonds. We want to see, okay, how's that going to perform during unexpected times if the market depletes, or maybe we have a rise in interest rate or decrease in interest rates, and how's that going to affect your bonds?
1: Hmm.
0: So what your income looks like if Social Security were reduced, we can factor that in. Again, most people don't want to have a 24% cut that I'm living on this now, and then I'm going to retire and do the things I want to do, and now I have a quarter less of the money that I want to do that with. So really what we're trying to create is independent, reliable income streams. So we have a number of different investments, different buckets that we can help create kind of independent income from. So some of those could be treasuries, some of those could be bonds, some of those could be principal protected investments. There's lots of different options where we're going to kind of put a plan in place. And first part is this a 3-year plan, a 5-year plan, a 10-year plan? So a lot of times we'll come up with a period of time, kind of pull from that source and leave some of your market money alone to do its thing, to get dividend income so that it's going to continue to grow. That way we don't have to panic and sell if there's a downturn in the market. We want to have that set aside. This amount here is just for long-term growth, inflation, and making sure we're covered.
1: A lot to think about there, folks. And if you're listening along with us today here on Altmaier Financial Radio, and you're worried about inflation, medical costs going up, Social Security cuts, potentially, then it's time to stop worrying and start planning. 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Today, we're talking about the declining confidence that Americans have about their retirement. Dave, more of this article and the data that shows roughly a third, so 33%, now expect to work part-time in retirement. Now, I don't know if they're doing that out of necessity or boredom, but is this the only solution if you're wanting to make sure that you have enough money?
2: I don't know if it's the only solution. You know, sometimes the saying is 70 is the new age 65.
1: Okay, yeah.
2: And sometimes, you know, people are healthier than, you know, maybe their parents were. You know, maybe they're the same health at 70 as their parents were at 60 or 65. I mean, we've got people living longer. But I would say this is where you want to start. You want to maximize your savings and you want to maximize your taxes. Now, I talk about our strategic Roth integration.
1: Right.
2: And when we started doing that a little over a year ago, the phone, if you will, is ringing off the hook. So many people have come in and the difference in what they have, you know, later on in life is huge. I mean, it's kind of typical a person. I mean, I'm looking at one now. They've got about $1 million at age 90, and 90 is not ridiculous because there's a good chance one per spouse might live that long. But, you know, instead of having $1 million, they have 2 million or 1.5 million. They have 3 million. It is a big difference. And instead of pounding the pavement every day at work, you might not need to. And that's the kind of funny thing to me is start with your plan and, you know, adjust it. Make sure that it's in place to deal with taxes, volatility, and managing that risk, but still getting a good rate of return. And then they don't necessarily have to work longer. However, at least if you have that information, then you really know and decide how long you want to work. But sometimes people will work part-time or, you know, maybe they turn their Social Security on or, you know, you see different things.
1: Sure.
0: And a lot of times it's a lifestyle thing where if they want to maybe have more money in retirement, they could retire on the same amount, but maybe they just get a part-time job doing something they like. They might spend that on vacations or trips. So a lot of times it just kind of depends. Do you want to increase your lifestyle or maintain it? And then you can kind of make an informed decision on what you want to do.
1: But for somebody listening today, the million-dollar question is, how can you help them make sure that when they retire, they do so with confidence. They feel good about the plan you've put together.
2: So what you want to do is, here's some things you can do. You can maximize contributions to tax-advantaged accounts.
1: Mm-hmm.
2: So in other words, if you're maybe saving after tax, maybe put more money into your 401k, you get a tax break on the initial portion, or even, you know, if a Roth 401k is available, or even while you're working, you can take an in-service distribution and then look at the strategic Roth integration.
1: That's at the age of 59 and a half or above, right?
2: Yes.
1: Yeah.
2: That's correct. So 59 and a half. And then those are some things that you can do. And then here's the other thing. Stay in good health. You know, be active. Work out. Because that protects your body in the sense of medical expenses. You know, if a person isn't healthy or strong, you know, that's when they fall over and break a hip or something like that, if you will. So you want to be healthy because your health is an expense if you don't take care of it. I say you're going to pay for it eventually. Either you know, pay for it by working out when you're younger, or you pay for it older because you didn't work out. So, and keep healthy. So, and it's so important to partner with an advisor and have a plan put together and work with somebody that does retirement income.
1: A whole different focus than what normally advisors are focused on. Grow. Folks at the end, no doubt.
2: And we see that. We'll see people come in and they have enough money, but they, you know, the advisor's saying, oh, grow it more, but it's just so they can charge more fees and they don't have to. I mean, it's like, oh, just take a little portion of it. It's like, no, enjoy life. You've worked hard. You've saved, you know.
0: Mm-hmm. And I know the one Dave's referencing. I mean, they have millions of dollars where they're like, oh, don't withdraw anything. So we're not talking about someone who's destitute, needs income, and they're not. I mean, these are people where clearly they could increase their lifestyle or maintain it. But the plan is don't touch it for 10 years and go on all those vacations and trips in your late 70s and your late 80s. And we find doing this long enough that sometimes things don't go to plan, health changes. So it's good to spend some of the money, make some of the memories, do the things with your family and grandkids while you can and you're physically able to.
2: We had one that he's talking about, and, you know, he thought he was going to have to, he really didn't, I mean, he was like 66. He didn't want to go to work anymore, but they're saying, oh, you want to save more, you know, and this guy's comes in, sees us, and finds out he can retire. So guess what happened 3 months later? He retired.
1: 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Folks, at the end of the day, a lack of confidence can mean a lack of planning. 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
1: 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Dave, let's talk about this, how maybe getting poor advice is worse than maybe going it alone and winging it a little bit. But, you know, obviously the benefits of working with you and your team, what are they?
2: Well, the benefits are a lot of things. One is, and this is, I'm speaking generally here, the benefits of working with us is, well, I'll tell you one thing, we have a wonderful staff. And people, when they come in, I mean, they give them great reviews. But one of the things is you're going to be able to have a plan that controls volatility so you don't run out of money. That's the goal, and that's the way we set it up to run. So you're not going to run out of money. If you've got money in a qualified plan like an IRA, 401k, almost every time, I can't say every time, but even though it's probably true, but I can't say it on the radio, we can save you a lot of money in taxes. That is the one thing that I have observed. It doesn't matter what your net worth is. Doesn't matter if it's $500,000 or $5 million. People come in, they do not address that tax issue that they're going to have to pay the piper, if you will, down the road. I cannot emphasize that enough. I am just surprised how many advisors, and I can kind of understand why they don't, because nobody likes to pay taxes when they convert, but you got to, and they don't have any way of showing numbers like this is how much you're going to save. That's, I mean, that's where we were. We didn't have a software system that can actually put a number in front of you. So it's just, you know, a philosophy, and oh, that makes sense. But, you know, when you actually see the number, but, you know, we invest a lot in our staff and we invest a lot in software and tools like that.
1: Yeah. And it takes a lot, you know, again, to give people the information.
2: Yeah. The other thing is when we're talking about doing Roth conversions and stuff, that's a whole additional staff position. We have one person that does that. So when you start doing those, or you start taking RMDs, required minimum distributions, or we need to change indexes on things or whatever, that just adds more and more service work and your expense goes up. But we choose to do that because it's important to talk to and meet with people, you know, face to face. We believe in meeting face to face. And so, you know, rather than ignore it or, you know, outsource it to India or something, and that's not a joke, you know, it's important to do that.
1: Hmm. Jonathan, let's talk about, somebody says, well, I'm working with an advisor, but I don't know if they do all the stuff that you guys are talking about. So how can people tell if their advisor is not the right one for them at that point in their life?
0: Well, the first thing is we build an income plan. So if you don't leave that office going, here's an income plan of every year of me in retirement, how much I'm going to withdraw. Also, how much is my Social Security going to factor in? Did I factor in my pension? So we build a full snapshot of your income plan. Now, previously over the years, we as well were doing the Monte Carlo analysis, but we would find that was really helpful, but it wasn't something the clients could take with them. So when we're doing it and showing a lot of things on the computer and calculating different things, it was helpful for a number of clients, but we really want to have an income piece where they can take it, they can review it, they can look at it later, say 8 months from now. Okay, what was that we're talking about? So that's the biggest thing.
2: So what I've done, what we've done is we add things over the years, mm-hmm, right? We mm-hmm. did the strategic Roth integration. That was 2 years ago. This year, we brought along a CPA, so we're a one-stop shop, Aaron Williams. So that has really caught fire. People love the thought of, you know, I can go in and have all my financial planning done and that sort of thing, and also have the CPA office there. So he's independent of us, but it's a one-stop shop. It's like, okay, I know what you've got and that sort of thing. Mm-hmm. And so they're looking for other ways in addition to save in taxes. but that's a really great feeling that we're a one-stop shop.
0: And when you're doing the Roth conversions, you want to have it be as accurate as possible, because we do have clients come in and give an estimate of, I believe my income is going to be in this area or that bracket. However, maybe they sell an extra property. Maybe they get some extra bonuses. A few things change. The brackets move. There's always something in every year that changes with everyone's financial picture. So having someone saying, hey, if you do it up to this dollar amount, that's the percentage if it goes a dollar over. So it's really important that you're looking at the current taxes as well as the long term when you're doing those conversions, not just going off assumptions. So the more accurate you can have it, the better it's going to be for you and your tax bracket long term.
1: Folks, the number to reach out to Dave Jonathan and the Altmaier Financial Team and start the conversation, 800-700-8229. 800-700-8229. The next 10 callers get the four steps to a worry-free retirement analysis. Again, the phone number, 800-700-8229. Dave, are there some warning signs if somebody's working with an advisor of sorts and they're not getting some of the advice that you and Jonathan are talking about, that it would be time for them to find a new advisor?
2: So, okay, warning signs. Does your advisor focus only on investing? If so, they might be most effective at helping you grow your money, but they might not be too knowledgeable about how to turn your retirement saving into income.
1: Well, that's what you would call an investment advisor, right? That's somebody that's focused on growth only, and they're focused on the entire pot of money. They don't see it as separate pots of money.
2: Yeah, and I'll give you an example. A lot of times they'll do, oh, let's do the 4%. So we're going to withdraw 4%. What we found out is, okay, a lot of times you're going to take your 4% out, but we can, with a good plan, use half of that amount for income. So let's say, oh, okay, we got to use up $1 million to get your $40,000 out. Well, with our plan, you might just use $500,000 as an example to get that $40,000. That means you just freed up $500,000 that can work and grow for you and keep up with what we started the program out with, inflation. So that's good. The other thing is, do they look at taxes in your 401k and IRA? Pretty much everybody's got a 401k or an IRA. So how can we be effective with that? The other thing is Social Security. And for us, we have a Social Security timing report. So all of that's important. And later on, estate planning. So, you know, I have an attorney that can do wills and do some estate planning. But that's generally what we find a lot is people will have a 401k and they'll come in and they'll say, hey, my 401k provider guy, he said, I'm okay. I just take out 4%. Well, that's great until you have a correction. And here's the other thing. Sometimes there's this mentality is, okay, well, last time there was a correction, you get two answers. One, I bounced back okay. Mm-hmm. Well, that was because they were adding a ton to their 401k, okay, contributing. When you're retiring, you're not going to keep contributing. It's going the other way. You're pulling it out. And then, you know, other people, man, it from 2008, it took me, you know, 6 years to recover. From 2000 to 2010, basically, from a point to point, the S&P was flat. Now, imagine taking income out of that. How much are you going to have left after 10 years? The stock market isn't going to just grow and grow and grow forever. Sometimes we're going to have a deep recession. And, you know, we run our numbers conservative for people, because what happens if they get into a 10-year recession and then, you know, what are you going to say to people? Well, we didn't see it coming and we based it on, you know, these last 10 years that were just, you know, wonderful.
1: Jonathan, is there a specific issue that you and Dave have found over the years that is often overlooked by a typical broker or accumulation advisor?
0: Dave mentioned it earlier, but taxes. I mean, when people come in and they're high net worth and we just go over and explain the tax savings, that's one of the areas that they just have not factored. And I think the biggest part of the tax, if we're asking, is it's not their current tax situation. It's what if you go from a joint tax bracket to a single tax bracket? Mm. We see this again and again when people, unfortunately, their spouses pass away. Maybe they have a very large pension and they've got a large Social Security on the main breadwinner. Sometimes that might be the man or the wife, but they have a lot of income sources. Well, those are going to continue. A lot of times they'll have the pension benefit where it passes on to the spouse. So they're going to keep getting consistent large amounts of income. And now they're paying a significant more because they're in that single tax bracket where if they had converted maybe, you know, 5 to 15% of their 401k money into that Roth IRA, they could start pulling that out tax-free without moving them up to that next tax bracket. So that's kind of an insurance or protection of, hey, we want to have some set aside if something happens just so we're not in this super high tax bracket, because we know no matter what that dollar amount is, if it's in one spouse or both spouse, if you're age 73, the government comes collecting. They want their required minimum distributions. They're going to take the same percentage out for a 73-year-old man as a 73-year-old female. And they're really going to take a portion out, and that's going to keep going up and up every year, because every year you get older, the calculation changes, so it becomes a higher percent.
1: They need.
2: And our goal every time when we do our strategic Roth integration is that by age 73, you're converted over

0: well.
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1: Well, over the years, even seemingly small fees and expenses add up, and over time, they eat away at a significant portion of your retirement savings. Imagine losing money simply because of hidden costs that add up over time. This is what we're going to unpack during this portion of Altmaier Financial Radio. 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They have locations in Spokane, in the top floor of the Davenport Tower, downtown, where they do have free valet parking. Also in Coeur d'Alene, near the Coeur d'Alene Resort. So, Jonathan, let's talk about how you and Dave and the team at Altmaier Financial help people get a handle on the fees that they're already paying but don't really know about it for advice from their so-called advisor.
0: So if you're working with an advisor, it should be very clear what that fee is. And we found if you're a good advisor, you should be able to outline that pretty quickly and clearly. So a lot of times that isn't disclosed on the statement. However, if you have a client agreement or an investment agreement, it should be outlined pretty easily about what that fee structure is. So if you're not getting a clear answer, or there's, you know, that kind of squirming or hesitation or changing the subject, that probably might be a good consideration of, I don't know if this person's the right advisor for me. You know, you're likely to pay too much if you're told it doesn't matter. It's all about the return. So it does matter. We do factor that into the planning. So we do run our numbers net of a fee. So we do factor it in. We don't want to just state that, hey, you know, as long as it's making the returns, don't worry about the fee. That's not something that you want to hear when you're talking with an advisor.
1: But that's not how you guys do business. I remember after my first job, going to my second job, and I rolled money out of a 401k into an IRA account. I wanted to be in control of it rather than just leaving it behind. And I remember I was working with this guy, and he got out this, I don't know, maybe you guys have them, this round wheel, and it was basically showing me what fees were. And he's like, it's, you know, something in here. And I'm like, I didn't even know what he was talking about. I mean, it was so if you have to, you know, really fight for it, then, you know, it might not be the right advisor for you. That's why you guys try and address the fee situation right up front, correct?
0: Yeah. So we're going to let the clients know when they come in, we've prepared an analysis. Mm-hmm. We've put something together. Now, I do have people come in and they'll ask me the fee. The second they walk in the door, it's like, hey, let me go through review. Build a plan. I'll make sure that we kind of have a good grasp of your plan. And when we go through and show you multiple scenarios, we'll have a fee disclosed for every single one. So it'll be very clear, obvious what that fee is going to pay. And we have a wrap fee. So

0: So the wrap fee means that there's no additional transaction costs, selling costs, commission costs when we're talking about funds in the market.
1: Mm-hmm.
0: That's how we have our setup. They sign the agreement up at the top. It's very clear, easy to understand. So again, that's when it comes to money that's invested in the market. It's going to be transparent and very clear. And if you come in and ask me in 6 months or a year from now, it'll be right there documented what it was. So it doesn't change overnight. We'll
1: highlight it
0: and
1: circle it at the top of the page. Now, Jonathan, you know, every investment comes with some sense of risk, right? And that can make people feel a little uneasy. How can you help people be sure that the advisor that they're working with, and obviously for you and Dave and the team, that the advice that they're going to get matches the comfort level or their risk level? I know I've taken that Riskalyze test before, and I came back at like a 95. I mean, it was all in. Let's go. I understand at some point in time, where I am in life, I'm not retiring, but I'm going to have to start back in that 95 level down a little bit. So how do you help people understand their risk, but then where they probably need to be for their portion in life?
0: Yeah. So the biggest thing I'd say is you don't want to use buzzwords. So if you're going through and asking a questionnaire really quick saying, are you aggressive, moderate, conservative? I would say the retirees that come in, 90%. Don't say aggressive, and 90% don't say conservative. Most of them just say, I'm moderate, so I'm lower moderate. I want some growth. I've got a long time. Well, what does that mean? If you have 9 people come in out of 10 and they say, I'm moderate, they have all different numbers, I guarantee you. So really, it's boiling down, like you said, for instance, on a Riskalyze test. You're going through asking multiple questions, multiple scenarios, triggering down to, okay, in this scenario, how much would you be comfortable losing? So it's getting to an actual number that you would feel comfortable with rather than just a buzzword, because your number is going to mean more to you. So that's kind of where we first start. We dive in and then we go through and we run multiple scenarios on that stress test. So, hey, for instance, 2022, that was a year where the market lost and bonds lost. Mm. So traditionally, when you run through, they're inverse. So when one does bad, the other one does good. Or when one's positive, the other one's negative. But in that case, both were negative. So you want to make sure in different scenarios how your portfolio would likely perform. Obviously, people know about the 07 through 09 crash. So that's another time. Another recent one would be during COVID. Obviously, there was a month period of time where the market took a significant drop. So we run it through multiple different periods of time to see how it'd likely perform. So then you kind of have an idea of, okay, this is realistic. I want to make sure that I am aware of what could happen, because a lot of individuals out there have target date funds. I know we talk about them all the time, but it is just unreal how many people come in and have a target date 401k fund. It's kind of like you're giving the company 401k person a rubber stamp saying, hey, look, this is about the time you're going to retire. Boom, it's going to adjust so you don't have to go in and ever change it. It's supposed to be clear. A lot of people think it's got a lot lower risk in it, saying, hey, if it's a 2030 fund, it's probably really conservative when it hits 2030. And that's not the case. Most of the time, when we look at a 2025, a 2030, 2035, they do have a significantly higher amount in a stock equity portfolio than a bond portfolio. So it's important that you're taking that into consideration with all the level of risk.
1: Reach out to Dave.
2: Target date fund sometimes works like this. Let's say you have an 8-cylinder car and you go in the mechanic and say, hey, you know, I don't want this thing to go over 80 miles an hour. So they go in and they pull a couple spark plugs. So then they say, no, it won't go over 80. But your problem is when you want to pass somebody or getting up to 60, it's just kind of chugging along. So you just lost some of that response and effectiveness. So,
0: and Bruce, I did have an update. You might be a regnick if you use a spark plug illustration as a financial investment scenario.
1: The drummer,
2: there we go. Oh, Bruce is back in business. Yeah. He brought his drums, ladies and gentlemen.
1: Yes, the drummer finally unretired.
2: Yeah.
1: And by the way, folks, I do want to implore you to reach out to Dave, Jonathan, and the team. The phone number is 800-700-8000. 8229. In fact, Dave has written a book, and he'd love to give it to you. In fact, it just is updated, and it's called The Last Leg of Your Journey to Retirement. 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This is Altmaier Financial Radio with Dave and Jonathan Altmaier and Bruce Steinbrock. Let's talk if someone is worried about their current advisor or somebody that they consider their advisor. Maybe it's just a CPA that they have working with them on their money and their taxes, right? But that's all they really, I mean, they bounce some things off of them and they consider that advice. And they're listening to you guys today, and they're like, well, maybe that's not the best fit. What would you say to that person today listening, saying, I don't know if I have the right advisor?
2: Well, I would say get a second opinion. Now, we have people that will come in, their advisor is retiring.
1: Mm-hmm.
2: And a lot of people moved up here, you know, from other states, and they want a local person to work with face-to-face. And those are situations, you know, worth exploring. But I would say get a second opinion, because then you can kind of go, because a lot of people will say, oh, my guy doesn't do this for us, or he doesn't, you know. So, you know, it's just you choose, like, most people are into growth, you know, grow. And you need to grow that money to get to 60, right? And they do a good job of it. And a lot of 401ks do a good job. But then the reality is, you know, you go through a life shift and, you know, you're going to grab another gear or something like that. You need to have things adjusted to that stage in life.
1: Yeah. And when you're pulling spark plugs and causing yourself problems, you might want to get someone that knows what they're doing. And so let's talk to those do-it-yourselfers in the audience.
2: Yeah. You know, here's the thing. I see so many people penalize themselves.
1: Mm-hmm.
2: Again, you go back that 4%. So then they go, well, if I take 4%, that's this much. But, you know, if the market crashes, then I don't have the money to rebound. So I'm going to take less out. And the time when you want the money, I mean, I tell people, if they've got it, I will tell them to spend it, you know, because you've got that period 60, 65 to 75, tops 80, where you're active and you want to go and do some things and that sort of thing. I want people to enjoy the things that they worked hard for. And a lot of times, you know, they'll come in and, like we were talking earlier, oh, you just want that thing to grow and don't touch it, you know. No, I want people to have a good retirement that they have dreamed about.
1: Yeah, absolutely. And so, folks, if this sounds like to you, I mean, maybe you are on your own and been doing it and you're enjoying that. Well, you can still enjoy investing some of that cash, but I mean, you want everything at risk when it comes to retirement. And if you're married, look yourself in the mirror. Have you actually bounced this off your spouse to say, oh, yeah, I'm just going to do it myself and we're just going to kind of wing it? And then look at the reaction on their face, because winging it is not a plan, folks. Dave, Jonathan, and the team would love to sit down with you and go over all the scenarios, even if you are a do-it-yourselfer, bring the plan in. Let them look at it, analyze it, put it through the stress test. 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Maybe even help you with that strategic Roth integration. 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How can you do it efficiently without costing yourself too much in taxes now? 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
1: 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I'm Bruce Steinbrock. We've reached the portion of the program where we make you, our listeners, the stars of the show. It's our mailbag segment. But first, we have to bring you the always anticipated redneck jokes.
2: All right.
1: And our drummer is back in play.
2: Oh, I would say he's loud today. I shouldn't have said that he had a nap last week. He's back with a vengeance. All right. So here's our redneck jokes from our friend Jeff Foxworthy, who always says there's a little bit of redneck in all of us. And I tell redneck jokes because I are one. So just to have some fun. Okay. You might be a redneck if you've called in to talk radio while on the toilet.
1: Only when you hear the flush, right?
2: Yes.
1: Oh, uh-huh. My
2: gosh, yeah. You know, it reminds me years ago. Remember people call in to Rush?
1: Then
2: they'd get this reverberation in the back, and he'd say, turn your radio down, you know, because they wanted to hear themselves on the radio.
1: Yeah, but they're on like a 6-second delay.
2: Anyway, okay, the next one is, you might be a redneck if you'll answer to more than one nickname.
1: Okay, hey, you.
2: I had a friend, he went by Jim, JB, James, pretty much answered to.
1: Well, that sounded like that beer commercial. You can call me Ray, and you can call me Jay, and you can call me Ray J. Jr., but don't have to call me Johnson.
2: And my answer is always, yes, dear. All right. And the last one, you might be a redneck if formal attire consists of turning your cap around.
1: wearing it backward is not fashionable, but wearing it forward is. Okay.
2: Yes.
1: There we go. The end of the day, folks, again, there's a little bit of redneck in all of us. Let's get to the mailbag. Dave, Gary in Post Falls writes that his company is offering an early retirement package, and it seems pretty generous, but, you know, it means taking and being retired 5 years sooner than he had planned. Now, he says he's tempted by this offer, but he's also a little nervous that trying to make the numbers work for the long haul. So he's wondering about evaluating this kind of golden ticket opportunity, or might it be a financial trap if he makes the wrong decision?
2: Well, that's where you have to go to a person that, you know, does income plans and find out if you've got enough. And the other thing is, you know, a lot of things to consider. Sometimes people go, you know, I went and ran the plan. I can retire now, but I don't really want to. We've got people that'll go work part-time someplace else. So, you know, that's an option. But that's where I would start with. You got to have an income plan. And also, can you get a job somewhere else if you're not ready to retire?
1: Right, right. Now, but, if somebody did this, I mean, let's say a company in the area offers a lump sum buyout. I've said this on the show before. My dad had it with the post office. Those who had 30 years of service and were 55 or older could do a lump sum buyout. If they bring, you know, just the information of the company buyout, whatever it might be, can they come in and just sit down with you and talk through that?
2: Yeah. And just say, hey, this is what I got. Can I retire now? And if not, when can I? Or another way to run it, Jonathan will run it, and it's got all the numbers in there and sources of income. Okay, what if I work part-time?
1: Sure.
2: But sometimes, you know, people will kind of have an expertise too, and so, you know, they can go someplace else or...
1: That's what my dad did. He went to a grocery store and worked about, I don't know, 4 days a week sacking groceries, and just he loved kind of the customer service end of
2: it all. Yeah, absolutely.
1: So,
2: yeah.
1: All right, very good. Dave, thanks for the, or excuse me, Gary, thanks for the question. Dave, thanks for the answer. Jonathan, Darlene in Spokane Valley writes that she and her husband sold their business for a pretty good amount of money, and it's the first time they've ever had this level of wealth. And honestly, they're feeling a little overwhelmed right now, but they want to be smart with the resource that they've been given by selling the business. So they're wondering what's the very first thing that a new millionaire couple should consider doing with this money.
0: Well, we had a scenario very similar to this recently where someone had a local business in town here that they had for a number of years, and they sold their business and received a very large sum of money. They still own the building. They'll receive rental income from the building, but they have this large investment amount. So what we did, and I know it was a little overwhelming, and they were kind of like, I'm looking at the bank account, and there's this large number that I know it's there, but it's just feels very unique, very weird is what they said. So some immediate actions, this could be in the first 90 days or first 3 months, is just pause and plan. So don't make major sudden purchases immediately. And then secure the funds. Placing money in a high-yield savings account is a good option because then it's liquid. You might have 6 withdrawals that you can take it out, so you have access to it. So that'd be a good place to put it here. And there's some good local credit unions that have pretty high yield savings in town here. And then hire professionals. So you want to have a CPA evaluate the tax impacts, especially if you're receiving the amount prior to receiving it. You probably want to meet with the CPA and understand, okay, what's the best way that I can get paid and how is this going to affect my taxes now and the next 5 years? So making sure that you're considering that, and then seeking guidance from a licensed registered investment professional. So just investment professionals, they can help with the financial piece, understanding the different types of investments that are available, depending on where the funds are coming from, whether it's coming from a pension plan or maybe it's cash from the sale of a business. So those things to consider, and then prioritizing debt. So obviously, if you have a huge amount of credit card debt and they're charging you 25%, I can't tell individuals coming into our office that we can guarantee a 25% rate of return. But if you're paying off a 25% interest credit card, that's a good financial decision. So sometimes prioritizing debt and paying that down is going to be your best friend in retirement. And then maybe in the next 3+ months, I'm not going to get too deep because you're asking what to do initially, is kind of focusing on tax optimization, maybe reviewing estate plans. So we have people we can refer you to that they specialize in estate planning, wills, beneficiaries, and then evaluating different tax thresholds like we mentioned earlier. So maybe building an income plan but not going to the next tax bracket and making sure you feel comfortable with the investment. If you're wanting tons of growth, great. If you're wanting just income and preservation, making sure you understand your options.
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0: From ABC News, I'm Chuck Severson. 10 random shootings that terrorized folks in Austin, Texas this weekend are being investigated. Police say with 2 of the 3 people they were looking for in custody.
1: These individuals are armed and dangerous. They shot 4 people already today.
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2: At this time, we can confirm that 4 individuals have been shot. 1 has sustained serious injury, and the other 3 minor injuries.
0: Austin Mayor Kirk Watson.
3: These are occurring primarily in South Austin, and we don't have any specific motive that has been identified. In fact, these actions appear to be random.
0: A person in Canada who was on that cruise ship has been confirmed with hantavirus. Worrying doctors and others, more than 20 Ebola outbreaks in Congo and Uganda. Dr. Jean Kaseya, head of Africa's top public health organization, says Africa needs to manufacture vaccines.
4: We cannot afford to have this outbreak in many African countries.
0: He says Americans and others should pay attention because the virus can travel with people on airplanes. 2 military jets collided in midair at an air show at an Air Force base outside Boise, Idaho. ABC's Melissa Don.
5: A harrowing scene of sparks and debris flying as the jets descend. 4 parachutes immediately deploying, the air crews ejecting from the aircraft. The
0: military says the crews are safe. Opposition from Republican and Democratic lawmakers to the Justice Department setting up, at President Trump's direction, a nearly $2 billion fund for payouts to Trump's political allies who claim they were wronged by the government. Lawmakers say Congress controls all money matters under the Constitution. Congressman Jamie Raskin, Maryland Democrat, calling it a slush fund.
6: This is completely unconstitutional, and Congress has got to move to stop it, not just the courts.
0: Raskin on ABC's This Week. Oil prices are higher as President Trump posted on social media that for Iran, the clock is ticking and they better get moving fast on a deal to end the war. 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
0: Crowds of the National Mall in Washington have memories of today's prayer event. Rededicate 250, Defense Secretary Pete Hegseth's pre-recorded remarks on the Revolutionary Army's winter at Valley Forge.
9: George Washington did not lose faith. We know the painting of him at Valley Forge. One hangs in my office. Kneeling in the deep snow, his hat and sword nearby. Washington bows his head.
0: It's part of America's 250th birthday celebration. Dry conditions and high winds bring fire risks through the early part of the week in Southern California, says ABC News forecaster Carly Gomez.
10: And we are still looking at some gusty conditions. They are mostly for our desert spots, areas around Ventura County Mountains, and we're also seeing them around Big Bear. So mountains and deserts is where we're seeing the gusty winds, but also some fire concerns. Could be dangerous throughout tonight as some of the wind gusts peak up to about 60 miles per hour.
0: Some earnings reports this week from Walmart, Home Depot, and others could be economic snapshots. Starting in June, you can buy a piece of SpaceX, according to ABC's Dave Packer.
11: The Wall Street Journal reporting that Elon Musk's rocket company is planning to go public on June 12th with what could be the biggest public offering of all time. SpaceX looking to raise as much as $80 billion with the IPO. It comes after Musk recently put his XAI artificial intelligence business under the SpaceX umbrella.
0: Our Dave Packer, Chuck Severson, ABC News.
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22: All right, let's do it. The Markley, Van Camp, and Robbins Show. Jamie Markley, David Van Camp, Scott Robbins. You know, I know there's a whole lot to cover today. First thing I see is a quote, "We are in the depths of hell."
23: Oh, yeah.
22: Who said that and about what?
23: That was CNN's Abby Phillip having a mini meltdown talking about the redistricting efforts going on nationwide.
22: What?
23: Got a little dramatic here.
24: Yeah.
22: Okay. Roll it.
25: America's redistricting battles just became a full-fledged war. Democrats are vowing to go all in tonight after a consequential setback in Virginia. So we are, to be frank, in the depths of hell now when it comes to redistricting.
22: What?
25: I don't think there's a better way to put it. Like, there's no bottom officially here. I think between the Supreme Court ruling and Virginia, we have a situation where pretty much every state is going to be looking at their maps and seeing whether they can box out the other political party. And the result is going to be, I think, just terrible.
26: Chaos.
25: Chaos, terrible for our democracy. But for black voters in particular in the South, they're looking to lose pretty much most, if not all, of their representation in southern states.
23: Most, if not all, of their representation.
22: What does that mean? That means only blacks support Democrats?
23: Apparently so, yes.
24: I guess.
22: Like, all blacks support Democrats. That's it.
24: Apparently.
22: Not in the last election.
24: Nope.
22: Okay, there's that part. And then what they're not talking about. That Democrats have been doing this for years.
23: Oh, yeah.
24: Isn't that somewhere in the Bible? The devil will lead us into redistricting? Isn't that in some chapter of...
22: Yeah.
27: You'll never get another vote again.
22: Something like that.
23: And I saw a pale horse, and it said redistricting.
27: And the sash on the horse clearly read, redistricting this way.
22: Did you guys see anything? The failing New York Times had this story that a private call, that was the headline, the private call reveals Democrats' desperation over tossing of map.
23: Yeah.
22: A conversation involving House members from Virginia and the top House Democrat, Hakeem the Dream Jeffries, reflected the fury and desperation that has gripped the party after Friday's ruling in the state.
23: Mm-hmm.
22: And they're vowing all this stuff, but it's admitted from the failing New York Times that there's no specific course forward.
23: No.
22: They didn't land on one.
23: Nope.
22: But Hakeem is out there. He's playing the old race card with this. You know that.
28: So the backlash that has resulted in the elevation of Donald Trump, MAGA extremism, and this behavior that we're seeing coming out of the Supreme Court of the United States to throw the American South back into the Jim Crow era.
23: How is it Jim Crow? It makes no sense.
22: But if you just scream racism, and this is racist, it will get parroted by people because you know the media is going to carry the water for them.
23: Mm-hmm.
22: As a matter of fact, Mark Halperin, when he goes through, like at the end of the week, he'll do Loser of the Week.
23: Mm-hmm.
22: It was the press corps for how they handle situations like this and this particular story.
1: My loser of the week is my colleagues of the press corps who are covering the redistricting in Tennessee, saying it's Jim Crow, Redux, and it's such an outrage. Silence when Massachusetts eliminated any possibility of Republican, Illinois, Maryland.
2: Yeah.
1: It's so unfair. If you think redistricting for partisan purposes is outrageous and unconstitutional and un-American, you got to cover it when the Democrats do it too, not just when the Republicans do it.
23: It's right. It's all of New England, where you've got, you know, whatever, 30-40% that vote Republican and zero conservatives sent to the House of Representatives.
2: Yes.
24: Well, you want to take a look at a crazy gerrymandered map, look no further than Illinois.
23: Oh, yeah.
24: The Democrats have been doing this forever.
2: Oh, yeah.
24: Their districts are ridiculous.
2: And the squiggly line that goes down, you're like, how does that make any sense?
24: Yeah, one goes like 600 miles one direction, then turns a right and goes 600 the other direction.
2: Yeah. Oh, yeah, if you gave directions with that, people would get lost all day.
24: Oh, my gosh, yeah.
2: There's no doubt about it.
24: Yeah.
2: And then the one, well, talk about the East Coast, and then you had the old lobster claw.
24: Yeah.
2: In Virginia, yes, and then, well, they're not supposed to do this. The Republicans, it's just whining and crying, but they have the media at their back on this.
24: I mean, there's been some pushback over the years, like, oh, but then again, there was nothing but, oh, you know, we can't really do anything because we don't have the numbers or whatever, you know.
2: Right. Yeah. So that was, you know, big story over the weekend. It just seemed like a bunch of whining.
23: Oh, yeah, it is. Yeah. Well, they're also talking about lowering the mandatory retirement age for Virginia Supreme Court justices.
24: I saw that.
2: To like 54. They're going to try to get them all out of there.
24: Yeah. Yeah. Was like 56 or something?
23: 54, I think.
24: 54. Yeah. Okay, yeah.
23: Which would apply to the people that they're mad about. But, you know, the back and forth on all of this, they're like, well, why did they wait until now to hear this case? Because the Democrats that were defending this process asked them to wait until after the election. At every turn. In fact, a Democrat on the Supreme Court of Virginia said that in the ruling. Yes.
2: And now you got people out there saying, well, the Supreme Court there just duped the Democrats into playing into this game. Seriously.
24: I know.
2: We'll have a clip coming up. So, yeah, all of that's going on. Then you've got, well, Iran and the whole, you know, a possible deal. Nope, not at all. The Trumpster looks at it and says, no, we're not doing this. Mm-hmm. So what are you expecting now? The old combat's going to start back up this week, I'm guessing. Yeah.
24: Well, the Chinese thing will probably determine, sort of, but maybe give some indication as to where this goes. Because, you know, that's going to come up in the conversation with Xi.
2: Yes.
24: Yeah.
2: And I wonder if it doesn't start even before that meeting happens.
24: It might.
2: But, yeah, there's going to be some pressure on China. Sure. Hold it to say, hey, this is the world sponsor of terror. You're buying from them. What are we going to do here? But I don't know. You know, right now, who was it? Was it Salon, one of these stupid far-left publications, talking about how Iran now has got Trump where they want him.
24: Oh, yeah. Yeah, they sure do.
2: They've been decimated. Yeah, I don't know how anyone could write that, and then how an editor could say, yep, this is a good piece for us. Mm-hmm. It's beyond explanation to me.
24: The Iran thing gets more and more difficult because, again, you go back to this talking point, and that's one we used last week, is... And Trump agrees that they don't even know who they're dealing with. You've got warring factions within the own government, and they all are trying to assert themselves as the one that's going to broker the deal.
2: Yeah, but it's the ones with guns is the one you got to really listen to.
24: Right, because the other guys are like, well, they've got these middle-of-the-road, you know, these Iranian leaders. Well, where are they? And they don't have the power to do anything. So,
2: yeah,
24: what are we talking about here?
2: Yeah, we'll get into that a little bit later, too. And then you've got, well, the hantavirus.
24: Mm-hmm.
2: Okay. Yeah. And man, the World Health Organization director is talking about masking?
23: Well, somebody shared a photo of the passengers on the hantavirus cruise. One person was not wearing a mask. And so, of course, the international press was like, where's your mask? And so
2: it's back.
24: Yeah, it's back.
23: Dr. Tedros, the head of the World Health Organization, was asked if he was worried about it. And given everything we went through with COVID, boy, this one is rich.
2: Okay, roll it.
3: You know, many of these passengers are elderly, and you can imagine how uncomfortable it could be when you have, especially FFP2 masks. I just want to say that, understanding their situation is very important.
23: Understand, they may be uncomfortable wearing the mask.
2: Are you joking me?
24: No.
2: We had toddlers in masks.
23: Yes, we did.
2: I mean, they're snotting all over them. They can't breathe. They're confused. They don't know what's going on.
24: Oh, it's a ridiculous time to be alive. I'll tell you that.
2: They're getting yelled at because it slides down. And now dude says it's uncomfortable.
23: Yeah, this thing that has like a 40% kill rate. Yeah, don't need to wear the mask. It's uncomfortable.
2: Wow.
23: And I don't care one way or the other because it does seem like they're all being quarantined pretty effectively. So I don't really care if the person has a mask on or not, but it's just rich.
2: It
23: is. With the history and the backdrop at play here.
2: Yes.
24: And they're in the middle of the country in Omaha.
2: Yeah, in Omaha, Nebraska.
24: Yeah.
2: Yeah. I know a nurse there. But not at the college.
24: Oh, I was going to say, at the facility? Yeah.
2: But yes.
24: No, I mean, is that like the top of the line place where we go in case of a disease like this? Because that's where they sent the COVID first COVID patients too.
2: What are you saying, Scott?
24: No,
2: because they're in the middle of
24: America. Of the country.
2: Have
24: yeah.
2: you become one of the
24: no.
2: West Coast or East Coast snobs?
24: No,
2: they can't do
24: no.
2: anything in the Midwest. They don't know what they're
24: no,
2: doing.
24: They can spread it everywhere if they're in the Midwest. That's my point. It goes everywhere.
2: I think they know what they're doing.
24: I certainly hope so.
2: From
24: but
2: everything I've read and heard today. Yes.
24: I was talking to our pals in Dallas this morning. They were kind of bringing up the same thing. Why there? I don't know.
2: I don't know, man.
24: Put them on the coast.
2: Would you trust L.A. or New York with this?
23: No.
24: They've probably already solved it.
2: So are you still worried about it like you were last week?
24: No.
2: Okay.
24: No, but
2: you've seen enough people say NBC, this isn't going to be a COVID thing.
24: NBC tried very hard this morning to work it up.
2: Well, I'm sure.
24: I mean, they're
2: eyeballs.
24: They're already into it, you know?
2: Of course.
24: They're bringing the same tired people with the same tired takes on
2: yes.
24: their shows.
2: Yes.
24: All the time.
2: I know.
24: It's like only six people they can talk to.
2: Yeah.
24: And all of them make their living of freaking people out, so.
2: Well, I noticed that on ABC. You're bringing back people that were completely
24: yes.
2: wrong about COVID.
24: And they're back.
2: Well, the guy, the director of the World Health Organization, Tedros.
24: Mm-hmm. Yeah.
2: Dude, how could you fail that bad during the pandemic, like your biggest moment as a leader, you
24: yes.
2: fail and you keep your job.
24: And yes. you keep coming so we can talk to you again.
2: Yes, for your expertise.
24: So you still get beat on the fastball every single time, but we keep putting you out there.
2: It's always a baseball term with yeah. you, isn't it?
24: All metaphorically right. speaking, yes.
2: Yes. It is Mashup Monday.
23: Yes.
2: And I don't know what David has for us. It's always a treat.
24: Mm-hmm. Always is. We never know.
2: What do you have today, David?
23: This is a mashup of Pantera, Walt,
2: yes,
23: and the the Marvelettes, Don't Mess With Bill. Some oldies okay. with Pantera.
24: Oh, wow.
2: All right. I can't wait. Roll it.

0: That is really well done. That may deserve a repeat later in the show.
1: Wow.
0: That was really good.
2: You're talking to me?
0: Wait. I was all waiting for the respect line and I get the other hook. That was great. Well done, David. All right. A couple updates and the five stories we're watching today coming right up.

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13: The Markley, Van Camp, and Robbins Show. Jamie Markley, David Van Camp, Scott Robbins, and the five stories we're watching today.
14: One, two, three, four, five. Number five, Cole Allen has pleaded not guilty to all four charges against him after he was charged with attempting to assassinate President Trump at the White House Correspondents Association dinner last month. Number four, Virginia Democrats have now proposed lowering the mandatory retirement age for state Supreme Court justices from 75 to 54. This comes 54. After the court. Yeah, this comes after the court told them they couldn't steal the midterm elections. They're not handling it very well.
15: No.
14: Number three, more than 20 U.S. intelligence gathering flights have been reportedly conducted near the Cuban coast since February. That mirrors President Trump's pattern of buildup before military action in Venezuela and Iran. Is Cuba next? Are we knocking on the door? Number two, President Trump tells Fox News that he is seriously considering making Venezuela the 51st state.
15: Says, well, he's dying to get one, isn't he?
14: Well, dude, there's $40 trillion in oil there, and Venezuela loves Trump, he said.
15: Canada, Venezuela, sure.
13: Cue the freak out.
14: And weirdly enough, Canada is actually more communist than Venezuela. So if I had to pick between one, I'd probably pick Venezuela. Mm-hmm. And then number one. President Trump told CBS News he intends to suspend the federal gas tax for a period of time and phase it back in when gas goes down.
16: Probably a good idea.
15: That's a very good thing to do right now.
16: Yeah. Yep, it's getting ridiculous. People are losing patience. There's no doubt about it.
15: Yes, they are.
14: I want him to do it just so that Democrats start suing him over lowering gas prices.
16: They probably will.
15: Well, that's perfect for him if that happens.
16: Step right into it.
15: Yeah.
16: Speaking of Canada, did you see this story about this hospital out of Canada? They have an ant problem, so much so that they've paused surgeries.
15: Because of ants?
16: Yes.
15: Oh, my gosh.
16: But this is the thing. You're reading along this story, and you're like, okay, according to this report, ants have been spotted everywhere throughout the hospital.
15: Oh, my gosh.
16: And no one can figure out where they're coming from. No. Hospital officials say there's no infestation. But they're working with exterminators, and again, to me, if you've got so many ants, you've got to pause surgeries.
15: Yeah.
16: You've got an infestation.
15: I would 100% agree with you there. Dr. Yeah. Orkin, please take over.
14: Are they going to have to suspend the whole assisted suicide thing, too? Because that would just seem pointless to suspend
16: I would guess. I don't know. Hospital said they need to deal with the ant problem before it gets worse, which means taking some precautions like deferring surgical procedures until they can ensure a proper sterile environment.
15: Holy smokes.
16: This is, well, they're ants. There's no serious safety risk to staff and patients, but they can't have ants showing up during a knee surgery.
14: Well, yeah, you can't have the surgeon like smacking at ants biting them on the leg.
16: No kidding.
15: You got somebody cracked open, their chest cracked open, and ants are crawling in there.
16: Oh, golly.
15: Son of a gun.
16: Yeah. I thought for sure you were going to come in with the old boomer ants in your pants joke or something.
15: No, I can stay away from that one.
16: Okay.
15: And they do the boogie pants.
16: Yeah. Well, and they're saying, too, that these are minor elective procedures, what they're delaying. If it was an urgent treatment, they could be taken to the nearest ant-free hospital.
15: Well, there's a selling point right there.
16: Is there, isn't it?
15: Yeah. Get your surgery and no ants in your cavities.
16: Nice. Right.
14: Ant-free since 1973. Yes.
16: I've never even heard of anything like that before.
15: I haven't either. Like, I don't recall ever even seeing a bug in the hospital, period. Moth or I'm sure they have. They got doors open, right?
16: But not like ants everywhere.
15: No.
16: This is the Markley, Van Camp, and Robbins Show.
15: That's the most sterile environment on the planet, though. Holy smokes.
16: Biggest story of the day, David. What is it?
14: Biggest story of the day is apparently somebody at a Canadian hospital left a hoagie laying around the OR.
15: That's exactly. They'll find it, yeah.
14: Yeah, they're going to find this molded sandwich.
15: Right. Like,
14: so that's where the ants were going.
16: Man, oh man.
14: I get hungry mid-surgery. You know how long some of those surgeries take? It's like 12 hours I'm working on this guy.
16: It can be.
15: Got to bring a snack, yep.
16: Mm-hmm. Man. So, yeah, there's a lot of stuff going on. I'll get to the crazy quote about that redistricting vote. How the Supreme Court of Virginia set Democrats up. They did it on purpose. They set them up to fail, apparently. And then Trump talking about the China meeting.
15: Yeah. It'll be a big one.
16: On a big night, the UFC over the weekend. It's a highlight that's given even more attention coming up.

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13: And the Sexy Boomer, Scott Robbins. Okay, sorry to do this to you, Scott, but one of your favorites. Usually you like to do the Ted Lieu stories.
14: Oh, gosh. Dents.
13: Yeah.
14: Box of Rocks, Ted.
13: He was the one that had the great take about the redistricting vote in Virginia, saying the Supreme Court knew. They suckered the Democrats into this.
15: The court could have stopped this by not having the election in the first place. They suckered the people of Virginia. It was a complete disgrace.
16: The Democrat lawyers arguing for it asked them to not weigh in on it before the election.
14: Yes.
16: So

0: they felt pretty confident it would hold up.
1: Well, they were doing a double Jedi mind trick with him, David. That's what it was.
2: Yes. How dare they give us what we wanted?
1: Exactly.
3: No, it doesn't make any sense. But again, man, that whole failing New York Times piece, how desperate the Democrats are now. They're totally ticked off. They thought they were home free with this whole redistricting battle.
0: Yeah, right. They did, yes.
3: And it is. And now they're like little demons running around. They're freaking out. Yeah. Yes.
4: They stole it from us.
3: It's like Gollum.
0: You got caught stealing it, trying to steal it, yeah. And so they're stealing it back.
3: Yes.
1: Big meeting with China this week.
0: That's going to be huge. This is going to be a big one.
1: Yeah?
0: That's not hyperbole. It's going to be a big one. They're going to talk about a lot of serious stuff.
1: What do you think's going to come from?
0: I don't know. And I don't know if I trust them, even if they did agree to something.
3: Well, you know, Trump doesn't trust it, but he, you know, going into a meeting, he will, you know, definitely shower praise on whoever it is. That's all part of the negotiating tactic.
0: Well, one thing about Trump is he likes to have praise showered on him, too.
1: He does.
0: You know, and
1: sure.
0: And their economy is in deep doo-doo right now in China.
1: That's what.
0: So, I mean, this is.
1: The word is.
0: He's got some chips to play.
3: It seems like. If you really look at it objectively, we hold the cards a lot of things right now.
0: Yeah.
3: But from our media, you would think we are just getting beat all over the place.
0: Well, they want it to be that way.
3: It seems.
0: Yeah.
3: Yeah.
0: Anything to hurt Trump, they'll go ahead and take the side of, yes.
3: But Trump told Cheryl Atkinson, I was glad that she got an interview with him.
0: Yeah, I was surprised at that, weren't you?
3: A little bit.
0: I didn't know what she was even doing.
3: Yeah, she's independent, has been for a while. She was one of the best, honest reporters during COVID. I mean, she took arrows for her reporting, but it was honest.
0: Why she's not working for a network anymore.
3: There you go.
0: That honesty thing doesn't work.
3: But this is what Trump told her about.
5: My relationship is very good with President Xi. I don't know the other leaders, but President Xi is a good man, smart man, loves China. I think it's going to be an amazing trip.
3: He didn't give away anything there.
2: No.
3: Yeah, I think it'll be great. Yeah, we'll see. Yeah, we shall see. I don't know. And what will happen with Iran after the China meeting, or even before, who knows? Oh, there's going to be a lot that goes down this week. It's going to be interesting, there's no doubt about it. All right, it's that time. We do it a couple of times a day, go around the table. It may not be the biggest story out there, but it caught your attention. David, today, what's your story?
2: I thought this was a funny video making the rounds. It's a guy who's talking about how great Los Angeles is, but it's during a riot, and he's trying to convince himself that everything is cool, everything's fine, even when some crazy lady runs up and starts screaming at him.
1: I haven't seen this.
0: I haven't either.
2: It's pretty funny.
3: Okay, roll it. I'm looking forward to this.
6: So there is nothing better than Los Angeles, bro. This is where heaven touches the earth, straight up. Nothing better, bro. Just don't look over here, though, because there is a riot going down right now. They are kind of pepper spraying people and stuff like that. But, yo, honestly, the riots ain't even that bad in L.A., bro.
7: No?
6: Nah, nah. Oh, wait, watch out. Watch out.
8: I'm just saying, your ass in Hamilton. Your ass there. See, took it down and put my son up there,
6: it's not that bad. That's not that bad here.
0: Oh, that's good.
3: Spencer Pratt going for mayor of Los Angeles. That's an interesting story.
2: Oh,
3: so
2: yeah.
3: So all of a sudden, the betting markets?
0: Yeah.
3: He went from what, like 13% to 30?
2: Yeah.
0: I think so.
3: As far as chances go? Yeah,
0: really good.
3: Yeah, just talking common sense? Yeah. All right, Scotty, what do you got for your story?
0: Jathan Gilder is the kid's name. Oh, he's not a kid. He's a guy. A 33-year-old Texas resident has been locked up without bond since arrest last year. So he's been in the hole for a long time, but it's now coming to trial. Now, he's saying he's not guilty. I don't know how he's not guilty, but we'll figure that out later. Apparently, he was being stopped by the police, and he has stolen diamonds with him, a couple of them, and they were worth worth $800,000, all three of them. So the cops come up to get him. He jams the diamonds in his mouth. And the cops like, get out of the car. And he won't do it. He said, I'm going to swallow them. He did. Okay. He swallowed them. And so one of the comments he made, by the way, to the police was, can you arrest me for something in my stomach? And they said, yes.
7: We can.
2: Oh, man. Now, I should have consulted my legal textbook before this.
0: Right, exactly. 2 weeks later, they showed up again.
1: Mm. It took 2 weeks?
0: It took 2 weeks, yeah.
1: Ooh.
0: Don't they have a Taco Bell there? My goodness. They showed up 2 weeks later, and sure enough, there they were. And with that was an earring they didn't account for. I don't know how he got the earring in there.
1: Whoa. Or
0: where it came from. I don't know. So there's three diamonds in an earring, and I would not have been wanted to be the guy that took drew the short straw there,
1: boy.
0: Huh? I got it, boss! Got it! So, anyway, he will go to trial, could face up to 30 years in prison for what he did.
1: Was that earring a stud? I'm guessing it wasn't a hoop, like a big hoop.
0: Maybe that's what took 2 weeks.
1: Who knows?
2: A little blockage there.
0: Oh, my gosh.
1: Man.
0: I'll eat the evidence. Go ahead.
1: Yeah,
0: eat
1: go
0: it,
1: ahead.
0: Idiot. We'll wait. We got time.
1: For my story, UFC fight over the weekend, big one. Sean Strickland, big upset over Khamzat Chimaev.
0: Oh, yeah.
1: Who was favored.
0: Oh, yeah?
1: Oh, yeah. And one of the things that came out after the fight was that Strickland had a shoulder injury. Mm-hmm. He said in the post-fight presser, funny story, on Tuesday, I'm sparring Johnny Emlin, that mother bleeper, PFL champ. I'm at the gym. He shoots on me, and I hit a bleep wall, and I separate my shoulder.
0: Oh, gosh.
1: So I had a grade one AC joint separation on Tuesday. I remember lying in bed on Tuesday night, and I can't lie on my right side. I'm like, you're such a bleeping idiot. You're such a bleeping idiot. But he was able to fight, and yeah, it was an upset. I mean, some people, it was a split decision. You know, and anytime you get a split decision there, some people say, oh, he lost that fight, he shouldn't have won. But, you know, people go back and forth
0: on
1: that.
0: Did you watch it?
1: I did not. I saw the highlights.
0: The highlights?
1: I did not see the fight. But the one thing that also got a lot of attention leading up to it was the press conference. Because Strickland's fighting a man that's Muslim. And a lot of him talked about that.
0: Mm-hmm.
1: I think in the past, he called someone a goat bleeper.
0: Did he?
2: That sounds like him, yeah.
1: Yeah, Strickland. He says some pretty wild stuff. But
0: that sold some tickets, too, after you say something like that.
1: He also said, after the fight, he thinks the other guy is a good enough guy. Like, well, that's what we do. We sell fights. But leading up to it, he tapped into something. A lot of people are like, everyone's afraid to say what he said. And they may say, oh, I can't be down with that, but they'll agree with it. And he was talking about, well, some would say what's happened in Dearborn, Michigan, or different pockets of the United States, where you have big Muslim communities that sort of want to live by their own rules. And he was saying that's not American. Like, he doesn't understand it. So he starts with that part, and then he gets a follow-up question, then he goes off on Nike. You guys haven't heard this?
2: No.
0: No.
1: I had to send this to Andres. I couldn't trust myself with all the editing. Okay, there's a lot there.
0: Just keep the button handy, David.
1: Roll it.
9: We live in a world right now where we're being like forced to conform to ideologies and beliefs that don't fit America. Like even, look at these Somali communities that come and just defraud the government. We are being forced right now. As someone who built the Western world, who is a beacon of hope and freedom, like the rest of the world models themselves off America, and we're being forced to import these third world motherfuckers that have really no right or beliefs or identity as America. And they don't come and they don't merge. They're not a melting pot. They don't come and say, you know what, man, I love freedom of speech. Draw any picture of Muhammad you want. Like, they don't do that. They come here and they actively try to change their country to our country. They try to change it to their country that they left that sucks. And it's just a damn shame that we have the liberals that keep promoting that idea. If you want to go have Sharia law, and you want to go cover up your wife and put her on a towel and a blanket, go back to your country. We're not doing that in America. And every proud Americans, white, black, Mexican, brown, you guys have to speak up, because these people are actively against everything we stand for as Americans.
10: Has anyone
1: hold on. And then, so after that.
0: Wow.
1: Yeah.
0: Holy smokes.
1: You didn't disagree, did you?
0: No, I didn't disagree. No.
1: That's the thing.
0: He's got my vote.
1: Yeah.
0: What's he running for?
1: I know. So then here comes the follow-up.
10: Anyone you ever trust or respected
7: strongly suggested you cool down the rhetoric, and there might be more opportunity, especially if you're a champion.
9: If Nike wants to come, give me a Nike. You want to come, give me a logo as you go. Use little Chinese kids and make shoes like major companies. You don't want to sponsor me. Go yourself. You're actually the problem, dude. Your DEI initiatives. Like, I don't need to be a rich man. I'm good. I can retire right now. An extra $1 million? Well, I don't give a dude. Keep your money, you corporate scumbags.
0: Wow. Well, the honesty is refreshing.
1: Yeah, that's the thing about Strickland.
0: Yeah.
1: Yeah. He offends people. You got other people going, yeah, man. I mean, Nike, you know, you're going to talk to somebody about morals or something else when you've had what you've had in China? Yeah, give me a break.
0: And they're adjusting on the fly right now, too, aren't they? New CEO. And
1: oh, yeah. They've had a bad year.
0: Yeah, things are not looking up.
1: But I like the guy that says, bleep all y'all. I don't need your money. I don't care.
0: Yeah, and again, he's not worried about the repercussions of what he just said.
1: No.
0: He just said, so what? Do what you want. I don't care.
1: What are you going to do?
0: I got $1 million. What are you going to do?
1: Yeah. Hilarious. All right, we got to get to a news update, and Nimrod's in the news in just a few.

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14: Markley Van Camp and Robin Show. You ever wake up in the middle of the night and you're like, oh no. Oh no, I'm not going to be able to go back to sleep. Yeah. Your jaw's turning. Maybe it's your mattress. 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Maybe you need some sort of cooling technology like Ghostbed has. 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
16: A lot in the media have tried to use the hantavirus outbreak on that cruise ship as a way of, like, dinging the Trump administration somehow. They're like, well, but you got out of the World Health Organization. Okay, so what? And so the president was asked about that today. Said, well, you know, we were paying, let's say, for 350 million people, we were paying $500 million a year. China was paying $39 million a year for 1.4 billion people. And on COVID, they were totally wrong.
14: Yes. That's just it.
15: Yeah.
14: I don't know. I mean, you're, I guess, preaching to the choir if you are a left-wing news organization that says this is on Trump because he got away from the World Health Organization. Like, you'd still be believing the same crap that they were putting out from 6 years ago?
15: No.
14: I mean, please.
15: I do know the networks are bringing in the same people that fed us crap 6 years ago.
14: Yeah. Yeah, I have noticed that all over the place. Yeah. Again, man, I suppose it's all the framing you want to see it through. Mm-hmm. Like, if you want to believe these people, you're going to believe it. And I've heard many people that do research say, in the end, a lot of people just believe what they want to believe, whether it's true or not.
15: There should be a Chiron that runs underneath, though, when they're on. This person was absolutely 100% wrong 6 years ago.
14: Yes.
15: So we know, right?
14: I remember this was a few years ago. There was a guy that just talked about media members, especially the hot take people.
15: Mm-hmm.
14: And it was, listen, you can get it wrong 10 times, but if you land one prediction right, you've got a career.
15: Yeah.
14: At least for the next decade. Because no one keeps track of how many times you get it wrong.
15: I'm sure Nostradamus blew a few. No one remembers it.
14: Probably.
15: Yeah.
14: Right? Yeah. Well, I think that's what's fun when we basically go after each other for wrong predictions.
15: Oh, we keep track of bets. We got a ledger.
14: Yes.
15: Yes.
14: Like I said, this thing in Iran, 4 to 6 weeks. Trust the process.
15: Right. Yes.
14: Trust me on that one.
16: Right. You didn't say Earth weeks, by the way.
15: Right.
14: Yeah, yes. I believe that BS. It was stupid.
15: I know. We all did.
14: But I didn't put any money on that one,
15: no,
14: luckily.
15: Stayed away.
14: You're only down 95, Scotty. Your luck's going to change.
15: Well, I can turn around quickly.
14: I'm sorry, you're down 90.
15: It's another bad prediction. Yeah.
14: David's okay. Down 95.
15: Yeah, I'm only down 90. I'm fine.
14: That's part of the fun.
15: So far, you're way, way ahead in this thing. How does that happen?
14: I don't bet on stuff that I'm not confident in. I just go with the takes.
15: David and I just go with it.
14: All right, we got to get the Nimrods. Yeah,
4: when the going gets tough.
17: Damn it, this is too hard.
4: The dumb get dumber.
18: All right, Dean.
4: It's Nimrods in the News on the Martley, Van Camp, and Robbins Show.
17: I love the poorly educated.
14: All right. Nimrods in the News. We go to New York City, where a 28-year-old woman impersonated a student for 2 weeks until educators became suspicious.
15: Incredible.
14: 28.
15: Casey
14: class and enrolled at Westchester Square Academy in the Bronx on April 13th, claiming she was a 16-year-old girl named Shamara Rashad. No, she's 28 years old.
15: Golly.
14: It took him 2 weeks to figure that out. That's Nimrod's in the news.
18: Here she comes.
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23: From ABC News, I'm Chuck Sievertson. A new example of why that U.S.-Iran ceasefire is called fragile. A new warning to Iran from President Trump since today's incident in the United Arab Emirates. ABC's Alex Brachet in Washington.
24: In a social media post, Trump saying, quote, they better get moving fast or there won't be anything left of them. Trump's warning coming after the UAE says it repelled a drone strike at a nuclear plant, something authorities there called an unprovoked terrorist attack.
23: Oil prices are higher, over $107 a barrel, up nearly 2% in U.S. trading. Global oil over $110, up about 1%. Another incumbent's been primaried. Senator Bill Cassidy, Louisiana Republican, voted to impeach President Trump for inciting the January 6th attack, and he was critical of Health Secretary Kennedy. He didn't survive this weekend's primary. ABC's Olivia Rubin.
25: With Cassidy now gone, just three of the 17 Republican members of Congress